0: I'm John Batchelor. I welcome Joseph Sternberg, member of the editorial board of the Wall Street Journal. He writes political economics, and he's doing us all the favor of identifying a trend in Germany that is not AfD, not the reborn right, not the populist party from East Germany, but in fact, something more obvious, so obvious it's a puzzle. Die Linke. And in German, that means the left. Well, it really is the left. And it won an election in Berlin, the capital of Prussia. Joe, a very good evening to you. Thank you very much. All of Europe is aflutter with populist parties. Is Die Linke, does that qualify as populist? Because it calls itself the left and talks about communism. What is that in the 21st century? Good evening to you, Joe.
1: Hey, John. Well, I mean, the story here is that the left in Germany, at least, and in other places in Europe as well, is actually becoming a populist movement as much or more than the parties of the insurgent right that we've been spending so much time thinking about. So observant listeners, John, will remember that a couple weeks ago, you and I were talking about a state election in Saxony-Anhalt in Germany, where the insurgent right AfD was far and away the biggest vote getter. That set off a political crisis in Germany. 2 weeks on, and guess what? We have yet another political crisis in Germany, because this time a party of the very far left has won an election for the state government in Berlin. The capital city is its own state in Germany's system. And so this is essentially running for the mayoralty of Berlin that they were having this election for in the regional parliament. And again, the big winner of this has been Die Linke, which means the left. And this party is, well, the organizational chart in the history is complicated, but think of this party as the grandchild of the old East German Communist Party. That's how far left these are. These are the people who never really abandoned communism in Germany. And they have just won this election in Berlin and are on the verge of being able to form a city government in a coalition with the other parties of the left, the Greens and the Social Democrats. And that is forcing people to pay attention to what this party actually believes. And that's the source of the alarm, because it turns out that this party believes in a form of classic economic Marxism. Their big plank here is nationalizing housing and rent control. But we're discovering that there's also a real element of that electoral coalition that is very anti-Semitic, which is causing alarm in Germany, among people who had thought that the main anti-Semitism problem in German politics was on the right.
0: The association you mentioned in your column to Mamdani, but is Mamdani considered, I'm getting lost, Joe. Populist parties have contradictions, I understand that. But what we have here, you're representing in Germany, is a combination of big government and no recognizable civil rights. I went immediately to your identification of Die Linke as anti-Semitic, which is a problem for other populist parties as well, not excluding the Democratic Socialists of America. Is that a tell, anti-Semitism, that we're dealing with malefactor here and we're not dealing with a new day?
1: Yes, I think that that is symptomatic of the kind of electoral coalition that these parties and movements on the left start assembling that creates all kinds of problems. So what people have noticed is that the Die Linke was able to win this Berlin regional election, and support from two different groups. On the one hand, you have the young activist class who are sort of neo-Marxists and very inspired by the critical theory that they have absorbed like air in the universities. And so you have that element of far-left progressive-style politics. And then you also have an electoral coalition with a more Islamist electoral base. And so Die Linke also drew a lot of support from neighborhoods with large numbers of unassimilated Muslim immigrants. It had their own issues of association with some podcasters vaguely equivalent to the German version of Hassan Piker, has been very controversial here in the U.S. And so I think that the anti-Semitism springs directly from that coalition. It's because the young Marxists and critical theorists have absorbed anti-Semitism under the guise of anti-Zionism, and then the Islamist voters are just downright anti-Semitic. And so I think that this has been a bit of a shock in Germany. First off, to discover that this is happening in Die Linke, whereas remember that during the Cold War and even before that, the communists had always thought of themselves rightly or wrongly as a bulwark against Nazism. So it's a bit of a shock to discover that this successor party to the old Communist Party in East Germany has this rampant anti-Semitism problem in its ranks. But I think it's also a shock to discover exactly how potent this electoral coalition is. And people are starting to understand that it is going to be just as difficult, if not more so, to try to tamp down this anti-Semitic trend in these parties of the left than it has been on the right.
0: Yes, I remember it getting very confusing in 1945. I believe the German delusion, the Hitlerite delusion, was we'll make peace with the Americans in the West, and then we both can team up and defeat the communists in the East. It was very confusing then, but everybody had a uniform. You could kind of tell them apart. Now it's totally confusing. Anti-Semitism seems to be popular. Is it a younger crowd? Who are these people, Joe? Are they older? Do we know what their profile is, spouting this? It's not just nonsense, it's hate speech.
1: Well, I think the voter base does tend to be younger, at least among that more Marxist component of this electoral coalition. And the anti-Semitism there comes from the fact that they have absorbed this idea that Israel is some kind of settler colonialist state, and the Jews are some sort of oppressing group. And so they sort of slot that situation into this broader critical theory, power dynamic, Marxist worldview. And then it bleeds very easily into outright anti-Semitism. But I think that what's important to note here is that this is in some ways a more pressing problem on the left than it is on the right now. Because remember, before this, we were talking about the AfD, this insurgent party on the right, the Alternative for Germany, which has a serious problem of its own with its inability or unwillingness to discipline members, including a few of the party leaders, who have a history of spouting off neo-Nazi slogans. But the key difference here is that the AfD would probably become a more electable mainstream political party if they could bring themselves to exert party discipline there, because that was the story in France with Marine Le Pen's National Rally Party. As they purged their anti-Semitism, it actually turned that movement into a more electable, effective electoral coalition. I think that the problem you're going to have on the left is that if you didn't have that coalition of the Marxists inspired by critical theory and the anti-Semitism that comes from that, and then also the Islamist vote, it's not obvious that you would have a party. So I think that it becomes much more of an existential problem for these movements on the left to try to stamp out the anti-Semitism than it's going to end up being on the right.
0: Does the confusion in Germany influence the French elections? Because that's the next big one coming. And I've never understood entirely whether that's a right or left party. As you just indicated, it's been changing.
1: Well, I think the key dynamic in France is actually, in a way, a reflection of what's also happening in Germany. So there, Marine Le Pen is leading the National Rally, the party founded under a different name by her father, Jean-Marie Le Pen, many decades ago. And for a long time, it was viewed as not electable because it had this anti-Semitism, racism problem. And Marine Le Pen has worked very hard to purge the party of those elements in order to make it more electable. And I think that she is likely to be facing a coalition on the left of the political spectrum in that election that is really marked by forms of anti-Semitism that are proving much harder to stamp out. And so I think that what you're going to have there is a version of what Germany could have if the AfD could clean up its own house. But again, it's instructive that in France, the party of the right has been able to do that and become a more potent political force. And I think that the reason that the French left is very reluctant to do that kind of house cleaning is that they are afraid that if they do, it will make them less effective.
0: Joseph Sternberg, a member of the editorial board of the Wall Street Journal, doing us the favor of taking us into European party politics. It's a wonder. Die Linke. This is the first time I've had a chance to talk about it. We're going to turn to a topic that's much in the news here in politics. For or against data centers? For or against AI? Right now, it's a factor for the midterms. I'm John Batchelor.
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5: Handouts being given around against data centers. This vote Democratic. We're against data centers. In Michigan, Mike Rogers is for some guidelines, but not all, and wants AI to go forward with data centers. Mr. Al-Sayed, his Democratic opponent, is against all of it. So it's right now to vote for right now. What do you think is driving this, Joe? What makes this so debatable? Mr. Trump now calls it, he wants the golden age of AI from Washington, whereas, and Jensen Huang of NVIDIA says no regulation. Other voices say we're afraid of our own product. Where are you, Joe?
6: Well, I think, you know, in terms of some of these political controversies, especially around data centers, there's an element of there being nothing new under the sun. And I think that there's always been a sometimes a healthy, sometimes an unhealthy degree of skepticism or even outright hostility to new technologies. You know, people become anxious when they see this very new, aggressive construction program going on behind this technology. And it's interesting. In some ways, it feels much more visible than the build out that we did for internet technology in the late 90s and early 2000s. And I've sometimes wondered if the fact that a lot of this is concentrated in specific large buildings that people can see going up around them is affecting the politics here. But I guess I would just point out that right now the political emphasis is on the almost, you could think of it in terms of the danger that this technology will be too successful, that too many of these data centers will go up, or the technology will prove so intelligent that it can destroy all of civilization, right? So that's a way of saying that it would become too successful. I'm becoming more interested in the countervailing worry that it won't be successful enough, that we're seeing enormous investments going into this industry, that there's no way that they will all end up being repaid. There's an academic paper making the rounds right now that calculates the absolutely improbable returns that all of these companies are going to have to earn over the next decade in order to earn back the costs of this data center build out. So you start getting the sense that actually there's going to be a lot of wasted investment here, and the real footprint of AI in terms of physical infrastructure, the rest is going to be rather less right now, less in the future than we expect right now that it's going to be. And that carries its own dangers. So it's interesting that you see one company talking about potentially delaying their IPO, while the other is keen to push ahead with it. There's one interpretation that says, you know, is this a bet that actually you need to get while the getting is good? Or, you know, how are you going to manage some of these liability concerns, and are there benefits to holding off?
5: Trees grow to heaven, Joe. Don't you know how that market works? Of course you do. Now, one more detail about AI, artificial intelligence, what we don't know and what we can't know. Is this supposed race between China and the United States, is it real, or is it a driver for the big companies to keep going no matter what the concerns?
6: I think it's definitely real, and the Chinese certainly think that it is real, so they are going to continue pouring a lot of resources into their own AI build out. And I think that the key point here is always that the U.S. can beat China and other authoritarians by being more like ourselves. So that will mean more market, less government making decisions, right, more capital finding its way into this growth industry and supporting innovation in that way. So it's a contest I think we can win, but we have to decide that we're going to win it by playing to our strengths.
5: And that would be privatization and market choices. I did hear an entertaining story that I was told that the Chinese Communist Party is insisting that AI be taught to appreciate Marxist-Leninism and communism. Don't you love that, Joe? I don't know whether it's real or just a story, but it made me laugh.
6: Well, AI.

0: has a real garbage in, garbage out problem. And so I think that you also have to wonder if you're building a Chinese AI model and you are having to train it for political reasons and all of that, you know, slop, how good is your AI really going to be?
1: Yes, would it have a built-in excuse why I got things wrong? You know, I can't go against Marxist-Leninist teachings. Joseph Sternberg, member of the editorial board of the Wall Street Journal, writes political economics. Die Linke, that's the revelation to me. First time I've had a chance to learn about it. A podcast of our conversation about the left in Berlin. At Amazon Prime, at Apple, at Spotify, at other distinguished venues. I'm John Batchelor.
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0: I'm John Batchelor. I welcome my colleague and friend of many decades, Thaddeus McConnor, recovering politician from the great state of Michigan, writing at American Greatness, to help me sort through the long-expected battle called midterms in early November of this year. The midterms break down into pieces, but the one I'm most interested in is the Senate, because it's the least likely to happen, a change of authority in the Senate. Right now it's in control by the Republican Party and very much obliging to the President of the United States. The Democrats are confident in many ways that the House will change hands because it's such a narrow difference right now. The Senate, however, I find much less confidence reading the London media, the Washington media, the New York media. So Thaddeus is here to help me with the Senate. This is a big reach by the Democrats. The best you can say is they have a strong chance. That's very careful polling language. We begin with Michigan, however, because Thaddeus is there, because he can help me understand the Michigan voter, and also because the challenge to the Democrats are to pick up 4 seats and to lose none. And one of the seats most at risk is Michigan. Why? Because it's an open seat. Senator Peters is stepping away from the Senate, and therefore there's no incumbent, and that makes it very attractive. Thaddeus, a very good day to you. I begin with the opinion that Michigan is in the hands of the voters, and the voters right now are indicating their unhappiness with the price of everything, especially the price of diesel and the price of gasoline. And here comes the winter with heating oil costs. All of that will be very much attending to the struggles in the Middle East and not likely to end before November 3rd. So I begin with the general question. Is there an issue in Michigan more than the price of diesel, the price of gasoline, underneath the price of everything in the store because of trucking and delivery costs? Good day to you, Thaddeus.
1: Good day to you, John. Well, the economy is the number one issue in Michigan, as it is throughout the rest of the country. Questions of affordability, questions of health care. If you count, I would count that as part of the economic affordability issue. So health care, the economy, inflation. I think a lot of individuals are very unhappy with the way that the Republicans came in, promising to deal with the rising costs, not necessarily to bring prices back. I think most people understand you can't bring prices back, but at least to slow the rate of inflation, to show that there was some light at the end of the tunnel regarding these increases. And I think we were on our way. The legislation was passed by the Republican Congress and President Trump, and then the Iran war intervened. The price of everything started to go back up again as the price of fuel and energy started to increase, which actually in many ways masked some of the problems that the Democrats have caused in Michigan regarding our electricity, our utilities, because of some of their radical green energy policies. But those were masked and incorporated under the affordability argument pinned on President Trump. So the failure of Republicans in the Iran war, especially, that it led the Republicans not to do what they promised to do, President Trump had promised to do, I think has caused, engendered some bitterness amongst the electorate. But on the other hand, the radicalness of the Democratic Party and the concern that their socialist policies will only exacerbate even further the problems has given the Republicans a fighting chance. And that remains to be seen whether that's a hope or a reasonable expectation.
0: I have 7 points to observe about the electorate, and I'll go through, such as older voters, do they prefer the 2 candidates? We need to meet the 2 candidates. Dr. El Sayed is 41 years old and a healthcare professional. He is also a man who has campaigned vigorously with intemperate remarks for some time in the primary to become the Democratic nominee, and now and again commenting on, in the general election, commenting on what he said or written in the past. He is, however, a candidate with vigor. And the Republican candidate is well known to Thaddeus. He served with him, Mr. Rogers, Mike Rogers, who's 63 years old, a young man, in my opinion, but in any event, 20 years older than Mr. El Sayed, and represents a Republican Party that is, at the same time, consistently loyal to the president's agenda, but standing apart now and again over issues. I'll begin with the generality of the voters of North Carolina. I read, Thaddeus, that the older voters prefer the older candidate. Does that generality of all Senate races, does that hold up with Rogers and El Sayed in your measure?
1: You mean in Michigan?
0: Yes, in Michigan.
1: I'll have to see. I mean, we have a large senior population here in Michigan. They generally tend to be slightly more conservative. But again, historically, a lot of those voters have cast their votes. Michigan has elected one Republican senator in my lifetime, I believe, at least in my adult lifetime. And that was Spencer Abraham way back, I think 1994. So when you look at it, John, a lot of those older voters have been voting Democratic for quite some time.
0: Right.
1: And in midterms, especially, they tend to vote Democratic. A lot of the independents have voted Democratic. So historically, it's a very tough road to hoe. Rogers ran 2 years ago, and in a time in a state where Trump won by 100,000 votes, Mike lost to now Senator Alyssa Slotkin by 14,000 votes. So it's tougher climb, tougher weather. And I don't think that demographic generalities necessarily work. I always found those to be crude instruments of trying to assess a race.
0: The independents, according to the polling, this is reported in the New York Times, are roughly split on the two candidates, Rogers and El Sayed. Is there any reason to believe the independents will break one way or the other in these closing weeks?
1: Well, there's two instances in my lifetime that I remember, even though I wasn't a voter at the time. I remember in 1976 where the independents on a voting breaking for Jimmy Carter over Gerald Ford, who was from Michigan, over the inflation, over the economy. And then in 1980, they did the same thing, except this time they went right with Ronald Reagan over Jimmy Carter. When the economy and the inflation are the key issues, healthcare, again, being part of that. When you look at that, whoever has a better advantage on those issues generally wins the independent vote, and right now the Democrats have more trust on those issues. The question would be, you'd have to go deeper into the samplings of this to find out how they weighted them, et cetera, and to see who has more trust for others. Right now, depending on how they weighed them, people would argue that the Democrats are very much enthused with this. They could oversample Democrats. They could give them a greater advantage. But I think just from a gut instinct, I think a lot of the independents feel as if they trusted the Trump and the Republicans this time, and now they're kind of like, well, maybe we can go left, but, oh, there's socialists on the other side. And El Sayed, in fairness to him, said he is not a socialist, although he did run to the extreme left.
0: Right.
1: To defeat Representative Haley Stevens by a razor-thin margin in the Democratic primary. And Haley Stevens is clearly, and she's always been a pragmatic center leftist. So she's relatively right there, smack dab in the middle of Michigan politics. And he ran to the left of her, defeated her. Now he's scrambling back to the middle.
0: This is a surprise to me. Artificial intelligence in the case of in the representation by data centers has emerged polling to be an issue in the race. And El Sayed has an 11-point edge, according to one poll in AI. Do you see this as a determinative tech center yay or nay for the voter?
1: Well, depending on the polls, again. But generally, the Democrats have run on no data centers.
0: Right.
1: They oppose all the data centers. Republicans, some Republicans, I don't know Mike's position on this. I would assume that it's been a more nuanced position. But probably, when you look at it, a lot of the Republicans tried to play the game of, well, let's have a moratorium or let's have some regulatory aspects of it to try to prevent the data grid from being overburdened by the data centers, or the electricity utility grid. But at the final analysis, it's just like, my position would always be that I would oppose the data centers. I would make sure that if you're going to have a data center, it has to be approved by the local municipality in which it resides, and make sure that the utility itself, the data centers, are paying for the utilities that they use, that they aren't being passed on to the homeowners. That's a relatively safe position. I think that's where the Democrats are going to wind up, but presently, in the heat of battle, they're just going to oppose them right away. Now, I'm sure that the next Democrat, if there's a Democratic governor of El Sayed, it's a little easier for him in the Senate. But if you're a Democratic governor, you're going to want some of the jobs and investment that come with the data centers. You're just going to want to make sure that they don't pass on the costs out of the communities, and the communities are happy with them. I think that's where we're going to wind up, but they don't have to say that right now.
0: Now, this is odd because I have no data about this. You can help me. A young man named Hassan Piker, who I recently saw say he wants to be the new Rush Limbaugh. I don't know what that means. But in any event, he campaigned with Al Sayed, I read, and he remains extremely disliked by Michigan voters. Is that an issue? Do they talk? I came across him the first time the other day. He seemed modestly well-dressed, although I...
1: He's changed his appearance lately. He liked to wear a Mao suit at one point in time.
0: I see.
1: He's radically anti-American. He's a snide remark that he wants to be the Rush Limbaugh. He wants the popularity of Rush Limbaugh, but he wants to preach an entirely different ideology and a hateful ideology towards America. He said that we deserve September 11. He said a lot of things. He's a reprehensible individual. And El Sayed was more than happy to campaign arm in arm with him. And now it's coming back to haunt him. And the only thing El Sayed says is, well, this isn't really important. It's not really about Hassan Piker. It's not about this. It's about what you campaigned with and the type of people you courted to win the nomination over center-left Democrats. He ran on the far left. He ran with this hateful individual. And I would argue, to me, as someone who has to listen to some of the stuff that Hassan Piker has said, I would just say simply, he's not going to be another Rush Limbaugh. He's just going to be another infamous individual who spewed hate to try to get some notoriety and clicks, and he should be pushed into the dustbin of history by reasonable and prudent people. The other aspect of Hassan Piker that I think it should be, now, if a Republican had run around with David Duke or some individual like that, yes, it would be a campaign issue, and normal people should have a distinct aversion and revulsion to any candidate that would campaign with a former Klansman or a neo-Nazi. This is really no different. Except it's on the left, so I guess it's okay for the leftists to think that you can say whatever you want about America. You could hate all Americans. I guess that's okay.
0: A final issue that seems important for the Democrats is that they do not regret their primary. You've mentioned that it was a rough one, Haley Stevens versus El Sayed. But that's where these intemperate remarks emerged during the primary. Is that correct? And
1: He ran with the individual who said this, fist bumped with him, was more than happy to campaign alongside of him. So this is not about rough and tumble of an election or issues. This is about the individuals that you choose to associate with and whose listeners you want to vote for you. That you're sending the signal to his listeners that you agree with him or that you are copacetic with many of his ideological positions, however despicable those positions may be. So it's who you're courting and what kind of coalition you're putting together and how you will manage that as a representative in the United States Senate. Could you imagine, John, running for the United States Senate with somebody who says America deserved 9/11?
0: No.
1: And I hate America.
0: No.
1: And then expect to turn around and say, well, you know what? I really want to represent all of you in the United States Senate. Is that well, I talk about this, John. We've talked about this before. Fundamentally, what you have is the old governing paradigm was liberals and conservatives believed America was a great and good country, and it was a question of how to make a more perfect union and how to go forward to do that. Now it's, is America a good place or not? Do you think it's a good place or do you not? And unfortunately, a whole lot of people think it is not a good place. They want to fundamentally transform it, or I would argue transmogrify it into something that it has never been and should never be.
0: Thaddeus McCotter of American Greatness, a recovering politician, commenting on the Michigan Senate race. We'll turn now to the national Senate races and what to watch for in these closing weeks where everything is about amount of money being spent on television and posturing towards the future. I'm John Batchelor.

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0: I'm John Betts with my friend and colleague of many decades, Thaddeus McCutter, a recovering politician. That's a quote that is directs me to put it that way. Recovering politician who has a great deal of general information and specific information about campaigning. So I call upon him in midterm preparation and will routinely. We've discussed Michigan. As I understand it, the Democrats have prospects for picking up the Senate, but it's real chancy. It requires to win in North Carolina, Maine, and Ohio. That sounds credible given the polls, but you never know. At the same time, they pick up one of three, and it's a bizarre trio. Alaska, I know nothing about it, but it's not a big population. Iowa, that is a big population, and surprisingly is bending towards the Republican nominee. I mean, the Democratic nominee, away from what would presume to be a Republican base. And Texas, the most amazing of all, the red state of Texas, where, well, anyway, everybody has their assumptions, but I assumed that it was red, but apparently it's at risk for the Republican Party and necessary to hold Michigan, Georgia, and New Hampshire. Thaddeus, your general opinion of that task for the Democrats, do you agree that it's far-fetched that they can pick up the Senate in one blow?
1: I don't think it's far-fetched. I think it's hard. I think it's going to be very difficult for them to run the table, but I don't think it's impossible. I don't know that it's probable yet, but it certainly is possible. A lot of things have to go right for the Republicans. A lot of things have to go wrong. Unfortunately, at the present time, a lot of things have gone wrong for the Republican Party, and many of them were unforced errors. I go back to Texas. If Cornyn had been the nominee, the selection would have been over, and money could have been spent.
0: Right.
1: In other states, such as Michigan, to help Mike Rogers, or maybe to Iowa to help there, maybe to Maine to help Susan Collins. But instead, money has to go into Texas now. So some of these are unforced errors. But I think that it is possible. I don't know that it's probable. There's always some surprises along the way. And to run the table and get them all, it's going to be difficult. But again, if the Republicans do not see some movement on the economy or their handling of it regarding health care and other issues that the public cares about, the independents could very much break towards the Democrats and give them a shot.
0: The generality is that the midterm after a presidential year is a popularity contest on the president. According to the polling, that would favor the Democrats. Is that why they think they have a chance, because of that generality?
1: Well, I think they have a chance because they're trusted on issues like the health care, the economy, and inflation. And so that's really what's driving this, is the performance of the president that is being measured, the state of the country, the question of whether it's going in the right direction. The Democrats' self-inflicted wound on their part has been the rise of the DSA, which has given voters a question of, well, it's bad now, but if these people get in with their socialist policies, will it make things even worse? And the argument would be, well, not with a Republican president, so there is some leeway there in voters, some independent voters' minds that you can elect checks and balances, be they DSA or traditional Democrats, to put a check and balance on President Trump. Now, which would be vastly different than electing Democrats to run all the executive branch and the legislative branch. So we're looking at a situation where it is a referendum on the performance of the president, the performance of Republicans. But there's the question of, is it a chance that we could make this worse by electing some of these DSA types?
0: Michigan is not a, is Michigan a DSA question? El Sayed, is he, you said he was.
1: He said he's not a DSA, but his economic platform is, he ran to the far left of Haley Stevens. So he, if it walks like a duck, if it talks like a duck. Now, granted, it may be some nebulous that he prefers a highly regulated economy. Okay. Well, I'm sure that Khrushchev would feel the same way.
0: That is McCutter, recovering politician writing at American Greatness in the great state of Michigan. A contest between a veteran 63-year-old politician and a newbie, a 41-year-old public health official, turning on the fate of the Senate, perhaps. Podcast of this conversation about the great state of Michigan and politics at Amazon Prime, at Apple, at Spotify, and other distinguished venues. I'm John Batchelor.
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10: From ABC News, I'm Dave Packer. Passengers aboard a Fly Dubai flight to Tel Aviv today sprang into action after the co-pilot allegedly stabbed the captain and plunged the plane thousands of feet in an apparent attempt to crash it in what Israeli officials are calling an act of terror.
11: And in a stunning turn, a passenger who stormed the cockpit to help, later describing the incredible moment, he took over the plane's controls, pulling it out of the nosedive, saying he learned it by watching TV. A third pilot who was on that plane then stepping in.
10: ABC's Tom Sophie Borge, by the way, that passenger, a plumber by trade. The U.S. Supreme Court this evening cleared the way for Tennessee to execute Krista Gayle Pike, overturning today's last-minute stay that stalled the state's first execution of a woman in at least 200 years. Pike, 50, accused of the 1995 beating, torture, and killing of 19-year-old Colleen Slimmer. The U.S. military completing its withdrawal of American forces from Iraq. This morning, the remaining U.S. troops and equipment were pulled from the Erbil Air Base. President Trump.
12: Americans want to serve.
13: Operation Inherent Resolve, which is what they called it, ends in 2026 under the leadership of President Donald J. Trump. We're getting the hell out of there.
10: Ending the U.S.-led operation to fight ISIS, which began in 2014. The withdrawal was initially negotiated by the Biden administration in 2024. Defense Secretary Pete Hegseth confirmed today that the U.S. military will cut 20% of its generals and admirals. And today, during a speech, he repeatedly discussed the new direction he laid out last year, which includes BMI and physical fitness tests and no admittance for transgender service members.
12: Americans want to serve when they are led by strong patriots, not by weak weirdos.
10: Hegseth said enrollment for the military is up. Cornell University agreeing to initiate an independent investigation as to how it handled a former student now alleges She was a victim of gang rape. You're listening to ABC News.
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10: Attorney General Todd Blanche announced federal indictments against 10 foreign nationals accused of illegally registering and voting in Minnesota elections.
16: Charges include illegally voting in the general elections of 2022, 2024, and the midterm, the primary elections of August of this year, of August 2026. The defendants that have been charged include foreign nationals from Brazil, Ghana, and Liberia.
10: At least one defendant is already charged. By the way, there was Attorney General Todd Blanche. Now, Blanche also filed a judicial misconduct complaint against almost the entire federal bench in the state, stemming from a New York Times article with quotes on ICE raids. DoorDash says it's partnering with Macy's and the North Face, Vans, and Timberland to expand clothing delivery in as little as an hour. Returns will also be accepted. Well, who's ready for winter?
17: If you've been following the Fat Bear Week contest at Katmai National Park in Alaska, we have a winner, and his name is the same as Dora the Explorer's old pal.
18: Backpack,
17: a male bear weighing over 1,000 pounds, overcame an injury in 2007 to win the most votes this year. On the other side, a lady bear, known simply as number 910, won for the women. Sherry Preston, ABC News.
10: Zoo Atlanta releasing a photo of its newest resident, giant panda Fuzhang, on Facebook. Dave Packer, ABC News.
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0: 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To observe Mao Jr., sometimes known as Xi Jinping, in Washington. It's fun to contemplate the fact that Mao could have visited Washington if he'd lived longer. However, we have Xi coming to Washington and sitting with the president, enjoying the celebration. And the end result is, Gregory, a very good evening to you. The European judgment was pomp, no policy. That's an exaggeration, of course. There was a deal of pomp, good for them. But the policy I did not see pressing on the matter of AI, of Taiwan, of trade, of tariffs. I didn't see that in the headlines. Instead, I saw in the Financial Times attention to lowering the burden of importing camels and foie gras. Very strange headline. Reflect on what happened with Xi Jinping, the Mao Jr. of China. Good evening to you.
1: Good evening, John. Well, the reality is that these superficial, reactive media commentaries are where sophists, such as those in the Financial Times, attempt to play it cool and dismiss things and look down upon things. The reality was that this was a meeting almost dreaded by Xi and by Trump because they knew that there was a potential for problems there. But we've got a situation now in the People's Republic of China where the three major factions of the Communist Party of China, the Xi faction, the reformists and the traditionalists, all at war literally with each other, but mostly against Xi. But they all agree that if the image of a smooth transition and a united party goes away, then the whole thing falls apart, including trade. Now, for President Trump, I think he's become persuaded that losing that sense of continuity with the Chinese Communist Party as the guiding party, if you like, of mainland China would also be bad for the United States because of the chaos, the ensuing chaos and the ongoing internal economic collapse, which will only get worse. So I think everybody had in mind to sustain the image that the two great powers were going about things as though it were business as usual. In other words, this is propping up the communist leadership of the People's Republic of China in the sense that that nobody wants it to collapse suddenly. There's no question that the Communist Party is losing its grip on the population of mainland China. The internal economy is in dire shape. Yes, it's continuing some of its export markets, but it's not doing so with products which require huge Chinese manpower. Therefore, the population continues to suffer, even though you still get some reasonable export revenues. But the internal population is still starving and unemployed. So the United States wants to make sure that there's not a crisis on it on everybody's hands, including starvation of the population. So this food deal with the People's Republic of China, which the U.S. Agreed to in these minutes of the meeting, is all well and good, but it's about maintaining the appearance of stability. Our mutual friend and colleague Gordon Chang highlighted the fact that there was only about 20 minutes of substantive discussion between Xi and Trump during this summit meeting. It was all about symbolism, and yes, they in those 20 minutes, I think they ticked off the fact that things had been pre-agreed, such as the agriculture deal and extending the trade truce until next year and so on. I think that had all been pre-agreed to get that out of the way, and so they could concentrate on what was important, which was absolutely the symbolism of two great powers and two very individualistic leaders, both under attack in their own countries. From that point of view, it was highly successful, and I think it did show the Chinese that President Trump was determined to prove his superiority, if you like, in the partnership.
0: Question. Xi Jinping strikes me as an ideologue who wants to talk business. But the ideology compels him to do things that aren't about the bottom line. Similar to Mao, who had ideological restrictions on his population, often with poor outcomes, but he was consistent in preaching rather than practical affairs. Is that still true of Xi, or is he, in order to survive, become more practical-minded?
1: Well, I think Xi Jinping is an ideologue, such as Mao Zedong was, but he's also a convoluted ideologue because he's also extremely superstitious. He is guided by traditional Chinese omens and the like. So, but he's not a businessman. The extent to which he has been discussing business relationships, such as the trade deals with the United States and the acquisition of food from the United States for the People's Republic of China, these are driven by the mainstream of the party, which said, look, you know, you're going, but you're leaving a wreckage of our economy, and you better start doing something about it. And the traditional wing and the reform wing have been at him for some time, since, in fact, Xi's last visit to Los Angeles, San Francisco, when you remember he was there for the summit, APEC summit. So, essentially, Xi doesn't understand or care about business. He cares about power. He cares about staying alive. He does care about money, but he doesn't know how you get it except you take it. So in reality, it's the party itself which is saying, for God's sake, get them trade back on a level footing so that we can at least get some cash into the country. But so far there's no coherent program either from Xi Jinping or from the conservative or the traditional wing and the reform wing of the party. They're not putting into practice anything which is reviving employment or creating a domestic consumer economy. And there's some belief that even at the best levels, they don't understand what a consumer market economy is. They think they understand what capitalism is, and I think most Americans think they understand what capitalism is, but really what we're talking about is the fluidity of a market economy, which China does not have.
0: Fundamentals. I recall you surprising me the first time we talked about China's future, emphasizing the bad water and the bad farming as not able to sustain a population. Now we talk about China's population reducing itself over the balance of this century. I think an extreme version is under 600 million. I just don't remember all the numbers. But in any event, a much smaller and troubled country. Is that in place when Xi negotiates? He's aware that the water's bad and the population is shrinking?
1: Well, he can hardly be unaware of the fact that it's not just the water is bad itself, it's that the water policies are bad. They still live with the shadow of the Stalinist approach to controlling waterways. And this has been the strong-armed, tough man Stalinist view that man controls nature. And of course, we keep getting reminded that man doesn't control nature, and the attempts by the Chinese to keep building dams inappropriately to store water and to basically channel it have not worked. What we see, particularly this year and last year, is the fact that so many of these dams have either failed or, because there's been a belief that they could well fail, they've been releasing waters and flooding and destroying downstream towns and farmlands. So apart from the poor water quality and the poor farming approaches, the reality is that the soil and the water are damaged. The policies are even worse. And the construction of the world's greatest dam, the Three Gorges, for example, has done immense damage in a whole lot of different ways to the Chinese economy and the Chinese way of life. So there's no doubting that She knows that this is happening, but I don't think he understands why it's happening or what can be done about it. And in fact, it is a huge problem because you can't just dismantle thousands of dams, although that may ultimately be what's going to happen. But the reality is they know they've got a water problem. They know they have to control it. They know they have to control the sources of the water, much of which comes from either the Tian Shan mountain range or the Tibetan plateau. And so this is why this constant tension exists with India over the Tibetan plateau, which is the source for many Chinese rivers, as well as many rivers going into the Indian subcontinent and down into Southeast Asia, for example. So this is a massive problem, which is not going to be solved within our lifetimes.
0: Gregory Copley, Defense and Foreign Affairs, strategicpolicy.com, reporting on the remains of the last embassy of Xi Jinping to Washington. I'm John Batchelor.
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4: 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They're told that socialism will lighten their struggles, that it will build equity, that it will make things fair. They are not told that it has failed everywhere it has been tried, from the Soviet Union to Cuba to Venezuela. 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Know what your children are learning. 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

I'm John Batchelor with my colleague Gregory Copley of strategicpolicy.com and Defense and Foreign Affairs. An aircraft carrier, the Giuseppe Garibaldi, now in service with the Indonesian Navy. Gregory, you note this is a strategic indicator. To what end? Indonesia, last time I checked, participates with Australia and other nations.

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5: I won't say offensive, but forward-pushing strategic view of Indonesia's new president, President Prabowo Subianto, took over 2 years ago, October 24th, 2024. But he is a former army general and a very aggressive one in his day. He served as defense minister under the previous government, two of President Joko Widodo. But he is looking to streamline, modernize, and give definitive strategic shape to the TNI, the Indonesian Armed Forces. And he does that as in a really interesting situation, because Indonesia controls literally the links between the Indian Ocean and the Pacific. It controls the links up from the Indian Ocean and Australia, for example, through the South China Seas to China, Japan, Korea, and the like. So it's a critical situation. Indonesia has the most coastline on the Indian Ocean. Now, when I took this up with a former commander-in-chief of the Indian Navy, he said, well, it's called the Indian Ocean because look at our position on the Indian Ocean. And I said, well, look, I'm from Western Australia, so we've got far more coastline on the Indian Ocean than India, so maybe we should call it the West Australian Ocean. But in reality, it's the Indonesians, because of their myriad islands, so this string of pearls strung around the equator, which has the greatest actual coastline on the Indian Ocean, and it controls the key straits and waterways, which are critical to the survival of Japan's trade, Taiwan's trade, mainland China, and so on. Now, the interesting thing is, mainland China, PRC, is still the biggest trading partner of Indonesia, as it is with Australia, for example. Now, Australia has formally committed to the United States as a strategic and security partner. Indonesia, while constantly wooed by the United States, because it's got a very significant economic link with the United States as well, but it is not coming under any formal agreement with the United States. President Prabowo, even more than his predecessors going back to President Sukarno, is very conscious of the fact that Indonesia has to be a balancing power. In 1946, 47, 49, that era, President Sukarno was seen as the global rival of Mao Zedong. So they were both regarded as communist or neo-communist great men of history, and it was basically only the overthrow of Sukarno by President Suharto with U.S. backing that Indonesia is now a more market-oriented country than it was before. But Indonesia also sees that it has to defend itself in the future as an independent power, not just against Australia or the PRC, but also against India, which, of course, has great pretensions to be the dominant power of the region, and particularly eyeing the period when the People's Republic of China diminishes so dramatically. And by the way, you were talking about population levels, and you were saying an extreme case would be a reduction to 600 million people in mainland China. Many, many estimates by very credible people now are looking at saying that mainland China has a population of maybe 300 to 400 million. In other words, around the same as the United States. This is profoundly important for the future of China, and it takes away, if it's proven, it takes away from China's attempt to show itself as a massive population, the world's biggest population, and the like. And it is certainly, right now, the Indian population is bigger than the Chinese population.
6: 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We're headed to a notion, the Cardiff Memorandum.

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0: I'm John Batchelor. Gregory Copley, Defense and Foreign Affairs, StrategicPolicy.com, joins me to comment on the Cardiff Memorandum, a read from Gregory's report at the StrategicPolicy.com by Dr. Alistair Painter. On September 14, 2026, the leaders of the governing parties in each of the devolved parliaments of the United Kingdom met in Cardiff to sign a memorandum of understanding pledging to work towards constitutional change. Present at the meeting were Sean Fenn leader Mary Lou MacDonald, Deputy Leader Michelle O'Neill, Scottish National Party leader John Swinney, and the Welsh leader Rhun Ap Iorwerth, announcing that Westminster's time has come to an end, end quote. The meeting was a clear statement of intent and coordination between pro-independence parties who each have a majority in their respective devolved parliaments. Breakup. Gregory, this was news to me when I read it. It sounds very threatening to Westminster and to the troubles in the parliament right now with the new prime minister and a party, the Labour Party, that is not on the same page. How do you regard the Cardiff Memorandum? Why now, and where are they going with it?
1: Well, it's a bit of a storm in a teacup because none of those radical regional leaders have the support of their electorates in anything approaching independence or sovereignty separate from the United Kingdom. So that's quite clear. They can talk about it all they like, and they were elected not to get independence for, you know, Wales, Northern Ireland, or Scotland from the United Kingdom. They were elected to meet a domestic political requirement, and so they're generally regarded as left wing and supportive. Now, for example, the fact that Sinn Féin leader Mary Lou MacDonald was at the summit was interesting because Sinn Féin is the IRA, the Irish Republican Army, which has become somewhat active and controversial again, even since the peace was agreed between the Catholic and Protestant groups in Northern Ireland some 20 years ago or more. But the reality is that they can get all the attention they want, and they will get a lot of attention because everybody is as fed up with Westminster as those four leaders are. Westminster has served Britain as a whole, the United Kingdom as a whole, very badly over the past few decades. They were able, finally, to, if you like, get Britain out of the European Union, which was an economic disaster for Britain, and it's actually improved Britain's economy since then, even though none of the economies in Europe are doing what they should be doing. But the reality is that this was grandstanding by those four regional leaders, and they may have some leverage out of it in being able to say to Westminster, okay, you've got to devolve more practical power down into the regions. And by the way, you notice that these four groups don't include England. England is the biggest and, of course, economically the most powerful of the regions, and yet England doesn't get its own devolved parliament. But it does have some very powerful regional councils, and what's happening is that we're seeing that the regional councils around the United Kingdom have revolted against Westminster in recent years, which is why the Labour Party tried on several occasions to stop constitutionally mandated elections from taking place in those council regions. And when these council elections have taken place, they have overwhelmingly been in favour of such parties as Reform UK, which is the party which gave you Brexit and which is the party opposing both the Labour and Conservative parties in Westminster itself. So all of this is reflective of a highly unhappy population in Britain, largely because the Westminster has screwed it up. And we are going to see a change probably within a year in the national government in Westminster. And with that will come other changes. It'll get the regional Welsh and Northern Ireland and Scottish parliaments back focusing on their domestic issues rather than on a separation from the United Kingdom.
0: I lived at school in Scotland for the better part of a year in the early 70s when everybody was troubled in Europe. That was the time of the Arab embargo. So it's qualified by that it was grim tidings, you know, darkness at noontime. But still, still, I got a very clear sense of the Scots at seminary with me and the Northern Ireland students at seminary with me and a few Englishmen, very few. And clearly, there was a separate identity that's quite different than anything we experience in the United States today or in my lifetime, whether you're from Pennsylvania or New England or the South. This was a sense of none of our affair, and they're not here. They're not welcome here to begin with. Not separatism so much as a completely different understanding of the world and their place in it. Now, I'm presuming that everybody's different about this, but is that true for Wales and Northern Ireland, that they're quite proud of where they are and they don't want English attention and they don't want to participate in English passions?
1: Well, yes and no. Everybody is culturally absolutely absorbed in the love of their own traditions throughout the United Kingdom, including within parts of what we now call England. And that includes places like Cornwall, for example, which might be another planet from for example, southwestern England or northern England, the old mining and industrial areas. They're very, very different from London. And the problem is not that they all are indifferent towards each other or hate each other. It's that they do run back to their traditions. And they even have this love-hate relationship with London. They all want to be there, but they also want to criticize it, and rightly so, because it basically has become a nation in itself, ignoring the population scattered around the United Kingdom, including most of England. So it's much the same as, you know, when you've got this massive concentration of power in the United States in Washington, D.C. or New York from a financial point of view. This is resented by many, many Americans who will tell you that, look, Washington and New York don't represent Iowa or Kansas or whatever, and rightly so. And that's probably a good thing. Neither should they. Each of the areas should be able to retain what makes them work within their own region and culture.
0: However, this is 50 years out of date. I beg pardon, but that was my experience. It was, we can take care of ourselves, not we need this or we need that. We can take care of ourselves. It wasn't resentment. It was a confidence that I just don't experience here anywhere in the United States. New England doesn't say we can take care of ourselves, certainly. And New York doesn't say we can take care of ourselves. But there was that spirit in Scotland. Is it also in Northern Ireland and Wales, where you've been and I haven't?
1: No, it's not there. It's not so much there. I mean, I don't think they think about it in those terms that we can take care of ourselves. The Scots, to a degree, could, bearing in mind that the second city of the empire was Glasgow after London. So, yes, huge industrial capability, huge resource capability and the like, but not the same level of population. So, but what you've also got in all of this mix is this incredible pride in the British culture, which includes Scottish culture and Welsh culture and the like. It's very strange, but it has been an emotional mix which has worked. And now the Irish put it to the test, and rightly so, during the various troubles they've had in the run-up to World War One and 1922, when they achieved a degree of independence and then sovereignty. The Irish have actually maintained that their relationship with London in the post-independence years. So it's quite a strange family relationship, and you find that the Irish mix with the Scots and so on when they're in Australia, when they're in Canada or the United States, New Zealand and the like, they all have this common heritage. And you could argue that without the Irish, the English language would not have become so rich and so polished. And without the Scots, we'd never have had that great appreciation right. for dourness and melancholy. But be that as it may, there's a strange love-hate relationship, which is much deeper than the kind of up again, down again relationship you get between the U.S. regions and its capitals.
0: And yet, is the trouble in Parliament, am I looking in the wrong place for this alienation? Is it the poor performance of Parliament, at least in the, certainly this century, maybe reaching into the last century? Is it, they all complain about it. Can can Parliament be fixed rather than them devolving?
1: Well, I agree. That is the main problem. And it did go back into the 20th century. And it started with the attempts to subsume or take over the House of Lords, take away its independence, take away its right to act as one of the great bodies of deliberation
0: That's what Tony Blair and Labour did, right?
1: It started before that.
0: I see.
1: It started in the early 20th century with Labour, when, for example, the ideas of life peerages were introduced at the end of the 19th century, actually, which meant that you could get politicians being shoved up into the House of Lords, which clearly meant that political parties, were trying to control the House of Lords rather than what the House of Lords' main intent was, which was to speak for the regions. The House of Lords basically had peers who came from areas of the country. It was, you know, the Earl of so-and-so, such-and-such an area, for example, the Duke of such-and-such an area, or the Baron of such-and-such an area. And they represented those regions, which were largely either agricultural or resource providers for the British economy. And whilst the population of these regions was never enough to challenge the overwhelming urban mass of London, at least the peers could have the opportunity to put into legislation or use the consideration in legislation of the regions so that, and this is why you have the US Senate, which was modeled on the House of Lords, to represent the states in a geographic or geopolitical form rather than just in a population form, and that was what kept Britain together, but it smacked of privilege as far as the Labour Party was concerned, and as far as Tony Blair was concerned in the 90s, he was opposed to it because he wanted the aristocracy and the monarchy out of the way altogether, because he viewed that anything which questioned his unilateral arrogance in decision-making was intolerable. So, like all these Republican types in these various countries, they don't want anybody above them telling them what to do, whether it's God Almighty or the population itself. They want to be the arbiters.
0: I turn to our favorite segment of the week about a certain authority figure, Charles III. Gregory Copley, Defense and Foreign Affairs, strategicpolicy.com. I'm John Batchelor.
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11: This story of this Fly Dubai flight is unbelievable from earlier today. Two pilots were aboard the plane taking a ride to fly the next flight. Luckily, they were on board. The one pilot, the co-pilot, tried to stab the pilot, stabbed him repeatedly. The plane went into a free fall. Passengers broke into the cockpit, took the co-pilot out, then with the pilot bleeding, took the pilot out, brought him to the back of the plane, and these two civilians tried to actually fly the plane until the pilots, who were sitting in the plane, got to the front and relieved the civilians from trying to fly the plane. They then put out a distress symbol, and they were able to land the plane safely. Holy mackerel, what an unbelievable story. The plane lost more than 15,000 feet of altitude in less than a minute. The videos that are coming out of this thing are unbelievable. Most of the passengers, about 170 of them, almost all of them were Israeli, and many of them were children. They're all safe and accounted for. Four Americans were on the plane. All four were traveling on their Israeli passports. The Saudi officials, since the plane landed in Saudi Arabia, get the first crack at interviewing all the passengers. They say that

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8: From ABC News, I'm Dave Packer. The status of Krista Pike, the 50-year-old woman scheduled to be put to death by the state of Tennessee Wednesday night, is unknown. Witnesses say a lethal injection was administered, and then they watched. What took place left reporter Tori Gessner from ABC affiliate WKRN confused.
9: We all looked at each other like she's still alive, or at least that's what I was thinking. 7:49, 3 minutes later, the curtains reopen. She's snoring very loudly at that point. And then they close again at 8:05, and they do not reopen. And we were escorted out.
8: While the witnesses were speaking, an ambulance was seen with flashing lights leaving the facility. Before Wednesday, Tennessee hadn't attempted the execution of a woman in over 200 years. An alleged terror plot on a flight bound for Israel thwarted. The captain was allegedly stabbed by the co-pilot, who then tried to crash the plane. As the plane plunged, several passengers and crew members burst into the cockpit to take down the attacker and managed to land the plane safely in Saudi Arabia. Passenger Amog Atali.
10: I have to say that we had a very, very warm welcoming from the Saudi Arabians. They took care, they had medical team and food and whatever we needed.
8: The alleged attacker is also being questioned there. Defense Secretary Pete Hegseth told service members woke culture is no longer welcome.
11: The ideological clowns are out. The patriotic cowboys are in, with testosterone testing on top.
8: Along with BMI and fitness tests and no transgender service members. 23 years after the U.S. invaded Iraq, the White House announcing it completed its withdrawal from the country. American troops leaving their last remaining bases following their mission to defeat ISIS. President Trump calling the Iraq War a bad decision and a quagmire. You're listening to ABC News.
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8: A source confirms to ABC News that the Federal Trade Commission has opened an investigation into the safety of AI systems, including Anthropic and OpenAI. Murder charges in the murder case of a New York Times executive.
15: The two 77-year-olds who each reportedly took turns shooting are now officially charged with murder, personal use of a firearm causing death, and the special circumstance of lying in wait. They're accused of killing their son-in-law, 40-year-old Jonathan McKenzie, in a sports complex parking lot in Dublin, California last weekend. New details are emerging that McKenzie was transgender, and court documents claim he had suffered abuse as a transgender man at the hands of the two elderly suspects and their daughter. He and their daughter had been going through a contentious divorce. Alex Stone, ABC News.
8: Senator Tim Scott has introduced a bill that he says aims to bring more TV and film production back to the U.S.
16: To qualify for the 20% tax credit, 75% of the payroll and production has to be done in America to qualify for that. So there are some stringent guidelines that are embedded in the bill to make sure that you break through the threshold.
8: The South Carolina Republican is leading the effort on the bill, along with Senator Adam Schiff, a California Democrat. Scientists say Switzerland's glaciers lost more than 5% of their ice this year amid Europe's record-breaking heat wave. It's still not as much as the losses seen in 2022. One upside, they say glacier melt contributes to easing summer water shortages. Dave Packer, ABC News.
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0: WJBC and Beer Nuts present the Scott Miller Show hat. This is an embroidered baseball cap. On the front of it, the Beer Nuts logo and the Scott Miller Show logo. And on the back of the hat, my cartoon photo with the big mustache. This is not a contest prize. This hat is not for sale. The only way to get a Scott Miller hat is when I gift them randomly. Now, there is only one rule. You cannot ask for a hat. If you ask for one, you are restricted from receiving a hat. You are banned. You do not get a hat. WJBC, good morning. Who's this?
1: Good morning. This is your mom. I want a hat. I'm a down low.
0: Mom?
1: We won't tell anybody.
0: What is rule number one?
2: Don't ask for a hat.
0: No hat for her.
3: System connecting them. Maybe the tunnels, again, we have evidence that the tunnels are going like 20 miles in various directions.
4: Wow.
3: So again, a sprawling tunnel system, underground roads, and probably a sprawling facility, multiple facilities connected by the tunnels.
4: How old do you think it is?
3: Well, again, we have FOIA request documentation going to the, I think it's 1974, but ranchers in the area are claiming that they saw tunnel boring equipment and stuff many, many years before that. So it's hard to say exactly. I think safely back into the 60s is what the evidence shows, and possibly before then, but we can at least say back till then.
4: We'll come back with calls with Secret Door guest number 4, Melinda Leslie, and your calls on Coast to Coast AM.
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0: WJBC and Beer Nuts present the Scott Miller Show hat. This is an embroidered baseball cap. On the front of it, the Beer Nuts logo and the Scott Miller Show logo. And on the back of the hat, my cartoon photo with the big mustache. This is not a contest prize. This hat is not for sale. The only way to get a Scott Miller hat is when I gift them randomly. Now, there is only one rule. You cannot ask for a hat. If you ask for one, you are restricted from receiving a hat. You are banned. You do not get a hat. WJBC, good morning. Who's this?
1: Good morning. This is your mom. I want a hat. I'm a down low.
0: Mom?
1: We won't tell anybody.
0: What is rule number one?
2: Don't ask for a hat.
0: No hat for her.
3: If you say or imply anything that your coffee is your emotional support,
4: We're speaking We're speaking with Julie Baucke, career strategist we know as Julie on the Job, and we're talking about the iced coffee debate for job interviews. As I say to some folks who ask me on occasion, you know, with regards to, say, tattoos or piercings and now iced coffee, like, just be patient, because eventually you'll be in charge and you'll make the rules. And if you you decide iced coffee is cool on a job interview, then there you go. But in the meantime, you got to play by these rules.
3: You got to read the room.
4: Thanks, Julie. Julie Baucke, career strategist we know as Julie on the Job. 30 minutes now after the hour on This Morning, America's First News.

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1: ABC News, I'm Sherry Preston. Tennessee Governor Bill Lee has halted all executions in the state following the attempt last night to put convicted killer Krista Gayle Pike to death. She was administered two doses of the execution drug, but afterwards was still alive, says witness Terry Gessner.
2: The curtains close at first at 7:46, and she was clearly still alive. She was clearly still breathing and snoring. We could audibly hear that.
1: She is now in a hospital. The co-pilot accused of attacking the pilot of a Fly Dubai plane and trying to crash it is now in Saudi custody. He is from Oman and started working for the airline 8 months ago. A plumber helped save the plane from going down, subduing the attacker and bringing the plane to a safe stop. Cornell University agreeing to open an independent investigation into how the school handled a former student's allegations of gang rape at a frat house on campus 2 years ago. No charges were ever filed, and the woman involved is suing the school. This is ABC News.
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6: From ABC News, I'm Sherry Preston. Tennessee Governor Bill Lee has halted all executions in the state until a full review of last night's botched execution of convicted killer Krista Pike is reviewed. ABC's Dave Packer reports she was given two doses of a drug that was supposed to kill her, but didn't.
7: Witnesses say Krista Pike was given two rounds of lethal pentobarbital. Reporter Tori Gessner with ABC affiliate WKRN was there.
8: At one point at 7:34, she said, "My arm feels like it's about to burst open."
7: An hour later, when asked to leave the viewing area, Gessner said Pike appeared to be still breathing.
8: We all looked at each other like she's still alive, or at least that's what I was thinking.
7: An ambulance was seen with flashing lights leaving the facility. Pike's attorney saying she's being treated at a nearby hospital. Dave Packer, ABC News.
6: New details are emerging about the cockpit attack on that Fly Dubai passenger jet on its way to Israel this week. A plumber helped save the plane from crashing while other passengers helped the pilot who had been stabbed by his co-pilot.
9: Chota Masayev, a dentist and the only doctor on board, ran toward the cockpit. He told us he found the captain severely wounded and helped stop the bleeding. He says the captain was praying and he was afraid he would lose him. Others holding the attacker down tied his hands with headphone cords and kept him pinned for 55 minutes until the plane landed in Saudi Arabia.
6: ABC's Karen Hua, the co-pilot from Oman, is in Saudi custody. Major changes at the Defense Department announced this week. Secretary Pete Hegseth slashing the number of generals and admirals by 20%. New York Governor Kathy Hochul says Cornell University has agreed to an outside investigation following the former student's allegations of gang rape at a frat house 2 years ago.
10: Investigation of what exactly transpired in terms of the civil actions and what the role Cornell University played, what they did, what they didn't do.
6: The woman is suing Cornell. She filed a complaint at the time. No criminal charges ever filed. This is ABC News.
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6: South Carolina Republican Tim Scott has introduced a bill aimed at bringing more TV and film production back to the United States by offering tax incentives.
13: To qualify for the 20% tax credit, 75% of the payroll and production has to be done in America to qualify for that. So there are some stringent guidelines that are embedded in the bill to make sure that you break through the threshold.
6: In the last several years, more and more television and film production has moved overseas because of lucrative tax breaks there and also cheaper labor. A new development at Arizona State University following the death of hockey player Matthew Mayich, who collapsed and fell into a coma following practice recently. Some now challenging Coach Greg Powers' account of what happened.
2: The head coach has been put on leave. Seven players came forward arguing the school's version of that practice did not match what they actually endured. Some of that practice, run by a former Green Beret, lawyer for the family claims it lasted more than 80 minutes in direct sunlight with only a handful of players allowed water. An attorney for the Green Beret says his workout was under an hour and he left before Mayich collapsed during the cool down after.
6: ABC's Trevor Ault. Glaciers in Switzerland are melting fast.
14: The glaciers this year, they have lost enormous quantities of ice. In total, it was 5% less in terms of ice volume.
6: Matthias Huss, director of glacier monitoring in Switzerland. Reason for the ice loss, less snow in the winter and a hotter summer. Sherry Preston, ABC News.
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23: 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I'm Delos Yonke, originally published on the Federal Trade Commission website. And also used on the American Farm Bureau Federation's webpage at fb.org. The Federal Trade Commission is hearing about a scam targeting farmers. Scammers posing as farm equipment businesses are selling fake equipment to farmers who would then wind up empty-handed. The scam is presenting itself through social media as an ad for a piece of equipment at a good price and looks legitimate. And upon contacting that fake business, they ask for a purchase agreement and invoice and typically ask you to send thousands of dollars, usually by wire transfer, as a deposit or some sort of payment for delivery that then never comes. Before you buy based on an ad, be sure to give it plenty of diligence and also know that the first search results you see might be paid ads. Never send money to anyone who says you can only pay by wire transfer, gift card, cryptocurrency, or payment app. Scammers prefer those methods because once they've collected the money, it's almost impossible to get it back. You can learn more through the FTC or also from the article online at fb.org. Most U.S. ag commodities, except for soybeans, will be considered for tariff cuts under the new U.S.-China Board of Trade. RFD's Washington correspondent Matt Cave reports.
24: Bulk commercial soybeans are not on China's list for tariff reductions, which include corn, wheat, sorghum, meat, dairy, vegetable oils, and seafood. U.S. Trade Ambassador Jamison Greer told CNBC the new U.S.-China Board of Trade was not intended to address all commodities.
25: We want to have some subset of goods that we can trade with the Chinese on a more preferential basis, where we're sending them ag, we're sending them medical devices, and we're getting from them, you know, consumer goods and other things that are non-sensitive.
24: And soybeans are just that. As China cut off U.S. imports for trade leverage last year, restoring buys once they won U.S. tariff relief. Though beans are still subject to a 10% Chinese levy. President Trump mentioned the new Board of Trade at his recent summit with China's Xi Jinping.
26: During my last
0: visit last May. We created the Board of Trade, and through that, it's a brand new mechanism
24: intended to sideline trade disputes. Ambassador Greer.
25: We've actually reached agreement with the Chinese on a number of these things in areas where if we have trade disputes in the future, or if there are tariff measures in the future, we just leave those things to the side.
24: Other farm goods covered, ethanol, and various fruits, nuts, vegetables, and animal feeds. While disappointed, soybeans aren't covered. The American Soybean Association says the U.S. and China have two more meetings for negotiations before a new trade truce deadline next January 10th. For the RFD Radio Network, Matt Kay on Capitol Hill.
23: A national home price index showed a 1.9% increase year over year in the S&P 20 City Composite Home Price Index. Prices were up almost 2.5% year over year in July, up from 2.1% in June. The biggest gain in those 20 major markets was Chicago for the fifth consecutive month, up 6.9% year over year. Although home prices are moving up, July was the 14th consecutive month in which home prices climbed less than the rate of inflation. Merit Auctions, your farmland and machinery auction company, looking to have a live or virtual auction or a timed online event, call 833-273-9300. 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
2: A lot of people think when they think USDA, they just think, you know, farm, agriculture, and it's so much more than that.
30: That's why we need to do the outreach, because they'll think USDA. Like last week, I attended the Illinois Municipal League Conference in Chicago. There was over 200 registered and hundreds of rural town leaders, mayors, city administrators, all of that. And it's always great to talk to them. And we had a rural development learning session that I was able to speak with, in addition to some of our program directors. And we already have 13 potential community projects lined up.
2: That's a lot.
30: Just for community programs. So, yeah, so we got a lot of excitement in our programs from that.
28: This has been Central Illinois Today. I'm Kent Cassett.
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28: Here's your Soybean Minute on the Central Illinois Farm Network. I'm Kent Cassin. The Soil Archive Project team has been on the move. Altogether, they have traveled more than 15,000 miles, collected nearly 3 tons of soil, and created over 250,000 data points from resampled sites. Identifying and gaining permission to access the sites is only the beginning of the soil testing journey. The process includes resampling, processing, sectioning, preparation, and analysis. Through this research, the team is able to identify soil qualities like water content, bulk density, air drying, and grinding. The insights gained from resampling the sites are numerous. Updates to the Illinois Agronomy Handbook, updates to the state's soil resource base, and overall improvements in soil fertility and conservation recommendations. What they will find from comparison of the then and now of these soils across the state will provide fundamental insights to soils in general and to soil fertility and management specifically. Read more at ilsoy.org. This has been the Soybean Minute. I'm Kent Cassin.
11: From the Country Financial Studio, I'm Rita Frazier. This is the RFD Livestock Report. Part two with Lauren Walter out of Clinton County, Illinois, a senior at K-State. We talked with Lauren about managing time and being able to be a full-time student and still exhibiting cattle and being a part of Windy Hill Meadows.
12: I'm really fortunate to have a really understanding boss. Working for the American Royal still, I worked for them this summer and then continuing to work for them some when I can while I'm here at school. Jackie McCloskey is also my advisor for Blue Keys, so that's kind of how I stumbled into that position. But that's the beautiful thing about Kansas State is they understand that they've done a good job of recruiting heavily involved, very active students, and they're really supportive of students that want to do that, especially in the animal science major. My professors get it. They're willing to work with me. It's really not a challenge. It definitely takes a lot of organization and some time management to be able to stay on top of the classes that I miss and work with professors to make up exams and whatnot, but everybody gets it and everybody supports it at Kansas State. So I'm lucky I get to make an appearance back in Illinois this weekend for an open house of the Schaefer Stock Farm sale. So I'm excited to get to help on those calves and then turn right back around it.
11: I want to talk about your future plans a little bit before we close, but I also wanted, because you have such elite students there and so many involved in the livestock industry, with what's been going on in the cattle industry, we know where the herd is, you know, nationally, and we're all hoping there's enough young people and young farmers that want to rebuild that herd. What kind of conversations do you guys have about that? I mean, do you find that there's a lot of, you know, hope, excitement about getting out there and doing it?
12: Definitely. I think that's one of the things that I love the most about Kansas State is you kind of have a conglomeration of a lot of different livestock backgrounds. You have your production kids that want nothing more than to get out and go back to the family operation. We've got kids that grew up showing livestock and kids that came in as pre-vet students that don't have a ton of livestock experience but learn to love it and get involved in it because of their time here at Kansas State. I definitely think we have a lot of students that are really excited to get back to their home operations, really excited about going to grad school specifically in the beef cattle operation. Grad school is definitely a heavily discussed topic of where everybody's going to go, who they're going to study under. It's definitely a fun time to be in the beef industry. I know the cow herd's small, but I mean, the beef prices have been pretty elite here in the past several years. Especially at Kansas State, we just built a new arena that would have opened not a little over a year ago now. And so there's been a lot of investment in our university and what that looks like and how we can best train our students, especially from a hands-on perspective. We have a lot of new labs that have opened because of the new buildings that we've built. So there's definitely a lot of investment and chances for hands-on learning. I'm in a feedlot health class taught by Dan Thompson, and I'm absolutely loving it. So that's a class I really enjoy going to because everybody is there because they're passionate about beef cattle, and it's a really practical, very informative class taught by one of the greatest minds in the beef industry.
0: Lauren Walter, Clinton County, K-State University. She mentioned coming home back to Illinois this weekend for the Schaefer Stock Farm sale. That's going on Monday, open house on the 3rd and 4th in Christian County. 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
21: The RFD Ag Market Summary for this Thursday morning. I'm Jim Taylor. Corn, beans, and Chicago wheat all finishing Wednesday lower. December corn closing $5.75 down 21.25. March corn down 20.5, 515.5. May corn 523.25 down 19.75. November beans closing 1293 down 4.75. January beans down 3.5, 1309.25. March beans 1318.5 down 3. December Chicago wheat closing 675.75 down 17. March wheat down 16.25, 690.75. May wheat 698.75 down 14.75. October bean meal 357.10 down $3. October bean oil on Wednesday 67.85 unchanged. Current electronic overnight trading: December corn up 1.75, March corn up 2 pennies, May corn 525.25 up 2. November beans in the overnight down 3. January beans down 2.25. March beans 1316 down 2.5. December, Chicago wheat in the overnight up 3.5. March wheat up 3.75. May wheat 7.02 1/4, up 3.5 outside markets this morning. December Brent crude oil $100.61, up 2.58. The December gold contract 41.89.50, up 2.80 this morning. Livestock trade from Wednesday, October feeders 336.42, up 2.77. November feeders up 3.40, 334.30. October live cattle 218.67, up $1.45. December live cattle 222.70, up $1.90. October lean hogs 78.72, down 65 cents. December lean hogs down 27 cents, 69.42. Cash livestock, Greenville livestock auction steers 221 the top. Illinois direct barrels and gilts trading steady on Wednesday, 53-263. And this is the RFD Radio Network.
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28: 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I'm Kent Kasson of the Central Illinois Farm Network. National Sorghum Producers presented Dr. Scott Bean and Dr. Brent Bean with the Outstanding Achievement Award in Sorghum Improvement. Scott Bean has spent the 3 decades advancing the industry's knowledge of sorghum proteins and how they can evolve in processing. His work has connected scientific research, giving breeders and processors better tools to evaluate sorghum. Much of Scott's research focused on sorghum proteins and how they change during processing. He helped explain how starch influences food quality, digestibility, and fermentation. NSP CEO Tom Lust said that science supports use in many different areas, especially in the gluten-free foods industry. And Brent Bean spent 4 decades turning agronomic research into practical solutions for farmers. His work guided growers, especially during the 2013 sugarcane aphid outbreak. This has been the Rural Report. I'm Kent Kasson.
0: This is Inside Agriculture on the RFD Radio Network. I'm Rita Frazier, talking this week with Maggie McCullough, one of the proud FFA advisors at Staunton High School in Macoupin County.
22: We're off to a great start, but our start has been a little bit different. We actually didn't start school until September 8th. We feel very behind because most schools started, 3 weeks before that, if not 4 weeks. And so we're definitely feeling a little behind. We're building a new high school. The high school itself has been built, so phase one is done. Phase two, they're starting currently, which is like a new multi-purpose gym facility that's going to be attached to the high school as well. So we're in the midst of construction, so constantly having to be on our toes for things that are coming up. But as far as our FFA program and our ag education classes, things are off to a great start. First contest, actually stuff was due like the first day of school, and we ended up, it was job interview, and we ended up winning all 3 divisions. And so that was a great kickoff to the year as well.
0: And you are still

0: WJBC and Beer Nuts present the Scott Miller Show hat. This is an embroidered baseball cap. On the front of it, the Beer Nuts logo and the Scott Miller Show logo. And on the back of the hat, my cartoon photo with the big mustache. This is not a contest prize. This hat is not for sale. The only way to get a Scott Miller hat is when I gift them randomly. Now, there is only one rule. You cannot ask for a hat. If you ask for one, you are restricted from receiving a hat. You are banned. You do not get a hat. WJBC, good morning. Who's this?
1: Good morning. 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I want a hat. I'm a down low.
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1: We won't tell anybody.
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0: No hat for her.
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11: The City Council approved a $60 million project Monday night to perform drinking water infrastructure upgrades. The upgrades will increase the efficiency in which water travels from the treatment plant to homes in Bloomington. Between Interstate 55 and Old Route 66, the project will construct a new pump station and 2 5-million-gallon tanks. Brett Lucian, Director of Water for Bloomington, says this project will also replace century-old infrastructure.
12: We're going to put the water closer to where our users are located. We're going to take out a lot of our infrastructure that was put in the early 20s, 1920s, and it replaces it from going through the town of Normal along the Sugar Creek area.
11: The project was awarded to Peoria-based River City Construction. They expect the project to be completed in 2 to 3 years. And CEFQ is expanding its Peoria headquarters with a new corporate annex. The new annex will be built next to CEFQ's current corporate headquarters in Peoria. The project will add more than 58,000 square feet of office space, creating more space and opportunities for current and future employees. Leadership says the expansion will help keep the company growing.
13: We're now over 1,000 employees strong. In 1993, when we built our headquarters, we were about 400 employees, just to kind of give you a little bit of scale on our growth. So now's the time to continue to expand to meet our current capacity.
11: Construction on the annex is expected to begin Wednesday, with completion scheduled for early 2028. And keeping our eye on Caterpillar, the company held a demonstration on Tuesday to show how they're using AI for their products. They showcased the ways new

0: technology is going to make job sites more efficient. A few of these tools being artificial intelligence, remote machine operation, and safety systems. Jamie Minard, the chief technology officer at Caterpillar, says people across the state came to see the advancements firsthand.
1: I hope they're going home realizing how much technology is already available to them today that's going to help them get better outcomes in their job sites and in their businesses. And I hope that they realize that there's more and more technology coming, and as they make those investments and are able to incorporate the technology that's available today.
0: Caterpillar officials are looking forward to October, which is the start of Manufacturing Month.
2: Peoria City Hall could consider regulating cannabis dispensaries that want to build drive-throughs. A state law signed in July allows dispensaries to serve marijuana through a drive-through. Now, the law also allows those businesses to stay open until 2 a.m. Peoria's Planning and Zoning Commission will hold a public hearing on those two items. They could recommend to the City Council to regulate drive-throughs by requiring a special permit. Patrick Hayes, the city's attorney, says the city could also just ban drive-through dispensaries in city limits. They also could decide if they want those businesses to stay open past 10 p.m. The public hearing is this Thursday.
3: ISU hosts second-ranked South Dakota State in a huge game in the Missouri Valley Football Conference Saturday night. The Redbirds have used three quarterbacks every game this year, but it appears they've settled on Gage Roy as their starter. He's a senior transfer from USC who didn't know much about ISU when he entered the transfer portal, but he's glad that he decided to brave the weather and come to Central Illinois last January.
4: All happened pretty quickly. I was in Southern California wearing flip-flops. It was 75 degrees, and I got the call. When I got offered, I committed. You know, within 24 hours, I knew it was the place I wanted to be, and I drove in flip-flops in January. It was January 16th, I think. It was pretty cold. It was like 3 degrees, and I got out in my flip-flops here. It's a really special place. I think the people make the place, and the people have been so great here. Everyone's so hospitable, and just, yeah, I've had kind of like one of my best years of my entire life here, and it's only gotten better since football season started.
3: Gage and 10th-ranked ISU host second-ranked and favorite in the Missouri Valley, South Dakota State, Saturday night at 6 o'clock.
0: And that was Kurt Pegler with your sports update. From your WMVD-TV newsroom, I'm Brianna Rittman.
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6: 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It's time once again for RFD Illinois. I'm Delos Yonke.
7: I'm Rita Frazier. Okay, do you want a pop question first? Or a lyric challenge?
6: Let's do the lyric challenge first.
7: All right. Just to warn you, I've been rewatching Sleepless in Seattle because it's on Netflix now.
6: Okay.
7: Out where friend is a friend, where the longhorn cattle feed on the lowly Jimson weed. Verse of the song, or the title of the song. Next verse.
6: What did you say? Jimson weed?
7: Jimson, J-I-M-S-O-N, Jimson weed.
6: Okay.
7: The second verse, riding the range once more, toting my old 44. Where you sleep out every night and the only law is right.
6: Oh, wait a minute. This is
7: you
6: an
7: got
6: old.
7: It. You got it. This is played.
6: Tex Ritter, is this? I mean, this is, we're going back to the 40s and 50s, aren't we?
7: We're going back to the 30s, late 30s.
6: Oh, I don't know.
7: You were on the right track there. It's Gene Autry, but the song is Back in the Saddle Again.
6: Yeah. Oh, I knew that was, even when you started, I'm like, this is a classic song.
7: Yeah, this is when the character, what's his name?
6: Tom Hanks. I don't know what his character is.
7: Yes. When Tom Hanks gets back into the dating world.
6: Oh, he's getting back in the saddle again. Okay. Very nice.
7: That was from 1939.
6: Oh, stay with us, RFD Illinois.

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2: Back on RFD Illinois. Illinois, I'm Rita Frazier. The fate of the farm bill remains uncertain in what will soon be a lame duck Congress. RFD Washington correspondent Matt Kay reports.
5: The House and now the Senate are gone for a month of campaigning without passing a new farm bill. Plus, the third extension of the old one just expired. Senate Ag Chair John Bozeman outside the chamber.
6: What's going to happen is we're in danger of losing the farm bill, not getting that passed.
5: Bozeman gave Democrats a one-year delay for states to lower SNAP overpayment rates and avoid funding penalties. They're demanding 2 years. Ag Republican Chuck Grassley admits the election could decide the outcome.
7: It's just the House that they carry. I think we still got a chance of getting the five-year farm bill. If they carry both houses, they would want to write a different farm bill next year.
5: We asked Senate Majority Leader and Ag Member John Thune his prediction.
8: My expectation is that one way or the other, we are going to get the rest of this farm bill done after this election is over with, and we'll figure out a way or a pathway, an avenue. Perhaps it rides on something else.
5: A new prospect Thune raised, while he says House and Senate Republicans could pre-conference differences before the election. But Thune says a farm bill must get done to ensure certainty and predictability for America's farmers and ranchers. For the RFD Radio Network, Matt Kay, Washington.
2: Thanks, Matt. Well, here at home, another school year, another growth spurt, and the number of students enrolled in ag and vocational ag around the state. Maggie McCullough is one of the Staunton FFA advisors and this year's president of the Illinois Association of Vocational Ag Teachers.
9: This past year, we reached 42,469 students enrolled in ag education classes, or 404 programs with 593 ag teachers last year. And so over those last 5 years, we have increased our number of ag education students by over 9,000 over the last 5 years. And so we've had some massive growth. Some of the drivers of that growth are the increase and expansion of middle school programs. So a lot of schools are looking at adding a middle school program for 7th and 8th graders throughout the state. I also think that there's been a lot of growth because ag departments are growing from single teacher to multi-teacher programs, which obviously helps expand student reach. As of right now, we're already past 30,000 members enrolled for the current school year. We're still going to increase those numbers because there's second semester classes that still have to be enrolled. But right now, we're well on track to exceed last year's record as well.
2: As a whole, are the facilities and the classrooms, the resources keeping up with that growth and the needs of these students?
9: Yes and no. So there is a definite need and demand. There's a rise in different specialized ag labs, whether that's for animal science or veterinary science facilities. There's several programs around the state that are building small and large animal labs for students to be able to learn hands-on veterinary skills. There's also been a lot of updates to ag mechanic shops throughout the state, and especially to help those ag mechanic shops evolve beyond just like traditional shops that cover like welding, electricity, carpentry and stuff, into more of like that precision ag, you know, CNC machines, things like that. So there's been some updates there. And then of course, continue to upgrade the different industrial technologies and mechanic spaces in order to meet those current industry safety standards and hopefully make students both college and career ready. But despite all that, the Illinois Ag Education line item hasn't really kept the pace with the growth of the students. So as student numbers have surged, individual program allocations have actually decreased per student over time. So there's definitely a need for the funding to kind of follow with the growth of students. So we do have a specific ask. We're going to be seeking an additional $800,000 to bring the Illinois Agriculture Education line item from its current $7.85 million to $8.65 million.
2: Maggie McCullough, the president of the Illinois Association of VOAG Teachers. If you'd like more details about the ask, what's needed, how you can help or make your voice heard, you can check out their Facebook page, Illinois Association of VOAG Teachers. Back with more in a moment.
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4: 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I'm DeLoss Yonke. National Association of Farm Broadcasting yesterday had a webinar. We got three leaders together with the premise of where are we now this fall, especially related to a farm bill and things that may or may not go into a farm bill, but other issues also came up, including the continuing talk and the louder talk of a diesel export ban being tossed around in Washington. Jeff Cooper, CEO and president of the Renewable Fuels Association, weighed in on that issue.
11: Anytime we start intervening into the free market with heavy-handed kind of central planning type actions, those often backfire and often result in unintended consequences. There has been a lot of discussion about using the Defense Production Act to essentially take control or, you know, exercise some control on the refining sector here in the U.S. to get more refined product out there, get more gasoline and diesel out there. The problem with that, obviously, is these refineries cannot just add capacity overnight. Those are, 18-month projects in many cases if we're talking about meaningfully expanding capacity. The refining sector is running at near 100% of capacity utilization. There's not really any give or wiggle room there. So, again, I'm just not sure that that sort of solution would produce the desired results, which is to extend supplies and get prices down. Again, we've got unused capacity in the ethanol industry. We got 110,000 barrels a day that's sitting idle today that could be switched back on very quickly if the government would just allow incrementally more ethanol into the fuel supply, right? We're sort of limited at 10% because of outdated regulations at EPA. If stations selling E10 today could sell E11 or E12 tomorrow with the wave of a wand in D.C., that would certainly help put a little more slack in the marketplace and put some downward pressure on prices.
4: Jeff Cooper, President and CEO of the Renewable Fuels Association. Another topic of interest is mandatory country of origin labeling. Should that make its way through the farm bill? Ethan Lane, Senior Vice President of Government Affairs with the National Cattlemen's Beef Association.
12: Well, the logic of pushing mandatory country of origin labeling in an environment where producers are complaining about high input costs and high, high costs to produce that product, at the same time that everyone is focused on lowering consumer prices, M-Cool would do two things right away. It would raise costs for producers to comply with it, and it would raise the price of our product for consumers at the store. What it wouldn't do is drive demand. Glenn Tonser at K-State just put out an updated study looking at what consumers are evaluating as they make a beef purchase, and I think origin labeling fell 11th out of the top 12 in that list. Consumers buy on price and quality, and they're matching those two up right now when they go to the store. Certainly, this artificial influx of trim into the supply chain through some of these tariff deals that the president has engaged in is driving more of that conversation. You know, the reality is we know where our beef is coming from. The beef that folks are buying at the grocery store, that high quality grain finished beef, is U.S. product. It's coming off of U.S. operations, and it's a product that I think people can be proud of. We know we need that lean trim to make our ground beef supply and to meet those needs across the supply chain. We raise heavily marbled cattle in this country. We raise cattle that are designed to produce that prime New York strip that I enjoyed at a steakhouse in Kansas City earlier this week. What doesn't come off that animal is 80-20 or 90-10, right? And so we need those sources of lean trim. But, you know, when you start artificially trying to juice those into the supply chain without maybe understanding how they match up, right, who's asking for it or if anyone is asking for more of it, it starts to have, these kinds of effects, right? It starts to make people kind of tailspin as far as, gosh, you know, what do we need to do here? And I think it also creates opportunity for people who are looking for a way to make something stick that they've been trying to accomplish for a very long time. Consequences for the supply chain be damned. And that sort of feels like what we're seeing here, a little bit of kind of playing to the cheap seats on this particular issue. The voluntary product USA label fixes that labeling issue that consumers and producers were concerned about, right? Where you could see that American flag on a product that perhaps did have blends in it coming from other countries in the ground beef space in particular. We've been proud to work on closing that loophole. We've been pleased that USDA has pushed that program. We feel like that is a far better alternative as we look for ways to make sure that we're leaning into the premiums and the branded products and the things that are truly generating some premiums for our producers, rather than just saddling them with more cost to placate a pretty small group of producers.
4: Ethan Lane with the National Cattlemen's Beef Association. We got a lot more audio from that, including Rob Brenneman, president of the National Pork Producers Council. We'll share some of that audio in different forms here on the network. By the way, also encourage you to check out the Market Intel page, the American Farm Bureau Federation, their article dated yesterday, Bert Nelson and Dr. Faith Parham, increased beef imports have not lowered prices for consumers. Interesting dive as they look at grocery stores in more than 20 states around the country, and not much significant decrease in prices since additional lean beef trimmings were allowed into the country. And the 10-year Treasury during the day yesterday went higher than 5.11%, its highest level since 2007. The Dow was down, the S&P was lower, even the NASDAQ fell after having back-to-back record highs to start the week, with AI companies fueling that rally. It's RFD Illinois.
13: With the RFD Ag Market Summary for this Thursday morning, I'm Jim Taylor. Corn, beans, and Chicago wheat all finishing Wednesday lower. December corn closing $5.75 down 21.25. March corn down 20.5, 515.5. May corn 523.25 down 19.75. November beans closing 1293 down 4.75. January beans down 3.5, 1309.25. March beans 1318.5 down 3. December Chicago wheat closing 675.75 down 17. March wheat down 16.25, 690.75. May wheat 698.75 down 14.75. October bean meal 357.10 down $3. October bean oil on Wednesday 67.85 unchanged. Current electronic overnight trading: December corn up 1.75. March corn up 2 pennies. May corn 525.25 up 2. November beans in the overnight down 3. January beans down 2.25. March beans, 13.16, down 2.5. December, Chicago wheat in the overnight up 3.5. March wheat up 3.75. May wheat, 7.02 1/4, up 3.5 outside markets this morning. December, Brent crude oil, $100.61, up 2.58. The December gold contract, $41.89.50, up 2.80 this morning. Livestock trade from Wednesday, October feeders, 3.36.42, up 2.77. November feeders up 3.40, 3.34.30. October live cattle, 2.18.67, up $1.45. December live cattle, 2.22.70, up $1.90. October lean hogs, 78.72, down 65 cents. December lean hogs, down 27 cents, 69.42. Cash livestock, Greenville livestock auction, steers, 2.21 the top. Illinois direct barrels and gilts, trading steady on Wednesday, 53.263. 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
14: This is early morning weather report for Thursday from meteorologist Paul Otto for listeners on the RFD Radio Network. Today, the southern half of the state will join in by 3 p.m. this afternoon with the start of what will total 1 to 2 inches of rain of their very own, but leaving the flash flooding problems to those in northern Illinois as thunderstorms will again be increasing over northwest Illinois, followed by northern parts as early as 7 a.m. this morning and strengthening as we go through the day. It's all due to a tropical-sourced area low pressure that'll be contributing moisture that originated from the Pacific and is now streaming in from our west-southwest to bring about the heavy rain statewide. And it does pose a minor threat to severe weather along the Mississippi River and near the confluence of the Illinois River and extending northeast to Peoria. Then as the afternoon goes on, that area will move to the south-southeast until it gets down to along and just south of I-55 as we get into the early evening hours. But you'll notice on the radar by about 10 p.m. this evening, the heavy rain threat will be greatly diminished by that bedtime hour, but only to then come back with extra energy late tonight for those in southern Illinois. And it also keeps the isolated severe storm threat alive through the morning hours on Friday up until about lunchtime before it all crosses the Ohio River for good. And then that starts about a 9 to 10 day period of dry weather. And that also includes Friday night lights being completely dry. Sweatshirt, light jacket may be needed, except for maybe for those communities along the Ohio River in southern Illinois, as mild air will probably stick around until we get to Sunday when we have a reinforcing shot of cooler air come in. Temperatures about 2 to 5 degrees below normal as we get into early next week, all due to Canadian high pressure settling in. This has been Freeze Notice. Meteorologist Paul Otto for the RFD Radio Network.
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2: You and I talk from time to time about my love for apples, and I had one yesterday, and the sticker that goes on the apples had the most interesting little saying on the sticker. 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
4: 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Wow. This isn't just your ordinary apple. It was raised with joy.
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4: 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I'm Delos Yonke.
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30: ABC News, I'm Sherry Preston. No executions in Tennessee until an investigation is complete. That the order from the governor after the state tried to put Krista Pike to death overnight, but she survived two doses of the execution drug. She is at the hospital. No word on her condition. ABC's Andrea Fujii.
31: Pike was 18 when she and her then boyfriend tortured and murdered their fellow classmate, Colleen Slemmer, in 1995. Pike confessed, but claims her traumatic childhood and years of abuse were a factor.
30: The United Arab Emirates now says it's taking control of the investigation after a fly Dubai plane to Tel Aviv had to make an emergency landing in Saudi Arabia, the co-pilot allegedly stabbing the pilot. He's in custody. President Trump says he's still considering an export ban on diesel to try to bring prices down. Experts warn that likely will not work. Pentagon Chief Pete Hegseth confirms the 20% cut to the number of generals and admirals and says that Elon Musk will help lead a study on the future of war. This is ABC News.
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0: WJBC and Beer Nuts present the Scott Miller Show hat. This is an embroidered baseball cap. On the front of it, the Beer Nuts logo and the Scott Miller Show logo. And on the back of the hat, my cartoon photo with the big mustache. This is not a contest prize. This hat is not for sale. The only way to get a Scott Miller hat is when I gift them randomly. Now, there is only one rule. You cannot ask for a hat. If you ask for one, you are restricted from receiving a hat. You are banned. You do not get a hat. WJBC, good morning. Who's this?
1: Good morning. This is your mom. I want a hat. I'm a down low.
0: Mom?
1: We won't tell anybody.
0: What is rule number one?
2: Don't ask for a hat.
0: No hat for her.
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6: ABC News, I'm Sherry Preston. The execution of a convicted killer in Tennessee ending overnight with her still alive. Reporter Tori Gessner from ABC affiliate WKRN was there for what was supposed to be the execution of Krista Pike.
7: The curtains close at first at 7:46, and she was clearly still alive. She was clearly still breathing and snoring. We could audibly hear that.
6: Officials say Pike survived two doses of the execution drug and is now at a hospital. Tennessee's governor ordering a full investigation. The United Arab Emirates says it's in charge of the probe into what happened aboard a Fly Dubai plane to Tel Aviv. The co-pilot apparently attacking the pilot. Israeli officials say it was a possible terror plot to crash the plane. The co-pilot is in custody in Saudi Arabia. New documents obtained by ABC News show the woman who says she was gang raped at Cornell University says she, quote, felt like bait, and that there, in her words, were lions around me. This is ABC News.
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0: Thanks for spending time with us. Welcome into Friday Eve. It is time now for the mic drop with this morning's Mike Gavin.
1: Good morning. We have a couple stories of vehicular hijinks to talk about today, both coincidentally involving folks from Florida. We actually started Massachusetts for this one, where somehow a Florida man is in hot water after crashing his car into the ocean. Police in Falmouth say criminal charges are expected against this guy after an SUV was found partially submerged at a beach during last weekend's nor'easter. Now, no one was inside the black Mazda CX-5 when police arrived Sunday morning, but it was heavily damaged in the front. Investigators believe the driver went through a stop sign at a nearby intersection, then crashed through a guardrail that separates the sidewalk from the beach. While looking for the driver, police say they found evidence of an attempted break-in at the Falmouth Yacht Club. And the 23-year-old, who was found at a nearby hotel, has now become the prime suspect.
0: Wow.
1: Yeah, I mean, I guess if you're going to do something like this, commit some sort of crime like this during a nor'easter when nobody else is around, I guess it's probably the best time to do it.
0: Yeah.
1: If I'm guessing.
0: Yeah. He was busy, though. There's a lot going on here.
1: Yeah. Well, right. I mean, you know, obviously, I guess, yeah, I don't know exactly what happened. So they said it was an attempted break-in.
0: Yeah.
1: So it doesn't seem like he was successful. And then I guess, you know, hurriedly maybe tried to drive away during the storm. Sunday morning was pretty heavy with the storm.
0: Yeah.
1: And, you know, maybe lost control and wound up in the ocean. That's what it sounds like happened to me.
0: Lost control and wound up in the ocean.
1: You know, you do, Gordon.
0: That's quite a night.
1: On a Sunday morning in Massachusetts.
0: Is it dumb to ask kind of what you're after if you are breaking into the Falmouth Yacht Club?
1: Are you after
0: a yacht? Are you trying to take a yacht?
1: I don't know about the yacht, but I mean, maybe inside, maybe there's a banquet hall with some, you know, maybe expensive, ornamental stuff or silverware. I don't know. I'm trying to think what they could have in there.
0: Maybe the 23-year-old will reveal this during questioning by authorities.
1: Perhaps.
0: And we'll learn that.
1: Yes. And to the Sunshine State we go, where a man there was arrested for drunk driving live on YouTube after his mother called police about videos he had posted saying he appeared intoxicated. The 37-year-old was arrested in Vero Beach back in August. According to the police report posted by lawandcrime.com, his mother asked officers to check on him after seeing the YouTube videos. An officer later spotted a silver Chevy Tahoe making an illegal U-turn. The officer followed it to a gas station where the driver did get out and identify himself, but that's not where it ends. Officers said the man was swaying, had red glassy eyes, and smelled strongly of alcohol. Asked whether he'd been drinking, he replied, "I only had a few shots." Then on the way to jail, he allegedly said he had been taking shots all day long.
0: Oh.
1: So he changed his story, Gordon.
0: Oh.
1: He went from just a few shots, which I guess he thought was okay,
0: yeah,
1: to, you know, look, I've been drinking all day. So, all day long.
0: So I think the first phrase, "I only had a few shots," was a reference to last hour.
1: Yeah.
0: Oh, yeah. Only in the last 5 minutes I've had a few shots.
1: Right.
0: Yeah,
1: right.
0: Calm down.
1: I mean, I can only remember taking a few shots, but, you know, there were probably a few more before that.
0: Why is everybody making a big deal about my red glassy eyes and the smell of alcohol? I only had a few shots.
1: I mean, look, you know,
0: last hour.
1: That's how we roll on a, you know, Tuesday in Vero Beach.
0: Jeez. Thank you, Mike. 13 minutes now in front of the hour on This Morning, America's First News.
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0: Thanks for being with us. Charitable giving is falling as we wrestle with cost of living challenges. A new study by a nonprofit called Kiva finds more than 4 out of 5 Americans said at least one cost of living pressure has prevented them from donating or donating more over the past 6 months. However, despite the financial strains, people are still giving, with 77% of U.S. adults surveyed donating money in some way in the past 6 months. Kiva, which offers loans through crowdfunding campaigns, says overall people are giving less, with total contributions reported by respondents falling from 80% to 64%. In the last half year. Betty Lynn Fisher at USA Today.
10: The CEO of Kiva had said that, you know, in the last 20 years, this is what he sees. Every time there's an economic downturn, there are people that kind of take a beat and take a look at their finances, but they always still come back and do come to donate.
0: Nearly 72% said smaller recurring contributions of $25 or less feel far more sustainable right now than writing large one-off checks. 8 minutes in front of the hour on This Morning. Once again, here's Nicole Murray.
9: And now, the three big things you need to know. Number one.
11: Death row inmate Krista Pike remains hospitalized this morning after her botched execution in Tennessee. Journalist Tori Gessner from WKRN-TV, who witnessed the event.
12: The curtains close at first at 7:46, and she was clearly still alive. She was clearly still breathing and snoring. We could audibly hear that.
11: The 50-year-old would have been the first woman executed in Tennessee in more than 200 years.
9: Number two.
11: Defense Secretary Pete Hegseth said in a speech yesterday that the Pentagon is eliminating roughly 20% of the nation's generals and admirals.
13: Americans want to serve when they are led by strong patriots, not by weak weirdos.
11: Hegseth also lashed out at transgender troops, criticized diversity initiatives, and criticized the news media.
9: Number three.
11: UK Prime Minister Andy Burnham said on BBC that the British government believes Iran played a part in the incident over the weekend at an England airbase that is used by the US to strike Iran.
14: There is indeed a strong indication that Iran played a part. Mm. This remains, though, a complex and very serious police investigation, so I can't say any more at this stage.
11: 5 men in their mid-20s were arrested on Sunday near the base on suspicion of preparing a terrorist act. The Department of Justice has accused 10 people who are not U.S. citizens of voter fraud offenses in Minnesota. Attorney General Todd Blanche.
15: Charges include illegally voting in the general elections of 2022, 2024, and the midterm, the primary elections of August of this year, of August 2026. The defendants that have been charged include 4 nationals from Brazil, Ghana, and Liberia.
11: And finally, episode 90 of When the Mic is Off is live. We asked, is it bad to bring an iced coffee into a job interview? Joy H says to have coffee beforehand. Cheryl Z says only have coffee if it is offered.
0: Mm. I'd spill it.
11: Spill it during the interview?
0: First of all, I wouldn't bring it, but I'd spill it. I'd show up in a white dress shirt and I'd have some sort of brown coffee stain for sure after the opening 10 minutes.
11: All right. Well, don't wear white then. People have been having coffee in meetings for centuries. I don't get why this is such a big deal.
0: Not job interviews, though. Not job interviews. Leave the coffee at home, Nicole. 6 minutes in front of the hour.
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2: ABC News, I'm Sherry Preston. The execution of a convicted killer in Tennessee ending overnight with her still alive. Reporter Tori Gessner from ABC affiliate WKRN was there for what was supposed to be the execution of Krista Pike.
3: The curtains close at first at 7:46. And she was clearly still alive. She was clearly still breathing and snoring. We could audibly hear that.
2: Officials say Pike survived 2 doses of the execution drug and is now at a hospital. Tennessee's governor ordering a full investigation. The United Arab Emirates says it's in charge of the probe into what happened aboard a Fly Dubai plane to Tel Aviv, the co-pilot apparently attacking the pilot. Israeli officials say it was a possible terror plot to crash the plane. The co-pilot is in custody in Saudi Arabia. New documents obtained by ABC News show the woman who says she was gang raped at Cornell University says she, quote, felt like bait, and that there, in her words, were lions around me. This is ABC News.
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1: ABC News, I'm Sherry Preston. The investigation just beginning into what happened on a Fly Dubai plane headed for Tel Aviv, where the co-pilot apparently stabbed the pilot in what Israeli officials think might have been a terror attack. ABC's Sophie Flay.
2: One question for investigators, how did a pilot get a knife on the plane? Netanyahu claims there may have been a security loophole with metal detectors in Dubai. Another question for investigators, was this a pilot experiencing a mental health crisis?
1: Passengers were able to get to the cockpit and the plane was put down safely in Saudi Arabia. Another investigation is getting underway into what happened overnight in Tennessee. Convicted killer Krista Pike was supposed to be put to death but survived two doses of the execution drugs. One person under arrest after allegedly threatening to shoot up the Texas State Capitol building in Austin. And warnings about possible flooding across much of the middle of the country, with the most dangerous conditions showing up in the middle of Texas. This is ABC News.
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1: Thanks for spending time with us. Welcome into Thursday, October 1st. Gordon Deal with Nicole Murray. Some of our top stories and headlines. An investigation begins after Tennessee officials failed to execute a death row inmate. She somehow survived two lethal injections. Passengers and crew forced to subdue a pilot after he stabbed his captain on a flight from Dubai to Tel Aviv. Researchers say AI agents tried to hack a government site in Canada. Brent crude at $100 a barrel this morning. Yankees, White Sox, and Padres win their wild card playoff series. Steelers and Browns in Thursday Night Football. And Dolly Parton's free book program now expanding following her death. We'll have that story in about 20 minutes. A communications expert says the White House's restrictions on media access could prompt journalists to rethink a familiar approach to political coverage. We're joined now by Dana Young, communication and political science professor at the University of Delaware. Dana, your initial reaction to the temporary ban on CNN, MS Now, and Politico?
2: At first, I think that my thought was the same as other folks, which was that maybe this is just a toothless threat because, you know, Trump, for 10 years, we've heard Trump complain about media coverage and talk about fake news and not letting folks in. What I don't think that we anticipated was that these journalists would get to the White House and literally have their credentials revoked right there, kind of bringing us back to what happened to Jim Acosta years back. I certainly also didn't anticipate that there'd be solidarity between the media outlets, as they then would say, you know what, if you're going to keep out CNN, you're keeping us out too, and we're not going to get the video feed that you need to cover your events.
1: Do you think that this gives journalists in any way an opportunity to rethink how they cover the White House in general?
2: This is where I see this could be an unexpected opportunity. Access journalism, which is the term that we use to describe the kind of journalism where reporters have direct access to political figures, there's, of course, a need for that. There needs to be some kind of public record so that we can hold people accountable. However, I don't know that access journalism needs to drive the news cycle because there's certain costs associated with it, right? Sometimes the best journalism is the journalism that comes about in the newsroom through investigative reporting and through drilling down through files, through, you know, paper trails, through other kinds of sources. You know, there's two side effects of the sort of obsession with access journalism as I see it. One is that, unfortunately, as much as our leaders, we want to be able to trust them, but they're not always in the business of truth-seeking, right? Our leaders are often in the business of persuasion. And so they're not always giving the most empirically accurate information. We saw this back in the early 2000s when the White House correspondents were really complicit in advancing a lie, a falsehood about weapons of mass destruction in Iraq, right? Unfortunately, people who are in positions of power sometimes advance their own interests. So that's one possible problem. The other problem, though, as I see it, is that it's amplifying the spectacle of one, as I call it, under this administration, right? Where Trump is really the center of everything and he makes everything a story. But is that good for democracy? Because we know that stories need protagonists, main characters, but the main character in democracy is supposed to be the citizens. The people. And so perhaps this is an opportunity to step back, maybe decenter Trump a little bit and recenter democratic institutions and citizens.
1: We're speaking with Dana Young, professor of communication and political science at the University of Delaware. So if a change were to be made here under the Trump administration, is this something that then would be carried forward to the next administration, be it Democrat or Republican? It's just not affecting Trump, for example.
2: Exactly. I mean, what I envision, what folks who are in my discipline envision, is really a kind of reporting that focuses democratic processes and institutions and says, hey, you know what? What are the things that citizens are experiencing? What are the rights and privileges that we need to have? For example, access to information, transparency, accountability. And what are the ways in which our leaders might be adversely affecting those things rather than this is the thing that our leader said today?
1: We're speaking with Dana Young, professor of communication and political science at the University of Delaware. I guess to your point, to a certain extent, the next time news is broken at a White House press briefing will be the first time news was broken at a White House press briefing.
2: Yeah.
1: Right? I mean, it's really used for announcements and reaction and stuff, right? It's not that in-depth newsroom digging that you referenced.
2: Exactly. And, you know, the part of the concern here is with this sort of spectacle of one is that we are in this moment of consolidation of power in the executive branch, right? That's not just a Trump thing. That has been going on, I would say, for the last 20 years with increased power, especially since 9/11. There's been more power concentrated in the executive branch. And under this administration, we see very little, if any, you know, acts of Congress, lots of executive orders. And so if the press is also, in addition to those sort of background phenomena happening, if the press is also laser focused on the actions of this one man, what does that do to citizens' impressions of what government is and how it works?
1: Thanks, Dana. Dana Young, communication and political science professor at the University of Delaware. 20 minutes now in front of the hour on This Morning, America's First News. Coming up next, road signs designed to make you smile.
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0: cutting through the clutter to bring you the people and stories that matter to you. 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
1: Thanks for joining us. Charitable giving is taking a hit as we wrestle with cost of living challenges. A new study by a nonprofit called Kiva finds more than 4 out of 5 Americans said at least one cost of living pressure has prevented them from donating or donating more over the past 6 months. However, despite the financial strains, people are still giving, with 77% of U.S. adults surveyed donating money in some way over that period. Kiva, which offers loans through crowdfunding campaigns, says overall people are giving less, with total contributions reported by respondents falling from 80 to 64%. In the last 6 months, Betty Lynn Fisher at USA Today.
2: The CEO of Kiva had said that, you know, in the last 20 years, this is what he sees. Every time there's an economic downturn, there are people that kind of take a beat and take a look at their finances, but they always still come back and do come to donate.
1: Nearly 72% said smaller recurring contributions of $25 or less feel far more sustainable right now than writing large one-off checks. 8 minutes now in front of the hour on This Morning. Once again, here's Nicole Murray.
0: And now, the three big things you need to know. Number one.
3: Death row inmate Krista Pike remains hospitalized this morning after her botched execution in Tennessee. Journalist Tori Kesner from WKRN-TV, who witnessed the event.
4: 7:49, 3 minutes later, the curtains reopen. She's snoring very loudly at that point. And then they close again at 8:05, and they do not reopen. And we were escorted out.
3: The 50-year-old would have been the first woman executed in Tennessee in more than 200 years.
0: Number two.
3: Defense Secretary Pete Hegseth said in a speech yesterday that the Pentagon is eliminating roughly 20% of the nation's generals and admirals.
5: The ideological clowns are out. The patriotic cowboys are in, with testosterone testing on top.
3: Hegseth also lashed out at transgender troops, criticized diversity initiatives, and showed disapproval of the news media.
0: Number three.
3: UK Prime Minister Andy Burnham said on BBC that the British government believes Iran played a part in the incident over the weekend at an England airbase that is used by the US to strike Iran.
6: We have been waiting to confirm what we could say, but we can now confirm our belief that Iran played a part.
3: Five men in their mid-20s were arrested on Sunday near the base on suspicion of preparing a terrorist act. A Florida woman has been formally indicted for attempting to kill Rihanna. Officials say Ivana Ortiz fired a semi-automatic rifle at the singer's Beverly Crest home back in March. New York Governor Kathy Hochul announced that Cornell University has agreed to an independent investigation into the suspected gang rape at a fraternity house. A new lawsuit claims that 7 members of the school's Chi Phi frat allegedly drugged and raped a female student in 2024. The Senate has confirmed Keith Sonderling to lead the Department of Labor. The president nominated Sonderling to the post in June. Tinder has launched a new feature called Group Hangouts, which allows users to match with entire friend groups and organize group dates with up to 15 people.
1: A group date?
3: Yeah.
1: With 15 people?
3: Yeah.
1: How do you get to know your date?
3: You don't.
1: Why do we call it a date?
3: I mean, I guess it's just because everyone has social anxiety these days. So these dating apps are trying to find different ways to encourage people to still meet. I know you're looking at me like I'm crazy right now. I'm not saying I agree with it.
1: Okay. So you wouldn't go?
3: Probably not.
1: Okay. Thank you, Nicole. 6 minutes now in front of the hour.
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3: ABC News, I'm Sherry Preston. The investigation just beginning into what happened on a Fly Dubai plane headed for Tel Aviv, where the co-pilot apparently stabbed the pilot in what Israeli officials think might have been a terror attack. ABC's Sophie Flay.
4: One question for investigators, how did a pilot get a knife on the plane? Netanyahu claims there may have been a security loophole with metal detectors in Dubai. Another question for investigators, was this a pilot experiencing a mental health crisis?
3: Passengers were able to get to the cockpit and the plane was put down safely in Saudi Arabia. Another investigation is getting underway into what happened overnight in Tennessee. Convicted killer Krista Pike was supposed to be put to death but survived two doses of the execution drugs. One person under arrest after allegedly threatening to shoot up the Texas State Capitol building in Austin. And warnings about possible flooding across much of the middle of the country, with the most dangerous conditions showing up in the middle of Texas. This is ABC News.
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1: A lethal injection disaster. Good morning, I'm Gordon Deal, along with Nicole Murray. On this Thursday, October 1st, glad you could be with us. Here's what we have for you this hour.
2: Officials in Tennessee failed to execute a death row inmate after injecting her with two doses of a lethal drug.
1: Passengers and crew members on a flight from Dubai to Tel Aviv subdued a pilot who stabbed his captain.
2: The Pentagon has launched a new project to study the future of war, and it will be led by billionaire Elon Musk.
1: And is it time to rethink how AI is impacting the workplace?
3: Right now, all of the research and the data that we have at hand is showing us that the advances that we're seeing from AI and its related technologies is actually following a lot of the historical trends that we see in technological evolutions. And that is a net benefit for society writ large.
1: Megan Lenhart at Barron's on how AI is creating far more jobs than it's eliminating. A bizarre scenario unfolded as Tennessee officials tried to execute a convicted killer. They were unable to put Krista Pike to death yesterday after administering two doses of a lethal drug. Her attorneys say the 50-year-old Pike was alive and loudly snoring after the attempted lethal injection and taken by ambulance from the prison. She was being treated at a hospital. The Department of Correction did not immediately say whether they would attempt another execution or when. She had been scheduled for execution for the killing she committed at age 18 and would have been the first woman executed in Tennessee in more than 200 years. Among the journalist witnesses, Tori Gessner from WKRN-TV.
4: I will say I've witnessed, I believe, five executions in Tennessee. Nothing about today was normal, typical at all.
1: Robin Maher, executive director of the Death Penalty Information Center, said seven others have survived an execution due to the inability to access a vein, but no one has stayed alive after receiving the drugs. A plane traveling from Dubai to Tel Aviv made a nerve-wracking emergency landing after the co-pilot, reportedly from Oman, stabbed the captain in the cockpit. Israeli Prime Minister Benjamin Netanyahu called it an attempt to crash the Fly Dubai aircraft. He described the events relayed by a passenger who said the flight was in a spin and began to dive during the attack. Almag Itali was in row 20.
5: And suddenly the airplane started like a roller coaster, deep down, like 20 or 30 seconds, and then balance, and then again.
1: He was on ABC News. The injured captain, Smit Machar from India, managed to unlock the cockpit door, allowing a passenger and member of the crew to push inside and subdue the attacker. Two pilots on board for the return flight then took control and were able to stabilize the plane before landing in Saudi Arabia. Israel's national security minister said, quote, a terrorist planned to crash a plane and murder the 180 Israelis on it. Saudi investigators were questioning the crew and the passengers. Defense Secretary Pete Hegseth says the Pentagon is eliminating roughly one in five generals and admirals through firing or position cuts, following through on a pledge to change how the Pentagon operates. He gave that update in a speech called State of the Force Address to military officers and enlisted service members at the Marine Corps base in Quantico, Virginia. It marks the latest move by Hegseth to change the structure of the military, especially at its top levels.
6: The ideological clowns are out. The patriotic cowboys are in, with testosterone testing on top.
1: Hegseth additionally said the military is looking to build a new U.S. military base, inviting states to send in their pitches. And he announced a 120-day initiative called Project Meridian that will study the future of war, an effort led by billionaire Elon Musk and Palmer Luckey, the founder of defense tech firm Anduril. If you've missed anything from today's show, you can always catch a podcast. It's available every day on Apple, Google, Spotify, or wherever you get your podcasts. 11 minutes after the hour, on This Morning, America's First News.
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1: Thanks for being with us. Vice President J.D. Vance is heading into competitive races this week as President Trump begins his fall campaign to push in Oklahoma and Alabama, two reliably Republican states without marquee contests expected to determine control of Congress. Vance was in Brownsville, Texas yesterday to announce the building of a new shipyard.
2: And one of the things I'm proudest of about our administration, you just saw the jobs report today. The economist said that we would create 35,000 jobs today. The announcement was 90,000 jobs were created.
1: Is Vance hitting the campaign trail? A tacit endorsement of Vance for president in 2028. Analysis from Mabinti Korshi, White House reporter at the Washington Examiner. Mabinti, where besides Texas?
3: We will also see Vance go to Florida this week, where he will campaign with Congressman Byron Donalds, who is the gubernatorial nominee in the state. He is in a very tough battle, which we did not expect, I would say, earlier this year. And so basically what we're seeing is that the vice president is sort of taking the superstar role this week, while the president is going to reliably red states such as Oklahoma and Alabama. And then next week he'll be in Nebraska. Again, these states are very reliably red, so it's very interesting he's going there instead of Texas or Georgia or North Carolina, which are states that have very important races that will determine control of the House and the Senate.
1: Is this all about approval ratings, Mabinti?
3: Okay, so when you talk to Republicans on the record, they will tell you no. They will say that he's just doing what he can to boost morale. But when you talk to Republicans privately, the answer is yes. We've talked about this multiple times, Gordon. I'll bring it up one more time. But the president's approval ratings are in the 30s. That is not good for Republicans. And in fact, we've seen a freak out from Republicans over the last week and a half because gas and diesel prices are hitting record rates. And we're even seeing farmers in Iowa, another reliably red state, you know, basically saying they might not vote for the GOP if things don't change. And so, again, I don't think you're going to hear Republicans say this on the record today, but basically I think it is clear that Trump is not going to be in these battleground states for fear that it will actually hurt them and boost Democrats.
1: Yeah, we're speaking with Mabinti Korshi, White House reporter at the Washington Examiner. The story is called Vance Takes Battleground Role as Trump Opens Midterm Push in Red States. Is this a sort of endorsement for 2028? For Mr. Vance?
3: Well, it certainly won't hurt him. You know, if you want to be the next, you know, front runner, the next bearer, standard bearer for your party, you do need to be on the campaign stump for your party. And we're seeing this on the Democratic side, right? Like former vice president is also campaigning, and so are other 2028 Democratic hopefuls. It's just part of the norm. If you are serious about running for president, you need to be helping your fellow party members, which is what Vance is doing. I will note that we don't see Secretary of State Marco Rubio out on the campaign trail, which is probably a key indication that he is maybe not considering himself as a presidential contender in 2028, while Vance is going to these hot spots. He's been in North Carolina. He's in Texas. He's in Florida. I'm sure he's been in Michigan. I'm sure he'll continue to go to these states because we're about 30-ish days from the midterms. I'm sure we'll see Vance doing even more campaigning.
1: Yeah. Could it possibly hurt Vance in 2028 if Republicans don't do well here in the midterms?
3: Yeah. So he actually has positioned himself in a way that it could backfire, right? Because he was one of the leaders for Iran war negotiations, which has led to the high gas and diesel prices. Again, I know I've mentioned this. I want to mention it one more time. But if the midterms is a shellacking for the GOP, the Trump administration is going to be blamed. And because Trump is still so powerful in the GOP, like, yes, people might attack him, but it's probably the blowback is probably going to fall on Vance because he's going to be seen as the MAGA hair in waiting. Yeah. So it is a risk for him by doing this, because if it is a total blowout for Republicans, you're going to see folks like a Senator Ted Cruz, you know, be even more bolder in saying we need a new direction in 2028. Mm. I think if it's a bad night for Vance, we are going to see plenty of Republicans publicly begin to agitate for running in 2028, which won't help him.
1: Along those lines, then, is there evidence that Republicans are reluctant to campaign with President Trump right now?
3: That's such a great question. So the thing is that when Trump comes to your state, Republicans will show up. The only like real notable person I think who doesn't show up is Senator Susan Collins, but that's because she's built a reputation as an independent Republican.
1: Thanks, Mabinti. Mabinti Qureshi, White House reporter at The Washington Examiner. This portion of the program is brought to you by Incogni. Authorities say a Kentucky officer ran the same two license plates 2,000 times. They belonged to the mother of his child. She had an order of protection against him. He didn't hack anything. He typed in a plate. Audit logs show a police chief ran 600 searches on two plates, his ex's and her teenage daughter's. Here's what nobody says. A plate tells you what she drives. It doesn't tell you where she sleeps. That comes from a data broker. Home address, phone, relatives, everywhere she's lived, $2. 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It sends removal requests to more than 420 data broker and people search sites, then follows up so you don't get relisted. 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They can't harm you if they can't find you. 20 minutes after the hour on This Morning, here's Nicole Murray.
4: And now, the three big things you need to know. Number one.
5: Tennessee officials were unable to put Krista Pike to death yesterday for a 1995 murder after administering two doses of a lethal drug. Journalist Tori Gessner from WKRN-TV, who witnessed the incident.
6: At one point at 7:34, she said, "My arm feels like it's about to burst open."
5: Officials say Pike is being treated at a local hospital, but have not released details regarding her condition.
4: Number two.
5: A Fly Dubai plane headed for Israel has made an emergency landing after the co-pilot, reportedly from Oman, stabbed the captain in the cockpit. Israeli Prime Minister Benjamin Netanyahu called it an attempt to crash the aircraft. This passenger described what happened.
7: Suddenly the aircraft was dropping very sharply, like massive turbulence. And we didn't understand why, because we didn't get any alerts.
5: Passengers and crews subdued the attacker, and the plane landed safely in Saudi Arabia.
4: Number three.
5: An employee has allegedly opened fire in an act of workplace violence in Virginia, killing two coworkers and wounding a third yesterday. Manassas Police Chief Doug Keene.
8: Unfortunately, two of the victims have lost their life. They passed away later this morning due to the wounds that they received. The third victim is at Fairfax Hospital in stable condition.
5: Officials added that the suspect, 37-year-old Marvin Grant, died from a self-inflicted gunshot wound. New York Governor Kathy Hochul announced that Cornell University has agreed to an independent investigation into the suspected gang rape at a fraternity house. A new lawsuit claims that seven members of the school's Chi Phi frat allegedly drugged and raped a female student in 2024. President Trump is defending using federal tax dollars to fund a series of television ads that promote his agenda, arguing they are for the country, not himself.
9: I'm not promoting, you have to understand, I'm not promoting a candidate. I'm not promoting myself because I'm not running for office. I'm promoting the country.
5: Ad Impact estimates that the government has spent $1.7 million on the ads so far. A new study says that 78% of Americans blame inflation for their debt and not their own personal spending.
1: Yeah, it's kind of pivoted.
5: Yeah.
1: It used to be like, you stopped spending so much. And now I think a lot of folks are saying, hey, we have stopped spending.
5: And it's still not enough.
1: Now we're just struggling.
5: Having a budget is the worst.
1: 23 minutes now after the hour.
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0: Glad with us. The new job interview debate about a potential hire bringing along an iced coffee isn't really about the morning cup of Joe. Here's career expert Julie Bauke, known as Julie on the Job. Julie, recap what happened.
1: This recruiter, who's probably a young Gen Xer or older millennial, went on TikTok and was talking about a client or a person she sent on an interview that brought a big iced coffee with them, and how that was really a turnoff for the company. And people just went nuts. Sort of like, you know, I think it just hit a nerve. And some of the response was, well, the job market's hard enough. Why can't we bring our iced coffee? And so it sort of became this generational thing. And it reminded me, so when you go back to we, like boomers, boomer women, depending on the environment we worked in, we were expected to wear pantyhose, skirted suits, and heels. Then Gen X came along and said, nah. And they're the ones who really pushed for casual Friday, which then led to more business casual in the workplace. And so I think this is this generation's push to say, you know, we're frustrated because we can't find jobs. We're frustrated because we can't buy houses. And you want to take away this little pleasure. Well, I look at that and say, okay, cowboy, take a breath. Let's back up. You know, what I would tell my clients or anybody who asks me this question is, why would you add something to the mix that you don't have to?
0: Yeah. That's what so if, cool. I mean, could, I mean, I'll try to play devil's advocate in some way. Could a young person say that, for lack of a better phrase, don't laugh at me, this is my emotional support coffee, you know, helping me deal with the pressures of today's world? I don't know.
1: Don't say that.
0: Okay.
1: No.
0: Well, strike that.
1: But I hear what you're saying. But I look at it as, why would you, okay, if you're meeting at a co-working space, let's say, casually out with maybe someone who's your age, and you're just going to talk generally about what's going on, you know, in the job market or what's going on at your company, that's different. But when you walk into, this is a scheduled interview, we're getting together from 2 to 3 on Thursday, you should be nicely dressed. You just have all distractions, including keep your phone in the car unless you have heart surgery you're waiting to participate in. You don't need it. So I'm sorry, but if you say or imply anything that your coffee is your emotional support, why?
0: We're speaking We're speaking with Julie Bauke, career strategist we know as Julie on the Job, and we're talking about the iced coffee debate for job interviews. As I say to some folks who ask me on occasion, you know, with regards to, say, tattoos or piercings and now iced coffee, like, just be patient, because eventually you'll be in charge and you'll make the rules. And if you you decide iced coffee is cool on a job interview, then there you go. But in the meantime, you got to play by these rules.
1: You got to read the room.
0: Thanks, Julie. Julie Bauke, career strategist we know as Julie on the Job. 30 minutes now after the hour.

0: WJBC and Beer Nuts present the Scott Miller Show hat. This is an embroidered baseball cap. On the front of it, the Beer Nuts logo and the Scott Miller Show logo. And on the back of the hat, my cartoon photo with the big mustache. This is not a contest prize. This hat is not for sale. The only way to get a Scott Miller hat is when I gift them randomly. Now, there is only one rule. You cannot ask for a hat. If you ask for one, you are restricted from receiving a hat. You are banned. You do not get a hat. WJBC, good morning. Who's this?
1: Good morning. This is your mom. I want a hat. I'm a down low.
0: Mom?
1: We won't tell anybody.
0: What is rule number one?
2: Don't ask for a hat.
0: No hat for her.
3: President Trump hitting the campaign trail in Texas today. 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

0: 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This is America's First News, This Morning with Gordon Deal.
1: Thanks for spending time with us. Welcome into Thursday, October 1. Gordon Deal with Nicole Murray. Some of our top stories and headlines. An investigation begins after Tennessee officials failed to execute a death row inmate. Passengers and crew forced to subdue a pilot after he stabbed his captain on a flight from United Arab Emirates to Israel. Hedge fund billionaire Ken Griffin donating $3 billion to Carnegie Mellon University for things like a new campus in Miami. Yankees, White Sox, and Padres advance in baseball's playoffs. Steelers and Browns in football tonight. And the shelter dog who found a home after a coffee shop encounter in New York City. That story in about 20 minutes. This portion of the program is brought to you by Incogni. They can't scam you or spam you if they can't find you. Rely on Incogni.

0: 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New data says stop worrying about a job apocalypse. The technology is creating new roles rather than wiping out all white-collar work. Analysis from Megan Lenhart, senior economics reporter at Barron's. Megan, what are we learning?
1: So this is obviously an ongoing debate that we've been having around how much AI is going to impact life as we know it, and of course, our jobs and the labor market. There is a sort of strain and something that we've seen from a lot of different, really highly respected experts saying that they very much fear that the AI will take our jobs, that we'll have an unemployment rate at 10% or, you know, some such notion in the coming years because of all of these technological advances. And it's a convincing and compelling story for sure. But right now, all of the research and the data that we have at hand is showing us that really the advances that we're seeing from AI and its related technologies is actually following a lot of the historical trends that we see in technological evolutions. And that is a net benefit for society writ large, but also for the labor market. This was something that McKinsey reported on Tuesday as well. They found that AI and automation, you know, combined will actually produce somewhere in the neighborhood of 41 million new jobs by the end of the decade. This comes with a bit of disruption, let's put it that way. There will be obviously jobs that are impacted by these technologies. There's going to be people that are displaced. In fact, actually, McKinsey did find that about 11 million Americans will probably need to find new occupations. But that is, you know, kind of consistent with what we've seen in previous technological evolutions, as I said.
0: Why would we have gotten this wrong then?
1: I do think that it is one of those situations where whenever you have a new technology, and this goes back to, I think, even, you know, the Industrial Revolution, when you had, sewing machines and the advent of, you know, looms and things like that coming into the fabric industry, you have a lot of people who worry that these newest and latest and greatest are going to take their job because machines can do it better, faster, etc. So I think that this is one of those narratives that has been around for a long time. But unfortunately, or fortunately, we have enough data at this point to show that most of the time, technology improves the standard of living. And that obviously, you know, helps rise all boats and all of that good stuff. So I think that that's really where the contrast and juxtaposition is coming in.
0: We're speaking with Megan Lenhart, senior economics reporter at Barron's. The story is called "The AI Jobpocalypse Isn't Happening." Here's what the data actually shows. You gave an interesting anecdote regarding the field of radiology and AI. Explain that.
1: So radiology is an interesting one. Healthcare, generally speaking, has been on a bit of an upturn of late. We've talked a lot about that when it comes to the labor conditions and job growth. And a lot of that is coming from the aging population needing more healthcare needs. But it is interesting because it feels like when we were talking about AI, you know, particularly in the earlier days, it was a concern for radiologists that potentially, you know, AI could read the, you know, radiology scans and be able to, you know, replace all these radiologists. And in fact, actually, Children's National in Washington, D.C. has actually been working on programs with AI and, you know, the equipment to reduce the size of MRIs. And so they've actually come up with a portable MRI machine. And, you know, that is, you know, something that you can kind of plug into the wall and is a lot smaller than, you know, your traditional machines that obviously take up an entire room. This is great for things like rural hospitals and, you know, third world countries where, you know, this could really be a huge game changer in terms of, you know, certainly scanning and hopefully diagnosing, you know, issues earlier in the process. But, you know, the big problem with this new technology is that the scans themselves, because the magnets are so much lower in power, the scans are not as clear. And so they've actually been writing AI agents and algorithms to sort of read these scans. You would think that that would actually, you know, really cause panic for radiologists. But in fact, the data is showing that the field of radiology is actually booming, and it's actually been growing faster than both the national average as well as the healthcare average.
0: Thanks, Megan. Megan Lenhart, senior economics reporter at Barron's. 20 minutes now in front of the hour on This Morning, America's First News. Coming up next, busted by your mother for drunk driving in Florida.
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0: Thanks for spending time with us. Welcome into Friday Eve. It is time now for the mic drop with this morning's Mike Gavin.
1: Good morning. We have a couple stories of vehicular hijinks to talk about today, both coincidentally involving folks from Florida. We actually started Massachusetts for this one, where somehow a Florida man is in hot water after crashing his car into the ocean. Police in Falmouth say criminal charges are expected against this guy after an SUV was found partially submerged at a beach during last weekend's nor'easter. Now, no one was inside the black Mazda CX-5 when police arrived Sunday morning, but it was heavily damaged in the front. Investigators believe the driver went through a stop sign at a nearby intersection, then crashed through a guardrail that separates the sidewalk from the beach. While looking for the driver, police say they found evidence of an attempted break-in at the Falmouth Yacht Club. And the 23-year-old, who was found in a nearby hotel, has now become the prime suspect.
0: Wow.
1: Yeah, I mean, I guess if you're going to do something like this, commit some sort of crime like this, during a nor'easter when nobody else is around, I guess it's probably the best time to do it.
0: Yeah.
1: If I'm guessing.
0: Yeah. He was busy, though. There was a lot going on here.
1: Yeah. Well, right. I mean, you know, obviously, I guess, yeah, I don't know exactly what happened. So they said it was an attempted break-in.
0: Yeah.
1: So it doesn't seem like he was successful. And then, I guess, you know, hurriedly maybe tried to drive away during the storm. Sunday morning was pretty heavy with the storm.
0: Yeah.
1: And, you know, maybe lost control and wound up in the ocean. That's what it sounds like happened to me.
0: Lost control and wound up in the ocean.
1: You know, you do, Gordon.
0: That's quite a night.
1: On a Sunday morning in Massachusetts.
0: Is it dumb to ask kind of what you're after if you are breaking into the Falmouth Yacht Club?
1: Are you after
0: a yacht? Are you trying to take a yacht?
1: I don't know about the yacht, but I mean, maybe inside, maybe there's a banquet hall with some, you know, maybe expensive, ornamental stuff or silverware. I don't know. I'm trying to think what they could have in there.
0: Maybe the 23-year-old will reveal this during questioning by authorities.
1: Perhaps.
0: And we'll learn that.
1: Yes. And to the Sunshine State we go, where a man there was arrested for drunk driving live on YouTube after his mother called police about videos he had posted saying he appeared intoxicated. The 37-year-old was arrested in Vero Beach back in August. According to the police report posted by lawandcrime.com, his mother asked officers to check on him after seeing the YouTube videos. An officer later spotted a silver Chevy Tahoe making an illegal U-turn. The officer followed it to a gas station where the driver did get out and identify himself, but that's not where it ends. Officers said the man was swaying, had red glassy eyes, and smelled strongly of alcohol. Asked whether he'd been drinking, he replied, "I only had a few shots." Then on the way to jail, he allegedly said he had been taking shots all day long.
0: Oh.
1: So he changed his story, Gordon.
0: Oh.
1: He went from just a few shots, which I guess he thought was okay,
0: yeah,
1: to, you know, look, I've been drinking all day. So, all day long.
0: So I think the first phrase, "I only had a few shots," was a reference to last hour.
1: Yeah. Yeah.
0: Only in the last 5 minutes have I had a few shots.
1: Right.
0: Yeah,
1: right.
0: Really calm down.
1: I mean, I can only remember taking a few shots, but, you know, there were probably a few more before that.
0: Why is everybody making a big deal about my red glassy eyes and the smell of alcohol? I only had a few shots.
1: I mean, look, you know.
0: Last hour.
1: That's how we roll on a, you know, Tuesday in Vero Beach.
0: Jeez. Thank you, Mike. 13 minutes now in front of the hour. On This Morning, America's First News.
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1: Thanks for being with us. Charitable giving is falling as we wrestle with cost of living challenges. A new study by a nonprofit called Kiva finds more than 4 out of 5 Americans said at least one cost of living pressure has prevented them from donating or donating more over the past 6 months. However, despite the financial strains, people are still giving, with 77% of U.S. adults surveyed donating money in some way in the past 6 months. Kiva, which offers loans through crowdfunding campaigns, says overall people are giving less, with total contributions reported by respondents falling from 80% to 64%. In the last half year. Betty Lynn Fisher at USA Today.
2: The CEO of Kiva had said that, you know, in the last 20 years, this is what he sees. Every time there's an economic downturn, there are people that kind of take a beat and take a look at their finances, but they always still come back and do come to donate.
1: Nearly 72% said smaller recurring contributions of $25 or less feel far more sustainable right now than writing large one-off checks. 8 minutes in front of the hour on This Morning. Once again, here's Nicole Murray.
0: And now, the three big things you need to know. Number one.
3: Death row inmate Krista Pike remains hospitalized this morning after her botched execution in Tennessee. Journalist Tori Gessner from WKRN-TV, who witnessed the event.
4: The curtains close at first at 7:46, and she was clearly still alive. She was clearly still breathing and snoring. We could audibly hear that.
3: The 50-year-old would have been the first woman executed in Tennessee in more than 200 years.
0: Number two.
3: Defense Secretary Pete Hegseth said in a speech yesterday that the Pentagon is eliminating roughly 20% of the nation's generals and admirals.
5: Americans want to serve when they are led by strong patriots, not by weak weirdos.
3: Hegseth also lashed out at transgender troops, criticized diversity initiatives, and criticized the news media.
0: Number three.
3: UK Prime Minister Andy Burnham said on BBC that the British government believes Iran played a part in the incident over the weekend at an England airbase that is used by the US to strike Iran.
6: There is indeed a strong indication that Iran played a part. Mm. This remains, though, a complex and very serious police investigation, so I can't say any more at this stage.
3: 5 men in their mid-20s were arrested on Sunday near the base on suspicion of preparing a terrorist act. The Department of Justice has accused 10 people who are not U.S. citizens of voter fraud offenses in Minnesota. Attorney General Todd Blanch.
7: Charges include illegally voting in the general elections of 2022, 2024, and the midterm, the primary elections of August of this year, of August 2026. The defendants that have been charged include foreign nationals from Brazil, Ghana, and Liberia.
3: And finally, episode 90 of When the Mic is Off is live. We asked, is it bad to bring an iced coffee into a job interview? Joy H. says to have coffee beforehand. Cheryl Z. says only have coffee if it is offered.
1: I'd spill it.
3: Spill it during the interview.
1: First of all, I wouldn't bring it, but I'd spill it. I'd show up in a white dress shirt, and I'd have some sort of brown coffee stain for sure after the opening 10 minutes.
3: All right. Well, don't wear white then. People have been having coffee in meetings for centuries. I don't get why this is such a big deal.
1: Not job interviews, though. Not job interviews. Leave the coffee at home, Nicole. 6 minutes in front of the hour.
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Thanks for being with us. New York City psychiatrist really just wanted coffee when he entered a Starbucks on a recent morning. But when Steve Rubel saw a dog sitting in a backpack on a man's shoulders, he decided he wanted something else. There was an instant connection with the dog. The Washington Post says Rubel locked eyes with the dog and petted her head while the dog licked Rubel's face. The 66-year-old says he literally gave his heart away to the dog immediately. The man carrying the one-year-old pup named Missy was Brian Reesberg, who takes out shelter dogs and carries them around in his backpack to help them get adopted. He says he's taken out more than 60 of them, and many have been adopted, but none this quickly. He shared the moment on social media. Rubel, who said he has not owned a dog in about 14 years, took Missy home 3 days after the Starbucks encounter. That'll do it for this hour. For Nicole Murray and Mike Gavin, I'm Gordon Deal. Thanks for listening to This Morning, America's First News.

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4: ABC News, I'm Sherry Preston. Passengers on board the Fly Dubai passenger jet bound for Tel Aviv being called heroes after they were able to get into the cockpit after the co-pilot apparently stabbed the pilot. ABC News contributor Steve Ganyard says they saved the plane.
5: Two remarkable things here. One, the airplane went way past its maximum designed airspeed. And the second is that the passenger was able to recover the airplane without ripping the wings off. If it had gone another 10 seconds, they may not have had the altitude or the time to pull that aircraft out of the dive.
4: Officials in the United Arab Emirates say they are taking the lead on the investigation. Israeli officials see it as a possible terror attack. Tennessee's governor is ordering a halt to all executions in his state after convicted killer Krista Pike was given two doses of what were supposed to be lethal injections. She survived. An investigation is underway. Just over a month until the midterms, President Trump hitting the campaign trail in Texas today. This is ABC News.
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1: A botched execution. Good morning, I'm Gordon Deal, along with Nicole Murray on this Thursday, October 1st. Glad you could join us. Here's what's up this hour.
2: Tennessee officials are trying to figure out how a death row inmate is still alive after two lethal injections.
1: Passengers and crew members on a flight from Dubai to Tel Aviv may have helped prevent a deadly terrorist attack.
2: Defense Secretary Pete Hegseth says the Pentagon wants a new military base and is asking states to submit proposals.
1: And how to start budgeting for the holidays if you're looking for electronics.
3: You really should start looking at what some of these deals might be, really starting to eye what that budget is, because some of the tech might exceed your budget, and that's okay, but let's look at some of the deals now, and then let's also consider some refurbished tech that can maybe squeeze into your budget a little bit easier.
1: Dacia Milden at CNET says wait until Black Friday for TVs, but buy the laptop now if you find it on sale. A disaster in Tennessee as officials failed to execute a death row inmate after injecting her with a lethal drug. They were unable to put Krista Pike to death yesterday after administering two doses of a lethal drug. Her attorneys say the 50-year-old Pike was alive and loudly snoring after the attempted lethal injection and was being treated at a hospital. The Department of Correction did not immediately say whether they would attempt another execution or when. She had been scheduled for execution at 10 a.m. for the killing she committed at the age of 18. Journalists who witnessed the attempted execution described complaints from Pike about pain, as well as her kicking her feet enough to knock off her gurney sheets. Tori Gessner from WKRN Television.
4: At one point at 7:34, she said, "My arm feels like it's about to burst open."
1: Pike and her boyfriend were convicted of the fatal stabbing and beating of 19-year-old Colleen Slemmer, their classmate at a job training facility in Knoxville. A plane traveling from Dubai to Tel Aviv made a nerve-wracking emergency landing after the co-pilot, reportedly from Oman, stabbed the captain in the cockpit. Israeli Prime Minister Benjamin Netanyahu called it an attempt to crash the Fly Dubai aircraft. He described the events relayed by a passenger who said the flight was in a spin and began to dive during the attack. It's similar to what this passenger experienced.
5: Suddenly the aircraft was dropping very sharply, like massive turbulence, and we didn't understand why because we didn't get any alerts.
1: The injured captain, Smit Machar from India, managed to unlock the cockpit door, allowing a passenger and member of the crew to push inside and subdue the attacker. Two pilots on board for the return flight then were able to stabilize the plane and land it in Saudi Arabia. Israel's national security minister said a terrorist planned to crash a plane and murder the 180 Israelis on it. The incident comes as the Middle East remains on edge amid the Iran war and high tensions over Israel's conduct in the Gaza Strip. Defense Secretary Pete Hegseth says the Pentagon is eliminating roughly one in five generals and admirals through firings or position cuts. Hegseth gave that update in a speech called the State of the Force Address, a rare military address to military officers and enlisted service members at the Marine Corps base in Quantico, Virginia. It marks the latest move by Hegseth to change the structure of the military, especially at the top.
6: Americans want to serve when they are led by strong patriots, not by weak weirdos.
1: Hegseth additionally said the military is looking to build a new U.S. military base, inviting states to send in pitches. He also announced the creation of the Autonomous Warfare Command, described as a new four-star combatant command with service-like authorities built to scale autonomous and robotic capabilities across the joint force in the fastest peacetime shift in modern military history. Hey, be sure to check out a podcast of today's program, which has stories you won't hear this hour. On the podcast today, why AI isn't creating a job apocalypse, and the Florida man turned in by his mother for drunk driving. The podcast is available on Apple, Google, Spotify, or wherever you get your podcasts. 11 minutes now after the hour.
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1: Thanks for spending time with us. Welcome into Thursday. A new Wall Street Journal survey shows broad bipartisan support among Americans for government-imposed price caps and other market interventions. Insights from reporter and editor Aaron Zitner. Aaron, what's this so-called horseshoe party?
2: The horseshoe party is a concept that's gaining some currency. And what it posits is that there's a place in politics where the populist democratic ideological fringe on the left part of American politics and the populist part of the Republican Party in the right side of politics come together and meet. Left and right kind of come around and form a horseshoe. And that's kind of what we see in this poll, is that there are ideas that are popular among both Democrats and Republicans that are largely out of the mainstream, at least of the thinking in the pre-Trump era, things that neither party would accept are becoming popular. And a lot of these ideas have to do with affordability and having the government get active and intervene in the markets, set price caps on drugs, on credit card rates, on child care costs even, and be more active in helping people with affordability in a way that the parties really didn't buy into in past years.
1: Boy, does that reflect how we feel currently, I guess, with seemingly everything feeling more expensive?
2: Absolutely. I mean, this seems very much driven by two things. One, people feeling bad about the economy and feeling that, as they used to say, the rent is too damn high, costs are too high is one. And second, I think it also suggests a loss of faith in the political center and the two parties and government to speak to these needs. We've been puzzling at the Wall Street Journal for, you know, really since the end of the COVID era over the fact that by traditional measures, the economy's good. Stock market keeps setting record highs. Inflation isn't where the Fed wants it to be, but it's not the 9% of the COVID era. It's a little high, but it's not outrageous. Unemployment is, you know, the employment rate's in good shape. So by those metrics, things are good, and yet people just feel lousy, and economic sentiment is horrible. And what we see here is they're asking for government to get more active, to help, even if it means intervening in the markets and telling companies what to do.
1: Wow. We're speaking with Aaron Zitner, editor and reporter at the Wall Street Journal. The story is called Americans Want Populist Policies That Defy Traditional Political Labels. What's the chance, though, of, say, government action on something like health care or taxes or prescription drugs or child care?
2: Well, what's so interesting is, you know, we're starting to see some left-right agreement. So the idea of putting a 10% cap on credit card interest rates, that's an idea in Congress that's backed both by Bernie Sanders, you know, the progressive icon, and Senator Josh Hawley, a conservative senator out of Missouri. The idea of telling large institutional investors and private equity and hedge funds that they can't go into neighborhoods and just buy up all the houses, which some people were concerned about. That idea is very popular, and that actually passed Congress recently. So we had, by large margins, well, it was attached to a bigger bill that passed by large margins. So some of these things are getting left-right agreement. Raising taxes on the wealthy to shore up the finances of the Social Security system. There you have a Republican, Bernie Moreno of Ohio, and Elizabeth Warren of Massachusetts, a liberal and a conservative, both supporting that. So not all this stuff is passing, but the fact that voters feel so bad about the economy seems to be pushing the two parties a bit more together. And I would say it's pushing Republicans to kind of move more into the Democratic comfort zone, since a lot of these are kind of more ideas that Democrats have been more comfortable with.
1: Yeah. There is a measure here of socialism.
2: Well, that's one of the that's, I'm glad you mentioned that, because look, we have a president who started a website that helps people buy pharmaceuticals and, you know, went out and negotiated drug prices. We have a president who's taking ownership stakes of, you know, the U.S. government owns a piece of Intel, owns a piece of lithium companies. One finding from this poll is that socialism and MAGA, liberal and conservative, those labels have limits in describing where the public is and what is conservative or liberal when we have a president who has the government taking actual ownership stakes in companies.
1: Thanks, Aaron. Aaron Zitner, reporter and editor at The Wall Street Journal. 20 minutes now after the hour on This Morning, America's First News. Here's Nicole Murray.
0: And now, the three big things you need to know. Number one.
3: Tennessee officials were unable to put Krista Pike to death yesterday for a 1995 murder after administering two doses of a lethal drug. Journalist Tori Gessner from WKRN-TV, who was there.
4: I will say I've witnessed, I believe, five executions in Tennessee. Nothing about today was normal, typical at all.
3: Officials say Pike remains hospitalized. She would have been the first woman executed in Tennessee in more than 200 years.
0: Number two.
3: A Fly Dubai plane headed for Israel has made an emergency landing after the co-pilot, reportedly from Oman, stabbed the captain in the cockpit. Israeli Prime Minister Benjamin Netanyahu called it an attempt to crash the aircraft.
5: An amazing act of heroism of the Indian pilot, of the people who helped him. They stopped a disaster that could have been global.
3: Passengers and crew subdued the attacker, and the plane landed safely in Saudi Arabia.
0: Number three.
3: An employee has allegedly opened fire in an act of workplace violence in Virginia, killing two coworkers and wounding a third yesterday. Manassas Police Chief Doug Keene revealed details about 37-year-old Marvin Grant.
6: The shooter in this case, Mr. Grant, was an employee of United Rentals. There was some kind of altercation this morning. He then pulled a pistol from his waistband and shot the three victims.
3: Grant died from a self-inflicted gunshot wound. Pennsylvania health officials have reported a fifth measles-associated death as the U.S. endures its worst year for the disease since 1991. The state's Department of Health said the person was unvaccinated. A helicopter carrying five people has crashed into the water off the coast of Catalina Island in California, killing two of those on board. Officials say two others were sent to the hospital, and authorities are searching for the fifth. Singapore has announced that it will pay for singles' first date if they use the government's matchmaking service. First Date launched this week.
1: Oh.
3: Now, this is how you do it.
1: Yeah?
3: No, what? You seem doubtful of it.
1: Giving the government all your data.
3: They have it anyway. Who are we kidding?
1: It tracks you on your dates.
3: I'm just saying, there's a lot of people who go on a first date just to get someone to pay for their stuff. This takes that out of the equation.
1: 22 minutes now after the hour.
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0: for joining us. Welcome into Thursday as Prime Big Deals Day kicks off next Tuesday to meet early holiday shopping demand. Nearly 3 in 4 plan to purchase consumer tech products or services this season, but will they get their money's worth? Analysis from Daisha Milden, editor at CNET. Daisha, takeaways from your new survey.
1: Yeah, so there are a couple of really big takeaways this year, and the big thing is that holiday tech shoppers are planning to spend an average of $808 on consumer tech products and services. And when we look at last year's findings, that's $123 less than what people spent last year based on our findings then. And another thing that we got to point out here is that there are shopping frustrations that people are bracing themselves for, thinking about those misleading discounts and products selling out. But even more so, people are looking at shopping before November. So just in time for Amazon sale next week, we're gearing up for that. Walmart has another sale going on next week too. So there's a lot to take away from holiday shopping. Big takeaway is now is the time to start looking at some of that new tech that you might be eyeing, especially if your budget's a little tighter than last year.
0: All right. You referenced this average $808 that we plan to spend on technology products. Does that get us what we want?
1: Ooh, it depends. I'd say that this is a really good time when we start thinking about some of these sales coming up next week, really eyeing what it is that you want, making that plan now, whether it's that you want headphones or even looking at a video game console. It really depends on your budget and what you plan to buy. We have to think that the RAM shortage has really pushed prices higher when we think about phones, even thinking about laptops is another one. Tablets is another device to consider that's being impacted by that RAM shortage. So when we start seeing those higher prices, it'll make you kind of think that, especially with some of the newer devices, things are a bit expensive. Yeah. That being said, you really should start looking at what some of these deals might be, really starting to eye what that budget is, because some of the tech might exceed your budget, and that's okay, but let's look at some of the deals now, and then let's also consider some refurbished tech that can maybe squeeze into your budget a little bit easier. Those older models are also worth considering, so maybe not for the latest and greatest, depending on what you plan on buying. But if you're considering an older model or can find a really good deal, now could be the time to do that.
0: We're speaking with Daisha Milden, Senior Consumer Insights Editor at CNET, and we're talking about tech budgets falling amid rising costs for things like RAM, as you just mentioned. Our typical wish list items are what right now?
1: We're seeing that people are really looking into toys, of course, but kitchen items is another big one, 25%. And when we start trickling down into some of those bigger, well-known gadgets around the holidays, like headphones, people are still looking at those pretty closely. Phone accessories are following right behind headphones, but we also see video games and wearables. Those are running about the same that people are interested in or planning on buying. So we're seeing that people are still interested in tech overall, with 73% of U.S. adults planning to purchase some sort of tech device or even tech service. So it's very clear that it's a big deal this year for sure.
0: There's Daisha Milden, Senior Consumer Insights Editor at CNET. 30 minutes now after the hour on This Morning, America's First News.

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9: Thanks for spending time with us. Welcome into Thursday, October 1st. Gordon Deal with Nicole Murray. Some of our top stories and headlines. An investigation begins after Tennessee officials failed to execute a death row inmate. She somehow survived two lethal injections. Passengers and crew forced to subdue a pilot after he stabbed his captain on a flight from Dubai to Tel Aviv. Researchers say AI agents tried to hack a government site in Canada. Brent crude at $100 a barrel this morning. Yankees, White Sox, and Padres win their wild card playoff series. Steelers and Browns in Thursday Night Football. And Dolly Parton's free book program now expanding following her death. We'll have that story in about 20 minutes. A communications expert says the White House's restrictions on media access could prompt journalists to rethink a familiar approach to political coverage. We're joined now by Dana Young, communication and political science professor at the University of Delaware. Dana, your initial reaction to the temporary ban on CNN, MS Now, and Politico?
10: Well, at first, I think that my thought was the same as other folks, which was that maybe this is just a toothless threat because, you know, Trump, for 10 years, we've heard Trump complain about media coverage and talk about fake news and not letting folks in.

0: What I don't think that we anticipated was that these journalists would get to the White House and literally have their credentials revoked right there, kind of bringing us back to what happened to Jim Acosta years back. I certainly also didn't anticipate that there'd be solidarity between the media outlets, as they then would say, you know what, if you're going to keep out CNN, you're keeping us out too, and we're not going to get the video feed that you need to cover your events.
1: Do you think that this gives journalists in any way an opportunity to rethink how they cover the White House in general?
0: This is where I see this could be an unexpected opportunity. Access journalism, which is the term that we use to describe the kind of journalism where reporters have direct access to political figures, there's, of course, a need for that. There needs to be some kind of public record so that we can hold people accountable. However, I don't know that access journalism needs to drive the news cycle, because there's certain costs associated with it, right? Sometimes the best journalism is the journalism that comes about in the newsroom through investigative reporting and through drilling down through files, through, you know, paper trails, through other kinds of sources. You know, there's two side effects of the sort of obsession with access journalism, as I see it. One is that, unfortunately, as much as our leaders, we want to be able to trust them, but they're not always in the business of truth-seeking. Right? Our leaders are often in the business of persuasion. And so they're not always giving the most empirically accurate information. We saw this back in the early 2000s when the White House correspondents were really complicit in advancing a lie, a falsehood about weapons of mass destruction in Iraq. Right? Unfortunately, people who are in positions of power sometimes advance their own interests. So that's one possible problem. The other problem, though, as I see it, is that it's amplifying the spectacle of one, as I call it, under this administration, right? Where Trump is really the center of everything, and he makes everything a story. But is that good for democracy? Because we know that stories need protagonists, main characters, but the main character in democracy is supposed to be the citizens, the people. And so perhaps it's an opportunity to step back, maybe decenter Trump a little bit, and recenter democratic institutions and citizens.
1: We're speaking with Dana Young, professor of communication and political science at the University of Delaware. So if a change were to be made here under the Trump administration, is this something that then would be carried forward to the next administration, be it Democrat or Republican? It's just not affecting Trump, for example.
0: Exactly. I mean, what I envision, what folks who are in my discipline envision, is really a kind of reporting that focuses democratic processes and institutions and says, hey, you know what? What are the things that citizens are experiencing? What are the rights and privileges that we need to have? For example, access to information, transparency, accountability. And what are the ways in which our leaders might be adversely affecting those things, rather than this is the thing that our leader said today?
1: We're speaking with Dana Young, professor of communication and political science at the University of Delaware. I guess to your point, to a certain extent, the next time news is broken at a White House press briefing will be the first time news was broken at a White House press briefing.
0: Yeah.
1: Right? I mean, it's really used for announcements and reaction and stuff, right? It's not in-depth newsroom digging that you referenced.
0: Exactly. And, you know, the part of the concern here is with this sort of spectacle of one is that we are in this moment of consolidation of power in the executive branch, right? That's not just a Trump thing. That has been going on, I would say, for the last 20 years with increased power, especially since 9/11. There's been more power concentrated in the executive branch. And under this administration, we see very little, if any, you know, acts of Congress, lots of executive orders. And so if the press is also, in addition to those sort of background phenomena happening, if the press is also laser focused on the actions of this one man, what does that do to citizens' impressions of what government is and how it works?
1: Thanks, Dana. Dana Young, communication and political science professor at the University of Delaware. 20 minutes now in front of the hour on This Morning, America's First News. Coming up next, road signs designed to make you smile.
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0: you could be with us. Welcome into Friday Eve. It is time now for the Mic Drop with this morning's Mike Gavin.
1: Good morning. Well, believe it or not, we've got a couple of stories about road signs to talk about today. Let's start in New Jersey, where a prominent banner in one town has people laughing for its obvious misspelling. There's a large banner hanging from a railroad bridge in Roselle, thanking people for visiting the borough of 22,000 people located 20 miles outside of New York City. Problem is, someone added an extra V to visiting, so now it says, thanks for visiting. As is customary in these situations, you only had one job type situation. Social media commenters wondered whose job this was, how many people probably had to review and sign off on this sign. Others blamed the local school system, Gen Z, and of course AI. Still others were more practical, saying a big Sharpie or some electrical tape could fix the issue.
0: Mm.
1: Just climb on up there.
0: Yeah. I was thinking about the kind of the chain of command here. See if the writer, the person who came up with the phrase.
1: Yes.
0: Right. The designer, I guess, of the artwork on it. Then you've got the printing company that does the banner, that makes the banner with all the ink on it and such. And then, I don't know, some final editor?
1: I mean, when it's hanging, someone who's hanging it up, right?
0: And
1: I mean,
0: then,
1: a couple guys on a crew have to hang it up and nobody notices it. Yeah. Lots of folks.
0: Wow, that's just a lot of mislooking.
1: Yeah.
0: I don't know what to call it.
1: I mean, that's what you even hope. I mean, what most likely is the situation these days between technology and sort of a shrinking of staff is that it might have just been one person who didn't see the misspelling, sent it off electronically to a company that sort of had it printed out almost electronically without supervision. And then they just put the banner up and weren't paying attention.
0: I'm going to go with it. It was like a copy and paste.
1: Yeah.
0: That was overdone here somehow.
1: Yes. And with all the signs we're forced to read while we're out and about, thankfully, some of them are put there just to make us smile. The Puberty Instagram account put together a compilation of some of those. There's one sign which appeared to be from the UK, which reads, "No crime between the hours of 8 a.m. and 6 p.m. Another sign reads, "Do not cross this field unless you can do it in 9 seconds because the bull can do it in 10. One could keep you busy for a little while. It says, "Push to open. If that does not work, pull. If both do not work, try the actual entrance around the corner." Here's one for the commuters. A sign at a train station in Vancouver reads, "Stay off the tracks. They are only for trains. If you can read this, you are not a train." And finally, a life lesson for all of us posted on a sign outside of a business. If at first you don't succeed, then skydiving is not for you.
0: Wow.
1: Yeah.
0: Right. Is that right where you sign your waiver?
1: Right.
0: As you're
1: right.
0: About to go up in the plane?
1: Yeah. Yeah, exactly. How lucky do you feel today?
0: Don't sue us.
1: Yeah.
0: You know, if you fail at skydiving, is one of those type things.
1: Most likely. I like the one with the no crime between the hours of 8 and 6. Nighttime, have at it.
0: Yeah.
1: It's like the purge, basically, from 6 to 8.
0: Yeah. 6:01. Watch out. All hell breaks loose at this UK park, right?
1: Yes.
0: Thanks, Mike. 13 minutes in front of the hour. On This Morning, America's First News.
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1: Thanks for joining us. Charitable giving is taking a hit as we wrestle with cost of living challenges. A new study by a nonprofit called Kiva finds more than 4 out of 5 Americans said at least one cost of living pressure has prevented them from donating or donating more over the past 6 months. However, despite the financial strains, people are still giving, with 77% of U.S. adults surveyed donating money in some way over that period. Kiva, which offers loans through crowdfunding campaigns, says overall people are giving less, with total contributions reported by respondents falling from 80 to 64%. In the last 6 months, Betty Lynn Fisher at USA Today.
2: The CEO of Kiva had said that, you know, in the last 20 years, this is what he sees. Every time there's an economic downturn, there are people that kind of take a beat and take a look at their finances, but they always still come back and do come to donate.
1: Nearly 72% said smaller recurring contributions of $25 or less feel far more sustainable right now than writing large one-off checks. 8 minutes now in front of the hour on This Morning. Once again, here's Nicole Murray.
0: And now, the three big things you need to know. Number one.
3: Death row inmate Krista Pike remains hospitalized this morning after her botched execution in Tennessee. Journalist Tori Kesner from WKRN-TV, who witnessed the event.
4: 7:49, 3 minutes later, the curtains reopen. She's snoring very loudly at that point. And then they close again at 8:05, and they do not reopen. And we were escorted out.
3: The 50-year-old would have been the first woman executed in Tennessee in more than 200 years.
0: Number two.
3: Defense Secretary Pete Hegseth said in a speech yesterday that the Pentagon is eliminating roughly 20% of the nation's generals and admirals.
5: The ideological clowns are out. The patriotic cowboys are in, with testosterone testing on top.
3: Hegseth also lashed out at transgender troops, criticized diversity initiatives, and showed disapproval of the news media.
0: Number three.
3: UK Prime Minister Andy Burnham said on BBC that the British government believes Iran played a part in the incident over the weekend at an England airbase that is used by the US to strike Iran.
6: We have been waiting to confirm what we could say, but we can now confirm our belief that Iran played a part.
3: Five men in their mid-20s were arrested on Sunday near the base on suspicion of preparing a terrorist act. A Florida woman has been formally indicted for attempting to kill Rihanna. Officials say Ivana Ortiz fired a semi-automatic rifle at the singer's Beverly Crest home back in March. New York Governor Kathy Hochul announced that Cornell University has agreed to an independent investigation into the suspected gang rape at a fraternity house. A new lawsuit claims that 7 members of the school's Chi Phi frat allegedly drugged and raped a female student in 2024. The Senate has confirmed Keith Sonderling to lead the Department of Labor. The president nominated Sonderling to the post in June. Tinder has launched a new feature called Group Hangouts, which allows users to match with entire friend groups and organize group dates with up to 15 people.
1: A group date?
3: Yeah.
1: With 15 people?
3: Yeah.
1: How do you get to know your date?
3: You don't.
1: Why do we call it a date?
3: I mean, I guess it's just because everyone has social anxiety these days, so these dating apps are trying to find different ways to encourage people to still meet. I know you're looking at me like I'm crazy right now. I'm not saying I agree with it.
1: Okay. So you wouldn't go?
3: Probably not.
1: Okay. Thank you, Nicole. 6 minutes now in front of the hour.
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Thanks for being with us. A month after Dolly Parton's death, her free book program for young children is expanding. The program, which sends kids an age-appropriate book in the mail every month from birth until their fifth birthday, aims to make books more accessible and encourage families to read together. Last week, the Dollywood Foundation announced that Imagination Library would expand to reach 157,000 kids across London. Parton started the organization in 1995 in honor of her father, who couldn't read or write. Her idea was to bring books and a love of learning to children in her home county in eastern Tennessee. The Imagination Library has gifted more than 300 million free books. A rep with the Dollywood Foundation told the Washington Post that more expansions are in the works. That'll do it for this hour. For Nicole Murray and Mike Gavin, I'm Gordon Deal. Thanks for listening to This Morning, America's First News.

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5: From ABC News, I'm Sherry Preston. The family of Renee Good has filed two federal civil lawsuits against the U.S. government and several top federal officials over her fatal shooting by an ICE agent in Minneapolis earlier this year. The lawsuits filed nearly 10 months after an Immigration and Customs Enforcement agent opened fire on Good as she was in the driver's seat of her Honda Pilot in Minneapolis. From Washington, the reflecting pool vandalism charges against former Olympian David Hearn have been dismissed with prejudice. That means they cannot be filed again. In Tennessee, Governor Bill Lee has halted all state executions following the botched one last night involving Krista Gayle Pike. Lee, moments ago.
6: I'm highly disappointed, along with Tennesseans, about what happened last night. Immediately took action to call for a thorough and comprehensive and third-party review and investigation into the protocol.
5: Pike is currently hospitalized. Investigators are still working to determine why the pilot attacked the captain of that Fly Dubai flight to Israel, causing the plane to plummet before others on board were able to safely land it in Saudi Arabia. More information coming to light regarding the allegations leveled against several fraternity brothers at Cornell University by a young woman suing the school, ABC's Aaron Katursky.
7: I felt like bait. I felt like lions around me. It just was a totally debilitating place to be in. Her description to university investigators is part of a 99-page report obtained by ABC News. It shows those investigators interviewed more than 30 witnesses and determined someone at the Chi Phi fraternity house had overdosed on ketamine the night before. Jane Doe alleged she was forced to snort the hallucinogenic. She said it left her feeling like lights are on, but nobody's home.
5: Cornell is acknowledging many reports may go unresolved. This is ABC News.
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5: Defense Secretary Pete Hegseth defending the new direction of the Pentagon under his leadership, so-called woke culture, Hegseth says, no longer welcome. ABC's Martha Raddatz says Hegseth also gifted the troops who were there at yesterday's announcement with something.
3: This was a speech billed as the State of the Force, with Secretary Hegseth passing out bound copies, a book, of his previous speeches to the 600 invited junior officers and enlisted troops, and pacing before a giant replica of the American flag.
5: The Supreme Court has agreed to review a Trump administration policy denying bond hearings for immigrants as the government carries out its sweeping crackdown. The justices will consider whether immigrants who have been living in the U.S. a long time should have to remain detained while challenging their deportations. Tens of millions of Americans in the target zone for rough weather today.
10: The heavy rain here in Dallas-Fort Worth has already brought flooding to Abilene, Texas, to the west of here. But this is part of a much longer line of severe thunderstorms that extends from the Mexican border all the way to the Great Lakes. Beyond the flooding, it's also brought a series of tornadoes to Kansas.
5: That's ABC's Jim Ryan in Dallas. Glaciers in Switzerland have lost 5% of their value. That's the second largest percentage ever experienced for those glaciers. Obvious reasons for it: less snow in the winter and much hotter weather in the summer. I'm Sherry Preston, ABC News.
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0: Normal is broke and common sense is weird. So we're here to help you transform your life. From the Ramsey Network in the Fairwinds Credit Union Studio, this is The Ramsey Show. I'm Rachel Cruz, hosting this hour with Jade Warshaw, and we are taking your calls about life and money. So give us a call at 888-825-5225. First up, we have Sarah in Cleveland, Ohio. Hi, Sarah. Welcome to the show.
1: Hi, how are you?
0: Hi, we're doing great. How can we help today?
1: So my question is whether or not Chapter 13 bankruptcy is the only way, or I guess the best way, for my husband and I to get out of substantial debt.
0: Okay. What's going on? What are your numbers?
1: So over the last 3 to 5 years, we've basically accumulated $62,000 of credit card debt, $28,000 in loans between house repairs and personal loans. We have a $210,000 mortgage balance. We have about $150,000 in student loans and car leases that are about $11,000 annually.
2: Whew. Okay.
1: Yeah.
2: Can you tell me the very first one you said in that list first? I didn't get that one written down.
1: Credit card is about $62,000.
2: 62. Okay. Oh, my goodness. What happened that you guys got to this extent? I mean, obviously the student loans speak for themselves, but the $62,000 in credit cards, the $28,000 in other personal loans, what happened? Did somebody lose a job?
1: Well, the long story short is we had our son about 3.5 years ago, and I had pretty bad postpartum depression. We moved back in with my parents and sold our house. And the plan was to save money and have help, but it was not emotionally feasible. So after about 8 months, we bought the first house that we could get an offer accepted on and pretty much put most of our savings down, which made our housing go more than double. So we had a beautiful COVID interest rate beforehand. So pretty much our expenses doubled from there, and then just things just getting out of hand in terms of the cost of living, and I wouldn't say keeping up with the Joneses, but I would just say living like we still had half the expenses.
2: Okay. And you still have that house? You're still in that same house?
1: Yes. We just bought it about 2.5, 3 years ago.
0: What do you guys make a year, Sarah?
1: Our net income is $120,000.
2: Okay. And what percentage of your take-home pay is that mortgage?
1: Our mortgage is about $1,800 a month.
2: Mm-hmm. And you take home how much? After tax?
1: Monthly, it's about $10,000 after tax.
2: Okay, so that's not the problem.
0: It's not terrible.
2: The mortgage is not the problem. Have you started the student loans? It's $150,000. Are you paying on those, or have you not been touching those?
1: We are on income-driven repayment plans right now.
2: Uh-huh.
1: So we pay about $200 a month for those. And
2: okay.
1: Then the thing that's really killing us is about $2,900 of minimum payments between all the credit cards and like the personal loans.
2: $2,100 in minimums. Okay. Okay.
1: 29.
2: Okay.
1: Yeah.
2: And are you guys doing anything extra on the side at this point? Are you working extra hours? Are you working overtime? Tell me about your free time.
1: Currently, not really. We both work in business and finance. So about half the year, my husband works probably 70 hours a week. So he's not able to take on extra work.
2: Okay.
1: And I commute to work about an hour. So, you know, there's time lost there. I started to do some bookkeeping on the side, but that's not really lucrative.
2: Right. So here's...
1: And we do have a 3-year-old.
2: Yeah, you do. Here's where I'm at. You can take the journey here and really mm-hmm. change who you all are and who you are and how you operate as a family at a core level and clean this up. And I think it would be good for you. What I'm hearing right now, Sarah, is I understand how you got here. I'm not a fan of how you got here, but I understand how you got here. But I'm still hearing a lot of reasons why nothing can change. And I think mm-hmm. that if you don't address that, that's going to be the hardest part for you. You've got to get to this point where you're like, I don't care what it takes. I'm going to fix this. I don't care if I'm exhausted. I don't care if I have to pick different side jobs that I hate because they make more. I don't care if we have to start looking for jobs. I don't care if we have to sell the house. I don't care. I just want to be free. And right now I feel like you're still, well, we can't do that because we have kids. Well, we can't do that because of this.
0: Yep. And the 150 student loans, are they government loans or are they private?
1: They're federal.
0: Okay. So they're not bankruptable. So you'd still have $150,000 of debt. And so I'm with Jade and I'm sitting next to somebody who paid off close to $500,000. You guys are at about that 250, 270 mark. And I mean, Sarah, it's going to take you guys probably 4 to 5 years.
2: It's going to take a long time
0: to get out of this mess. But what Jade is saying is, I don't know, there's a level of could you take the right, and I wouldn't say easy route because bankruptcy is hard. That's going to affect the rest of your life, right? If you end up doing that route, just take that and be done. Or do you take some level of responsibility? Of it's been a hard road and life has thrown at us a lot of things, but we also put our names on some of this. Like we did walk into it, maybe for difficult reasons, but we did walk into this and choose this. And there's something that changes. And Jade, you can speak to this because you and Sam, I mean, walked this road completely of this amount of years, right? This isn't, you know, Sarah, unfortunately, it's not a 18-month journey of like, hey, suck it up for a year and you guys, I mean, this is a marathon.
2: So what we want to do, have you ever played the game Jenga and you have to pull out the block and put it on top and you have to test the block first to see if it'll even move? I feel like what we need to do with this stack of debt is test and see which block we can even move to get out of the way. And I'm looking at these car leases. That's one block that I think has enough movement to get rid of it. And I'm looking at the mortgage. I wonder if it's better for you guys. I don't know if there's equity there. I wonder if it's better for you guys to sell and rent for a while. Looking at what you're paying a month, there could be something there. Do you have equity?
1: I think it's about $65,000.
2: Okay.
1: You could sell it for.
2: And then tell me about the car leases.
1: The car leases, one is actually up in December, which if we were going to do bankruptcy, we were only going to file myself, like my half, I guess, first. I guess we're just scared that if we both do it, then if something
0: what debt is in your name, Sarah?
1: About half.
0: Of the credit card and personal loan.
1: Yes, we are only joint on the mortgage and the one loan for the basement repair.
2: And see, that even that for me feels like it's certainly not the right move because you're just not clearing enough. In my mind, you're not going to be able to clear enough of this debt.
0: You're making a worse situation worse. Yes. Yeah. And, you know, depending on income and everything, they may put you on a repayment plan. You know, some of this, depending on which bankruptcy chapter you guys pursue or that you're eligible for.
2: Right.
0: Some of the time you're back on a payment, but you're going to end up paying something at some point. So you might as well pay to get out of debt and avoid bankruptcy.
2: Yeah, I agree with that. So look at these car leases. If, you know, if you have them and you can say, obviously the one you're out in December, that's good. Do not go back in. Start saving up for a cash car now, I would say. And then for the other one, figure out what it costs to just, you know, buy the car out and then turn around and get a loan for that and then turn around and sell that car and then save up cash for a next car.
0: And so, even with the credit card, if some of it goes to collections, you can negotiate that too down possibly. But call us back, Sarah, if you need us. I'm so sorry. It's going to be a long road ahead, but it's going to be the best road.
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0: Next up, we have Melody in Orlando, Florida. Hi, welcome to the show.
1: Hi, Rachel and Jade. So I'm debt-free, and I make a good income and should be on baby step 6, where I'm paying off my mortgage early.
0: Great.
1: I live in a new build community. I moved in about 2 years ago, and our HOA is suing the builder due to building defects. And the major issue that they're looking at is water intrusion.
0: Oh, no.
1: Which is obviously a huge problem, being here in Florida with all the rain and the hurricanes.
2: For sure.
1: I also only live in Florida because I want to be near my parents, who are older and not in great health, but Florida in general is not my long-term plan. So my question is, I'm wondering if I should actually try to pay off my mortgage, knowing that my house is probably rotting from the inside out, and I'm also not going to be in Florida long-term anyways. Wanted to get your thoughts on that.
2: Is everyone experiencing the water intrusion? Is it just a few homes? Have you experienced any issue thus far?
1: I have experienced some issues. It does seem to be a problem across everyone's home to different degrees. Mine is more on the minor end, but still pretty serious. Just in general, we don't want any water intrusion. And it's probably going to be a couple of years before this litigation even ends where we could start getting funds to fix it.
2: What does it take to fix it? Do you know what the solution is and what it costs, at least for you?
1: No, not yet, because most of the issue seems to be the front of the home. So we live in townhomes, so it's like the front, the siding, underneath it, the waterproofing mm-hmm. has all been like nailed through. So it's basically like a whole overhaul of the front of all of the buildings, and it would have to be done like at the community level because we're townhomes.
2: Wow.
0: Okay. How much do you have left on the mortgage?
1: So I have about $500K left on the mortgage. I bought it 2 years ago for $655.
0: Okay. And you said that Florida's not going to be your long-term, you know, home. Do you have a time mm-hmm. frame on when you will probably move out? Will it be in like 2 years or like 10 years?
1: I mean, I hate to say it this way. It's more dependent on how long my parents are going to
0: okay.
1: be around.
0: Yeah. No, that's fair.
1: How old are they? But they're in their 70s.
0: Okay. So there's a good chance it could be 10 plus years.
1: Yeah. There's no real like yeah. definitive. You know,
0: sure.
1: Yeah.
0: So if that's the case, and if you think you're going to be probably not moving out of your current home, do you think you'll be there for 10 years?
1: Honestly, like if I had to guess, probably not, like maybe 5-ish years,
0: okay.
1: but who knows?
0: Yeah, because the ideal situation would be that the lawsuit goes through, they have to pay up the builder to whatever degree to fix whatever issue is going on. So it's not coming out of your pocket. And then you've been paying down the mortgage. And then when you move, there's some equity there and it's a fixed home. It's a fixed townhome, right? In that situation. So that's the ideal. And there's still something about putting money into, a property. Like if you, I don't know, I'm kind of even thinking like, are you wanting to move right now? Like if you get water damage
2: uh-huh.
0: and, you know, I'm thinking mold and like who knows what else
2: could grow in the meantime.
0: Can
2: like
0: start
2: the
0: to
2: problems
0: happen.
2: Could.
0: Do you feel good where you are?
1: Well, the thing is, if I were to move, I probably would take a loss on the house.
0: Right.
1: I know, you know, Zillow's not always the most accurate, but because it is a new community and it is townhomes, the most recent units just sold earlier this month. So I kind of have a benchmark already. But with the addition of the litigation and all the destructive testing that's happening, it's probably not going to be easy to sell and let alone sell for at least what I paid for it.
2: Tell us about the ones that did sell. Were those new construction that no one had lived in or were there people
1: yeah,
2: who had bought
1: yeah.
2: and were actually able to sell even with the water issue?
1: No, so those were the last few available units of the community before the builder left.
2: So you would be the first person trying to sell as an owner with the water damage?
1: So the community has been open for like 3 or 4 years. So there have been a couple units that have sold, but not after the litigation.
2: Yeah, right.
1: Started.
2: So now that everybody knows what the deal is, you'd have to disclose that, and that would be part of it.
0: Yeah.
2: So if I were in your shoes, you know, I think, Melody, I would kind of, I love that the HOA is going after this, but I think I would kind of own this as my own thing as well.
0: Yep.
2: And I would have some people come out to my own townhouse and give me estimates, let me know, and just kind of gather your own information, because there may be gathering it from the perspective of the whole, but there may be some things that you can do individually. I don't know, but there might be. And I'd want to know those numbers for myself. I'd want to know, maybe there is something I can do that it doesn't have to be the whole line of townhomes, right? I'd want that information, and I'd want to know what that cost is.
0: Yeah, and get all the HOA guidelines too, because sometimes with townhomes, depending on, I think the HOA of what you actually own,
2: right,
0: and what you can actually work on, you know, depends on the unit, depends on the part of the neighborhood. I don't know. I would be very specific about your townhome. And yes, yep. Is there any work you can do to mitigate some of this that could happen? And I would just want another person's professional opinion who's not in the middle of this, because this isn't always the case, but sometimes HOAs are dramatic.
2: Sometimes
0: it's like, you know what I mean? And I'm not saying there's not a problem. I'm sure there is. There's been a lot of crappy builders, you know, that just throw up stuff and it's not good quality, for sure. That could definitely be the case. But I would want to get an actual realistic perspective from an outside party who knows what they're talking about, looking at my specific home, not what everybody else is talking about. You know what I mean? And it could be worse. It could be better. I don't know. But I think that news, then that information will be able to help you make some good decisions on what needs fixing and what you can do to protect your asset, so that when you do sell, whether that's after your parents, before your parents, I mean, you know, whatever that situation is, at least you've done what you can control.
2: I agree.
1: Right. Yeah. Our HOA guidelines do say that basically, it's like the whole entire front and like top of the units are HOA managed. So I don't think I would be able to do anything independently. We do have engineers and construction folks hired by the HOA going around doing destructive testing on all the units. So I have had them at my unit, and they did discover already some water damage that they're trying to like sort of mitigate in the interim period, but it's not a long-term solution right now.
0: Yeah.
2: Understood.
0: Yeah.
2: Yeah. Well, to answer your question, I would just keep paying the mortgage. I mean, I would just keep paying the payments. And honestly, what I might do with the extra money that you were going to put on the payment, I might stack it up for repairs, knowing that I might be the one that has to come out of pocket in some capacity to handle this. And then I'd probably hold on to that until some sort of information is given. If they're not going to pay, then somebody's going to have to pay, and it's probably going to be you guys to a certain extent. So I want that money ready to go to make my house livable.
0: It's almost like upping that emergency fund enough that when it has to happen and it has to get fixed, and if it's coming out of your pocket, you have the money for it. It's so frustrating, though. And that's the other part. We say it all the time on the show, but it's true. Home ownership is expensive. Things happen.
2: Yep.
0: And sometimes it's stuff you can't control. Sometimes it's stuff that you control. But the expense of owning a home, it is worth it in the long run. And not that every house deals with every specific issue like Melody's, but it's another plea that when you become a homeowner, that you don't have debt, that you have an emergency fund, like you're in a good financial position to have margin as a homeowner, so when things come up, because they will, that it's not a stress point, that you know you can take care of it. And I mean, that's always our big push with home ownership, because it's a lot.

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1: ABC News, I'm Sherry Preston. The family of Renee Good, a protester who was shot and killed by an ICE agent in Minneapolis while in her car, has filed a civil lawsuit against the U.S. government.

0: WJBC and Beer Nuts present the Scott Miller Show hat. This is an embroidered baseball cap. On the front of it, the Beer Nuts logo and the Scott Miller Show logo. And on the back of the hat, my cartoon photo with the big mustache. This is not a contest prize. This hat is not for sale. The only way to get a Scott Miller hat is when I gift them randomly. Now, there is only one rule. You cannot ask for a hat. If you ask for one, you are restricted from receiving a hat. You are banned. You do not get a hat. WJBC, good morning. Who's this?
1: Good morning. This is your mom. I want a hat. I'm a down low.
0: Mom?
1: We won't tell anybody.
0: What is rule number one?
2: Don't ask for a hat.
0: No hat for her.
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Well, if you haven't heard, Ramsey is taking over an entire cruise ship. So we are doing the Live Like No One Else cruise March 14th through the 21st in 2027. And we are going to the Western Caribbean. So it'll be Jamaica, Grand Cayman, Cozumel, the Bahamas. So many great stops. And I just want to tell you guys, this is more than just a cruise. This is really this like moment in time where you're trapped on a ship with all of your fun Ramsey people. And there's a lot of learning and entertainment and enjoyment and great restaurants and coffee shops and bars. And it is so much more than just you sailing individually on your own and just, you know, with your family. And you're going solo. This becomes kind of this full

0: community aspect.
1: Oh,
0: and
1: yeah.
0: That is the fun, unique part of this cruise. So if you have paid off all of your debt but your house, and you're on Baby Steps 4 and beyond, or maybe you've even hit Baby Step 7 and you've paid off your house, this cruise is for you. So it's all-inclusive pricing that starts at $2,105 per passenger. So that's your cabin, your food, entertainment, taxes, and tips, and all of it. So this is such a unique week, and we don't get to do it. We've only done one of these, and it was so great that we are wanting to do it again. And so there's a few cabins left. But you guys, make sure to sign up and go with us. Again, the dates are March 14th through the 21st. You can go to RamseySolutions.com/events. Get signed up, book your cabin, and join us on a wonderful, beautiful ship in March of 2027. All right, let's go to Kevin in Mobile, Alabama. Hi, Kevin. Welcome to the show.
2: Well, thank you. Thank you. Thank you for taking my question.
0: Absolutely. How can we help today?
2: Well, my wife and I have a college freshman who just started in the fall. We had done a good job of preparing him for college. He's real responsible. He does not owe any college tuition. He did a great job scholastically, got scholarships.
0: Wow.
2: And so we're paying for living expenses. One of the issues I have, and this is probably thanks to listening to your show, I had always assumed that it would be beneficial for young people to begin building credit history. So when he started in the fall, I thought, well, hey, I'll just add him as an authorized user on one of my credit card accounts and let him start charging just his minimal living expenses there on campus. But after listening to the show and recognizing the serious consequences that can arise with using credit cards, my question is, am I doing him a disservice teaching him to use a credit card to build credit? And is credit, building a credit file, actually necessary to move forward in life?
3: Well, I got to say, I think you're a really good dad, because I think that you're really thinking through what's best for him, and it sounds like you're really open. And so, Rachel, what I'm hearing is somebody who is wanting to build the good habits, good financial habits. And if we take that as the through line and we go, okay, what's the most healthy financial habit? It's being able to live on less than you make. It's being able to delay gratification for the things that we want. It's being able to, right, kind of control our behavior and make sure that our money is behaving and not the opposite way around and our money controlling us. So I think that's what you're after. And if that's the case, then I would say that a credit card would not be even necessary for him if those things that we just discussed are in fact true about him, because he would
2: Absolutely.
3: Be able to use cash to do those things.
2: And he does. He does have a debit card that he could use instead. You know, obviously, as I said earlier, I assume that using a debit card is not going to build any transactional credit history.
3: Mm-hmm.
2: But if that is something that is really unnecessary and not worth the risk, then I will encourage him to shred that card and just
0: yeah.
2: use cash.
0: Well, yeah, and to know, Kevin, the reason, you know, that all of this whole debt product in the first place, you know, pushes messages like this, because that's a very normal way of thinking. You know, a lot of people are going to need to build my credit.
3: Absolutely.
0: That's a very normal statement we hear. And as you look at the credit score and how it's actually calculated, right, it all has to do with debt, right? If you pay the debt on time, the types of debt you have, if you're accumulating new debt, like it's that score. And the reason, the main reason you use that score is to go into more debt, right? So he would need a score if he's going to go get car loans, if he's going to get personal loans, a small business loan. You know, if he's going to go into a life of debts, then yes, that score would be necessary. But what Jade and I, you know, what Jade laid out was beautiful to say, if you're choosing a debt-free life where you save up and pay for things, where you actually say no to the whole debt industry, even things like a car, then there's really no reason for that credit score. The mortgage is the one type of debt that we won't yell at you for. And so you can actually get a mortgage still without a credit score. It's called manual underwriting, and you can go through that process and still own a home. And so really that credit score, man, it has been inflated so much of the importance of it. But if you kind of choose the weird path of life, like what we teach you on the Ramsey Show, and you choose a life without debt, you really, you don't need it. Now, there are moments, maybe employers or, you know, even with like cell phone companies, they may pull his credit report to see any history of how he has paid, but there just really won't be anything on that credit report. And it doesn't necessarily ding you. He may have to fill out an extra form or two, but that would be the only time that you kind of run into a situation outside of debt of why people, you know, try to have great credit history and all of that. So if anything, Kevin, you know, he could even freeze his credit. And so that, you know, make sure that no identity, you know, no one's taking debt out of his name, and that, you know, even identity theft and all of that, that can take care of that. So that's probably the card I would play with him is that, why you don't need it, explain it to him. And creating these habits in college is so healthy. Like for an 18-year-old to be budgeting the money that he has and spending within his means is absolutely amazing.
3: Yeah, Kevin, and I would just add one more layer to that, because I think Rachel, I mean, what she's saying is exactly right. And even the fact that just reframing that a zero credit score or an indeterminable credit score in the market is just as effective as a high credit score. There's no negative to it. And Rachel talked about the home, but really there's kind of three key areas that most people think, I need credit for this. Most people thought they needed credit to buy a home, which Rachel mentioned. A lot of people think they need it for a car, and they think they need it for an apartment. And so just kind of getting ahead of those and being able to talk with them and just tell them, hey, when you go to get your apartment, just know you might have to pay a little bit more down for first and last month's rent. Just know that they're going to ask for other trade lines, your cell phones, maybe things like your insurance payments. So being ready to be able to show those types of things, and just so he knows what to expect with a car, right? One of the big things about this is now we're saving up and we're paying cash for cars. And just by him doing that, Rachel, he will be so ahead of the average American never getting into that car loan cycle. So that's how this works. And I think when people have that information ahead of time, it kind of just counteracts some of those things that we come up against when it's time to buy an apartment, it's time to buy a car.
0: That's right.
3: Just getting ahead of that.
0: Yes. No, absolutely. Because, you know, there is a life navigating without debt, and the positive side of it too, even the numbers, like even, you know, Kevin running, if you go to RamseySolutions.com, we have an investment calculator. And I'm like, just throw in what the average, you know, the average family owes, I think right now, $12,000 balances on a credit card. And it's like, throw that in an investment calculator. And instead of that being your reality, here's what your reality could be, you know, in 40 years. And same with the car loan. I mean, the average car payment on a new car is up around $900 a month. And if you just said, hey, what if you avoided that and debt was not part of your life? And you invested a car payment every month instead of paying a car dealer or a bank, what you could be. So the, you know, the possibilities are endless. So Kevin, just like Jade said at the top of the call, you were such a great dad. And I think that's where parents can step in, and it's not out of control or judgment with your kids, but teach them and show them, like, hey, here is what this looked like. And even your own mistakes, right? I mean, as parents, I'm like, man, that's what a wonderful, humbling thing for your kids. But please learn this before, because that's one line we get all the time is, I wish I had known this stuff earlier.
3: Absolutely.
0: And if you can get it, Kevin, at your son's age, oh my gosh, to set him up for not only financially having peace, but also emotionally around money, that is such a gift.

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0: Well, if you're new here, like many of our listeners that have joined even in the past couple of months, you know, one filter that we use to answer a lot of our money questions on the show is through the 7 baby steps. And so these 7 steps really take you from paycheck to paycheck living, broke, no savings, debt, all of it, to going through it for paying off debt, getting an emergency fund, a fully funded emergency fund. You're funding retirement and kids' college. You're paying your house off early. Like, getting you through that money process is the 7 baby steps. So if you want to check it out, make sure you do. We'll put a link down below if you're listening on podcast or watching on YouTube, because I mean, it's a pretty simple, you read them and you're like, all right, pretty simple to understand. Sometimes hard to do because it can be a long journey, but it really does have you get a grip on your money and actually have control over it, actually have a plan for your income. And the fastest way of building wealth long term, it's this. So check it out, the Ramsey Baby Steps. All right, let's go to Lonnie in Austin, Texas. Hi, welcome to the show.
1: Hi, how are y'all doing? Thanks for taking my call.
0: Absolutely. How can we help?
1: So I've been Dave-ish my whole life, and I recently got busy with it, and I have my $1,000 emergency fund.
0: Good.
1: And I was tackling my snowballs, and while I was doing that, I had a $17,000 on a credit card, and the monthly payments got so bad that I kind of stopped paying them. I figured I'd pay it later, you know, get in touch with them. And so then when I did that, they put a lawsuit against me. They gave me to a debt collector and went to a law firm, and they said that I had a lawsuit, and they gave me all the paperwork and everything. Somebody came and actually handed me the papers. And so I called them, and I got it settled down to $8,000. And I gave them all the numbers that they asked for, my routing information, all the stuff from my bank.
2: And
1: never moved. Like, you know, they're supposed to, you know, draft it out of my account, the $8,000, and it never moved. So then I called them. It sat there for like 2 weeks, and I called them back, and they said that I had a zero balance. And so I was like, okay. And then I got a receipt in the mail saying that I had a zero balance, and they wouldn't go after the rest of the money that I owed because we had the $8,000 agreement. So then I sit there for another 2 weeks, nothing happened, and then they called me and telling me, like, I had never even spoke to them. They said that I had a lawsuit pending against me and I owed $17,000.
0: Oh my gosh.
1: And
0: stupid
1: then when I talked
0: people.
1: To the, you know,
2: they're just idiots, Lonnie. They messed up.
1: So
2: they clearly got you confused with somebody else, unfortunately, it sounds like.
1: Well, I did have the $17,000 thing, and yeah, you know, they might have pulled somebody else's money out of their account. I'm not sure what happened, but it's still sitting there, and they're still saying that I have a lawsuit, and I gave them all the routing information again to draft it out of my account, still sitting there. So my question is, should I like go take some of that money and go hire a lawyer, or
2: I don't think so. It sounds like, I just want to make sure I'm following your story. You got it settled for $8,000. You sent them your bank account for them to clear it. They didn't clear it, but they did send you something that said it was free and clear. Now they're coming back saying, oops, no, it's not free and clear. You actually still owe it. So what I would do is I would get on the phone and I would call several times until I feel like I'm speaking to somebody with a working brain. And when I feel like I am, then I'm going to send them probably a money order for the difference,
0: yes,
2: or like a cashier's check.
0: Do not give them any more access to your bank account, okay?
2: And that way you've taken it into your own hands to make sure it's paid. And then I'd want written receipt again that it's been cleared with the new date on it when it was clear. And yeah.
0: Yeah. So go renegotiate again back down to the 8,000 if you can. And sometimes they are going to need you to have that amount of money to go ahead and just make the payment.
2: Mm-hmm.
0: But you said you still have in that account. So what I would do is actually get them to email you a transcript of your conversation, or at least in writing, say, yes, we are going to settle this for $8,000. So you have it on the front end, and then send them the cashier's check. And then ask them to make sure that they send you a receipt,
2: mm-hmm,
0: for after, you know, that they have collected your money. So that's what I would do.
1: That's exactly what I did whenever when we settled the deal and they asked for my account, I said, can you do this today? And I said, no, not until you send me a piece of paper saying that this will be settled for the $8,000. They sent that.
0: Mm-hmm. Yep.
1: And then after I talked to them, they sent me a receipt saying that it's zero balance. And then they're calling me back. And the guy that's handling my case or whatever is real arrogant and acts like I owe him money personally. And
0: Right. Well, but they never took money out of your account, right? So you haven't lost any money, correct?
1: Right.
0: So you're just having to go back through the hoops again of renegotiating, even send them a copy of that first, the first deal that you made with them. Yeah, it is. It's an absolute roundabout situation. And it kind of ends up being your part-time job, Lonnie, unfortunately, because it is so obnoxious. But you did the right thing. They screwed up on their end, which just means you're just going to have this a little bit longer till you fix it again and just keep trying. And honestly, by the end of it all, I bet that your bad debt has now been sold. It'll be sold to another company because that collection company is going to sell it off. So
2: maybe you'll get it settled for a little cheaper.
0: Yeah, it's just going to go round and around. And so until it is a done deal, sadly, this is part of the gig of getting out of debt. But, you know, I mean, because of your situation and because of what they've chosen to negotiate, what a great thing that 17 went down to 8. I mean, mm-hmm. We'll take it. You know, that's a win.
2: And when you do that cashier's check, keep that receipt that you know that you paid them. Because even if these are bozos, so they may never send you the receipt on their end, but at least you know you did it and you can file that away forever.
0: That's right. All right, let's go to Pete in Jacksonville, Florida. Hi, Pete. Welcome to the show.
3: Hi, my husband had to go in for employment, so you get me.
0: Oh, perfect. What's your name?
3: I'm going to go with Patty.
0: Patty, perfect. Thanks, Patty. How can we help?
3: My husband and I are looking at buying a lake home, a second home. We are debt-free. We inherited a large sum of money, and we're just wondering if we should pull to pay for the lake home out of that money, or if we should borrow money, take out a short-term mortgage as to keep our tax burden down.
2: Interesting. How much is the amount that you received in the inheritance?
3: $2.9 million.
0: How much is the lake house?
3: $850,000.
0: Okay. Great. So y'all guys will have $2 million left.
3: Not our whole pile. That's just what we inherited.
0: Oh, that was just the inheritance. Okay. How much is your net worth total?
3: $5 million.
0: Good for you guys. Yeah. And you're wanting to take the mortgage out so that you're not. What was the thing about the tax bracket? What did you say?
3: We would have to take the money out of our pile, of our investments, to pay for the home, which we can do. But we're just wondering, it's going to boost us up into the 24 or more tax bracket. And we're just wondering if we take out a mortgage, then maybe we could stay in a lower tax bracket and just pay it off over time, if that's...
0: Yeah, well, the amount you would save on taxes is probably going to be smaller than the interest you're going to end up paying on a mortgage over time.
3: Mm-hmm.
0: So, I mean, I would run those numbers, but no, I mean, I would tell you, just pay for it, Patty. Pay for it.
2: Absolutely.
0: And if you're in that, that's... Because you're going to have, if you pull the money out of these investments at any point, you're going to have to pay taxes on them. And so, yeah, it's probably going to be a lump sum of it, and it's not going to feel great. But also, it is what it is. Like, there's a part of our life of, you know, living in America that I'm like, it is the bracket. And to play the game with the government and the mortgage companies to try to get around it, usually at the end of the day, the consumer is the one that ends up paying more.
2: Yeah. Mm-hmm. Well, don't. Here's the thing, though. It is bittersweet, but it's also like mo money, mo problems. It's one of those things where it's like, it's a blessing to have this problem, because having this problem means you have a bunch of money. And so it's kind of all in the way you look at it. You don't want taxes to shield the fact that this is an incredible blessing that you can actually pull $850,000 out of an account and pay for a house in cash. That's the business right there.
0: Which is beautiful. Yeah. And just staying debt-free the whole time, owning it, not messing with everything. I'm telling you, in the long term, just buy it. Just buy the property. You guys have worked hard. You've done so well, Patty. As part of this was an inheritance, but also you guys had some of your own hard-earned money, which is wonderful. And this is why you do it, for moments like this. So just keep moving forward. Get the lake house. 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
8: From ABC News, I'm Wayne Cabot. The pilot who was attacked in the cockpit at 34,000 feet is now at a hospital in the UAE, where he's described as talking, even smiling and laughing. Maybe he can fill in the lingering questions. Why did his co-pilot allegedly try to crash the plane? Was it a knife on board or an axe that was used? The pilot is being hailed as a hero for opening up the cockpit door to allow in help. A plumber with no flying experience rushed in to land the plane. He was clearly on the ball, says ABC News contributor, former fighter pilot Steve Ganyard.
9: So this airplane's pointing almost straight at the ground, going over 600 miles an hour, twice the speed that it's designed to go. And the passenger pulls back on the control column, just like at the bottom of a roller coaster, and pulls just enough to recover the airplane, but not so much that he did structural damage or ripped the wings off.
8: Israel's prime minister now saying it's too soon to tell if this was a terror attack, the suspect now in Saudi custody. Tennessee's governor says the twice botched execution of Krista Pike last night should not have happened. Governor Bill Lee says, as far as we know, the Department of Correction followed exactly the protocol as outlined. He could not provide a health update for this 50-year-old who's now in a hospital. She was heard loudly snoring after last night's attempted executions. The governor called off the last remaining execution for this year in Tennessee. ABC News has a heavily redacted 99-page report recounting what Jane Doe said at a hearing at Cornell University last year about the gang rape that she says she endured at the hands of seven frat brothers. ABC's Hannah Battelle.
10: An ABC News analysis found Cornell is less likely than most schools in the state to find individuals responsible, though it's not clear why. In the case of Jane Doe, the university says it conducted a thorough investigation and imposed consequential punishments, but it supports the DA's decision to reopen the case.
8: Market slightly lower at this hour. 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
8: Two people have died. One is still missing after a medical helicopter crashed off the coast of Southern California near Catalina Island. ABC News transportation correspondent Gio Benitez.
13: This was a desperate search and rescue mission overnight in the waters off Catalina Island near Avalon when the medical transport helicopter crashed into the Pacific. So the LA County Fire Department divers, helicopters, and marine rescue crews, they raced to the scene. Officials say five people were on board the chopper belonging to Reach Medical Services.
8: Two others on board were airlifted to UCLA Medical Center. Their condition's not known. Another casualty of global warming, the snow-capped glaciers of Switzerland.
14: Glaciers in Switzerland are melting fast.
15: The glaciers this year, they have lost enormous quantities of ice. In total, it was 5% less in terms of ice volume.
14: That's the second highest loss on record. Matthias Huss, director of glacier monitoring in Switzerland, says reasons for the ice loss, less snow in the winter and much hotter summers across Europe. Sherry Preston, ABC News.
8: And the loss of that glacier ice can threaten water supplies and increase the risk of landslides and flash flooding. A new smartphone just for kids. A startup called Freckle is taking pre-orders right now for a phone meant to keep kids connected to parents, but there's no app store, there's no internet access, and there's no social media. $200 to start things up. Wayne Cabot, ABC News.
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0: back to The Ramsey Show in the Fairwinds Credit Union Studio. I'm Rachel Cruz, hosting this hour with Jade Warshaw, and we are taking your questions at 888-825-5225. First up, we have Jessica in New York City. Hi, Jessica. Welcome to the show.
1: Hi, guys. Thanks for having me. How are you?
0: Hi, we're doing great. How can we help?
1: Yeah, so I'm just calling. So a lot of times I feel like people call and know what you're going to say, but I've gotten myself into a little bit of a pickle. I'll start out with what I'm looking for, financial advice and how to get back up on my feet or even survive my current situation. Mm. So I've been in a 4.5-year relationship with a man who makes about $900,000 in healthcare. And I found out about 5 months ago that he was married. He's been married for 7 years, and I didn't know this. He claims that he has been afraid of the financial consequences of getting a divorce, but, you know, actively seeing his wife, there was me. So he is now in the process of getting a divorce, which is costing him, seven figures in alimony. And so now I decided to give him a second chance. And I'm just struggling with living with the situation, the betrayal and stuff. But also, I'm struggling if I were to leave the situation, too. I don't know how to get back up on my feet because I moved cross-country to be with him. I'm 4 months pregnant, and I am taking care of his family. And also, I filed for bankruptcy last year because I didn't want to enter a marriage with a bunch of baggage, and a lot of that debt was after my mom died. I had bought a timeshare, and it's about $40,000 and lesson learned. So I'm debating whether I should stay and see it through because now we're living paycheck to paycheck with this divorce and just the mental baggage of that. And I'm also contemplating leaving the relationship, but where do I start? I used to make, you know, $150,000. Now I make $30,000 after taxes. So I don't know. I just want some advice on any of the above.
2: Mm. Where are you now? Are you still living together? Like, what's the current today situation?
1: So we are still living together as a couple, and we have fun day-to-day stuff, but this financial situation, and it's not finalized with his previous ex yet. Okay. Through the legal system. So we're living a normal life. I take care of his family, rental property.
2: Help me understand that part. When you say you take care of his family, was that a health thing? Was that, what does that mean?
1: So parents, siblings, aunts and uncles, they have a lot of appointments and rental properties. And I am the rental manager for 7 properties. And some
0: medical stuff. So you work in the family business.
2: Then. And that's what earns you the $30,000?
1: That, I do that for free. I make $30,000 at a remote job.
2: So you manage 7 properties for his family for free?
1: Yes.
2: Girlfriend.
1: All my bills are paid for, but yeah.
2: So that's the exchange. If you manage these properties, you live with him and he'll pay for everything? Is that what I'm understanding? I'm not judging. I'm just trying to understand.
1: That's the current situation. I pay my student loans and health insurance. Very small stuff myself, but
2: Jessica,
1: that's what I do.
2: Mm-hmm. You in danger, girl. Like you got to get out of this. Like this is so unhealthy for you financially. It is so unsafe for you because everything hinges, and you're feeling that
0: it's like the golden handcuffs.
2: Yes.
0: of a relationship, right? That you've kind of built these systems in place where he has so much control over you.
2: And I think that's why you laid it out that way, because you're right. And it shouldn't stop you, but you are right. When you leave him, you are going to be starting over. And that feels really scary.
1: Mm-hmm.
2: It does. And it is. But it doesn't mean that you can't do it. You are a fully grown woman. You are smart. You're capable. There's no reason that you can't go into the world and, you know, increase your income from 30K up. You've just proven you can be a property manager. Mm-hmm. There's nothing capability wise keeping you from going to the world, into the world, standing on your own 2 feet.
1: Yeah. And I just feel like he, you know, there's this devil on my shoulder telling me that he is still willing to marry me and not sign a prenup, but I almost want to see that through and have him sign a prenup that's going to give me
2: what I... He was deceptive. He proved that he could be a deceptive person for 7.5 years. That tells me something. He's shown you something about himself. Don't ignore that. Even though you experienced it different from what his wife experienced, you had two separate experiences, it was geared towards you. Don't let that make you feel like you've won some prize here. He's mm-hmm. been deceptive for 7 years.
0: Mm-hmm. I mean, had a whole other life. And if you can function in that mentality for 7 years for him, and he's not done anything different, right? Gone to Arizona to a rehab center for 6 months,
2: man,
0: to get or something.
2: Okay,
0: you know what
2: something
0: I mean? Like
2: prove.
0: Something that there's. But it doesn't sound like, I mean, it sounds like he is the same person. So from the relational standpoint, I don't know how you trust someone after you find out that he had a wife and kids and stuff, you know? And so that's the relational side. And then Jessica, I mean, and then the baby, what a sweet baby. But man, mm-hmm. that adds a for sure element.
2: It makes you feel like you have to stay in it.
0: In all of this too. And so, and I don't know what mm-hmm. the laws are, but you guys aren't married, and so it's not like there's going to be necessarily, I think state by state there may be different ways you can kind of pick through the law to see if there's anything from a common marriage mm-hmm. perspective, right? Because you guys have been to get anything from him
2: yeah.
0: to help with the baby, that would be helpful. But yeah, I would be creating an independent solo life, Jessica, of how you would function out in the real world, and I would start those habits pretty soon, just to start before you actually, unless you're, you know, unless it's happening tomorrow,
2: yeah.
0: start, you know, building some skills around you for you to hold yourself up. Do you have family anywhere?
1: Mm-hmm. They're across country.
0: Where are they?
1: None of them know what's going on.
0: Are you close?
1: In the Midwest.
0: Okay. Are you close with them at all?
1: Yes. My dad and his side, and my aunts and uncles.
0: Okay.
1: Yeah, I call them a lot, and
2: but they don't know about this.
1: Mm-hmm.
0: Man, correct. Jessica, I may be going home.
2: Yeah, I think you
0: with
2: do.
0: My baby, and I'm gonna start a life. I'm very very aware of Jade and I sit behind this desk and we say
2: sure,
0: that and
2: sure.
0: you are where you are and the consequences of what we say, and the life that you have to build. It takes year. I mean, that is a big ask from us to you of what we would advise you to do.
2: But you can't let this blind you from what's right. Like, you
0: from
2: can't
0: what's the reality
2: let the
0: of
2: financial
0: yes.
2: comfort yep. blind you from what you know you have to do.
0: Yes. And I think Jessica 5 years from now has a better shot at creating a better life if she's dependent upon Jessica than a man who's lied to you for 7 years and had another family.

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2: Hey guys, Dave Ramsey here. 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

0: Next up, we have Katie in Minneapolis. Hi, Katie. Welcome to the show.
1: Hi. Thank you so much for having me.
0: Absolutely. How can we help?
1: I am curious if our family should focus on increasing our down payment enough to make a $550,000 home affordable, or if that would be stretching beyond what we can realistically afford. And I'm also wondering if there's some pride or lifestyle inflation influencing what I want versus what we actually need.
0: Oh, great questions. Okay, so how much do you guys have saved for the home now?
1: Currently, we are working through baby step number two.
0: Okay.
1: But we're looking ahead, and it's kind of feeling like the light at the end of the tunnel is not as bright, because now I'm looking at the numbers and I can't realistically afford what I actually want.
2: What do you want? What's the amount of the home that you think would fit your family?
1: So what I want is roughly a $550,000 home.
2: Okay.
1: We do a lot of hosting, and we started our debt-free journey this past year. Like in January, we started, and we downsized significantly.
2: Okay.
1: And I'm itching to get out
2: mm-hmm.
1: now. And so my husband, we're a single income family home. And my husband brings home about $103,000 a year.
2: Okay.
1: And
0: what hits your account every month, Katie?
2: Yeah, what hits every month? Just after tax number.
1: Okay, so he actually gets three large bonuses a year, and so we are $4,400 weekly. And then, but with his bonus, if I include his bonus amounts, that's $8,650 a month.
2: Total?
1: Yes, total.
2: When does he get the because bonuses? Is it at the end of the year, or how are they paid out? Or do they pay out monthly?
1: No, they pay out in three large sums within the first 6 months of the year.
2: Understood. So you could essentially take that and disperse it throughout the year.
0: Mm-hmm.
2: And kind of get ahead of it like that. Okay, I understand. So yeah, we're looking at...
1: We could do that.
2: We're looking at when the time comes, assuming his pay is just the same, we are looking for a payment that's no more than 25% of your take home. So if we take the $8,650 and we divide that by four, we don't want to spend any more than $2,162 on this mortgage if that's the after-tax amount.
1: Right.
2: Okay, so then... Go ahead.
1: I'm trying to see if we just keep our heads down and keep saving for a larger down payment so that we can get the mortgage at a more comfortable amount.
2: Uh-huh.
1: If that's a good plan, or if I just really need to reel it in.
2: I think you may. I mean, it just depends on where you see your income going, because I'm just running the numbers here, and
0: mm-hmm,
2: if they want to pull it up. I've just got you in for a $550,000 mortgage, and right now I just guessed. I put in $300,000 down. Let's just pretend 15-year fixed. Let's keep it at 6.5, even though mortgage rates have been moving lately. And that puts you at everything all in, and this is just a guess on property taxes and homeowner insurance, but that puts him, Rachel, at $2,907. So we're already above where you want to be, and we've already put $300,000 down. So there's part of me that
1: Right. It's
2: not impossible, but that's a very long stretch of time. I think I'd rather adjust my expectations to get into something.
0: Yes. I mean, on a $100,000 income, Katie, I mean, for what you can afford month to month, to enjoy life,
2: yeah,
0: too. Like, some of this is, yes, us, you know, making sure that there's enough other money to invest and all of it, but it's also just to be able to live comfortably and not stress every single month that you don't have any money to take the kids to Target real quick to get something.
2: Yeah.
0: You know what I mean? Just to have like margin to live life. I think the expectation of the house is sadly probably going to have to come down.
2: But think about this as a trade. And this is what's probably either going to give you some peace about it or cause you to switch lanes.
0: Mm-hmm.
2: You have chosen that a value for you is to be a stay-at-home mom. And so because of that, we've got one income coming in. And, you know, in America right now, the cost of living is very high. And so when you made that choice to stay home, which is great, you made your number one priority financially, that means that everything else kind of bows at that. Do you see what I'm saying? And so if you look at that, you go, you know what? I'm getting what I really wanted out of life. Because of that, I'm happy to, you know, scale back my home dreams. Mm-hmm. You may be cool with that. Or it might cause you to relook at that and go, okay, maybe I only want to stay at home for the first 6 years and then I want to go back to work so that I can have a little bit of both of these. Or maybe you go, today I want to go back to, looking at all of this together and looking at it through values and priorities will help you to know what's most important to
0: you. Yeah. Is this y'all's first home, Katie?
1: We previously sold a home, so we wouldn't like qualify for first home buyer, anything like that. But my kids are like next year, my youngest will be going to school full time. So we're at a crossroads right now, and I want to go back to work, but I've also been out of the workforce for 8.5 years.
2: Sure. Yeah.
1: So we're at a pivotal point right now, trying to figure out exactly where we're going and figuring out.
0: Yeah. How old are you guys?
1: My husband is 35 and I'm 28.
0: 28. Okay. How old are the kids?
1: 8 and 4.
0: Okay. So great.
1: And we've paid off $50,000 this year.
0: Oh my gosh.
1: And we will be out of debt in by July.
0: Excellent.
1: By February.
0: Okay.
1: We have $22,000 left.
0: Well done, Katie. But see, listen, if you did $50,000 in a year, and if you guys did that for 2 years, saved $100,000, right? You could maybe find it. I mean, I don't have the calculator in front of me right now, but you know, you could do a $450,000 house, right, with $100,000 down. I don't know. I just wonder if there's the amount you guys can save in 3 years, right? Even $150,000. I don't know. I'm just wondering what you guys can continue to sacrifice.
2: That'd work.
0: Because a home, you know, it is such a long-term play. So I almost would take another year extra of my timeline to save a big chunk for a down payment to make it work, right? Like that, to me, that would be worth it.
2: Yeah, if you said what Rachel said, $350,000, or maybe a little bit more, assuming you guys' income goes up, and you save $150,000, well, then you're right at it. And again, assuming that his income goes up, it sounds like he's
0: trajectory. Yeah, it could be a $400,000 house, you know? It's tough.
1: Our timeline is that we should have a $51,000 down payment by July of 2028. We just keep our heads down, we could really get a large chunk, but I just am not sure if that's worth it, or if, like I said before, if it's like a pride thing, or I just need to really dial it in.
2: I don't think you have a choice, because you cannot do the $550,000 house. So that choice is made for you. You simply cannot afford it. So I think the choice is made for you, and I do think if you slightly lower the expectation of the home, allow that over time, over the next 3.5 years, as you save, his income is going to go up. Possibly you'll go back to work. Already, that's looking a lot better for you, Kate, because you're going to be able to afford more home that way.
0: Yes.
2: With both of those two things happening. So I would approach this as, okay, the next 3 to 4 years, that time is going to pass regardless. Mm-hmm. I'm going to do the best that I can with this time. We're going to save up as much money as we can, because the day is going to come. If you keep doing that, you're going to pile up money and pile up money. And the day is going to come when you're going to be able to buy something.
0: Yep. And when you buy it, hopefully, you know, you have it for quite a while, right?
2: Yeah. Yep.
0: And so that's it. It's like kind of that short-term sacrifice to get what you want for a longer term is worth it to me. So I don't know if that helps, Katie, but it's a frustrating time. We get it. But also, it's just adjusting expectations some and probably having to save a little bit longer.

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1: I'm Zero. ABC News, I'm Wayne Cabot.
2: So far as we know, the Department of Correction followed exactly the protocol that was outlined.
1: Tennessee Governor Bill Lee trying to understand why death row inmate Krista Pike did not die after two execution attempts, why the lethal injections were not lethal. He says while Tennesseans voted for capital punishment,
2: there is no one that wanted what happened last night to happen.
1: The inmate now in a hospital, no word on her condition. The pilot who was attacked at 34,000 feet is said to be talking, even laughing and smiling as he recovers in a hospital in the UAE. The co-pilot who allegedly attacked him and tried to crash the plane is in Saudi custody. Israel's prime minister saying now it's too soon to tell if this was a terror attack. A D.C. judge today dropped the Justice Department's reflecting pool vandalism case against former Olympian David Hearn without prejudice, meaning it cannot be dragged up. This is ABC News.
3: 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I'm Kurt Fisher from G&D Integrated, and I want to ask you a very

0: WJBC and Beer Nuts present the Scott Miller Show hat. This is an embroidered baseball cap. On the front of it, the Beer Nuts logo and the Scott Miller Show logo. And on the back of the hat, my cartoon photo with the big mustache. This is not a contest prize. This hat is not for sale. The only way to get a Scott Miller hat is when I gift them randomly. Now, there is only one rule. You cannot ask for a hat. If you ask for one, you are restricted from receiving a hat. You are banned. You do not get a hat. WJBC, good morning. Who's this?
1: Good morning. This is your mom. I want a hat. I'm a down low.
0: Mom?
1: We won't tell anybody.
0: What is rule number one?
2: Don't ask for a hat.
0: No hat for her.
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0: 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All right, let's go to Joel, and he's in Canada. Hi, Joel. Welcome to the show.
1: Hey, how's it going today?
0: Hi, we're doing great. How can we help?
1: So I run a concrete business, and I've never took a loan in my life. I bought my house flat out. I've never took a car
0: payment. Wow. That's awesome. Well done.
1: Thank you. My question, though, is right now I have about a $200,000 a year gross profit, but I know I could double that or more if I start playing the debt game and take a line of credit. So all these big jobs I financially can't do, from paying my laborers for 6 months plus sometimes and financing all the materials. So do you think it's worth taking the extra risk to expand my company and play the debt game?
2: Do you think it's worth it?
1: Personally, yes, but it's putting a lot of risk on top.
0: Yeah. Mm-hmm.

0: Yeah, and I think that's the biggest factor, and obviously it's the unknown. And the way we coach small businesses here through Entree Leadership is really walking through a process of where your business is, where you own it outright and you're not having to play the debt game, because when banks and payments and all of that enter into your life, Joel, you're playing a different game at that point. And some people think it's worth it, and they figure it out, and that's what they want to do, and it's what they do. And then other people try to play that game, and their entire life is full of stress because they've out-leveraged themselves. They jumped ahead and had some expectations that never really came through that they thought, because they were supposed to, and all the numbers worked, and everything was supposed to work. And the reality is it didn't. And so now they've put themselves in a situation that they could have easily avoided by going slower. And going slow for an entrepreneur is not a very fun thing, I know, because you get energy from the growth and you're seeing all the success and all of it. And you're like, why not just magnify it? And I mean, the moment you do is the moment suddenly your business is in a completely different game. And it's not one that we recommend people playing. There's just more peace and more control to go slower and move at the speed of cash. That gives you a quality of life that is so much better. And it's not that you can't be successful. It may take you a little bit longer, but it's not saying that you can never get there. And there may be some things you always will say no to. I mean, there's stuff at Ramsey that we could go and buy this tech or whatever, and it's like, no, if we don't have the money, we're gonna have to say no. We're gonna have to figure out a different path, a different way.
1: I do wonder, Joel, what is it? And let me see if I can answer this, ask this question clearly. What is the increase that you would need, like monthly in operating costs, to do what it is that you're trying to do?
2: It's hard to say the exact amount because it's different from job to job, but a lot of these jobs, if I'm quoting them, I'd need to have financed probably $200,000.
1: So I'm wondering if this is something where we can go. We need like a replenishable stash of money that is like kind of there for when opportunities come. We can go over there and say, oh, this job is worth it. If we do it, there's going to be such a gain from it. And you're kind of, so over the next however long it takes you, you're working to kind of build up this money that's there to be able to go out and do other work. And if you're able to grow slowly doing it that way. Does that make
2: Okay.
1: sense? It's almost like you're saving, it's almost like you have savings that's ready for when these great opportunities come up that you can go do them. And then when you do them, you're replenishing that money, plus you've earned money, right? Something like that.
2: Okay. So, yeah, right now I got a good amount in the bank, but I always like to have a certain amount just to have that comfort zone.
1: Right. How much is
2: Yeah.
1: in the bank right now?
2: Around 100,000.
1: And I'm saying, what if you went well above that and you had the money to do the work when it came? Like you had the money to explore different opportunities in cash when they come.
2: Yeah, that's definitely an option. It does take me longer to build up to that point, but I guess that is.
1: Exactly. And that's kind of what I wanted to like put legs to what Rachel was saying when we're saying build slowly. It's not to say that this is the business, it never changes, but you're saving up the money to be able to do more over time. Versus you just taking out the $200,000 loan to do it. Let's save up $200,000 over time in the business. Now we can afford to do more of these things that come our way as opportunities.
0: Yep. And, the calls we get, Jade, on the show of small business loans and
1: Oh, it's
0: things that
1: scary.
0: go awry. And it's like, I got $200,000 and the business went under. I'm not saying it's going to happen to you, Joel, but I mean, it's just this element of like, what are you going to choose? Are you going to choose a slower road, but that's full of peace and autonomy eventually of
1: Yeah.
0: over what you need in the business? And if you need to make a pivot, you have the ability to, because you own it all. Or is it that I have to be making payments and now I'm living a life where I'm attached to this banker and what is expected? And it's just a totally, it's a different game. And it's one that we teach people to get out of and steer away from, then head right into.
1: Yeah, absolutely. And I mean, there's something to be said for his whole life has been built on cash, and look how successful he's been. When
0: Yes.
1: you see a like best practices that are working for you, like keep doing that.
0: Yes, that's right. Absolutely. Stay the course. All right, let's go to Christine in Connecticut. Hi, welcome to the show.
3: Hi, Jade and Rachel. How are you?
0: We're doing great. How can we help?
3: So, I remember that my parents never mentioned about having life insurance the minute we get married. But I recently I got off from this life insurance because it seems too good to be true. But the problem is, I don't know if I did the right decision, and it was the National Life Group that I was in. I am new to listening to Ramsey, so I'm, like, learning. And I guess you can say I am on baby step too. I mean, I am trying to pay off all my loans because I'm tired of it.
0: Good for you. So, what kind of insurance did you get? Did you say life? What kind of life insurance? Whole life?
3: Yeah, it's like the what is it? Life insurance about the when your spouse die and all that, the death thing. Hold on. Yeah, because they said that I got pre-approved for $250,000, but I kind of seem like it's
0: term life insurance, Christine, or is it like universal life or whole
3: life? It's an index universal life.
0: Okay, so it's a type of whole life policy. Okay. And so you got that. And how much are you paying per month for this?
3: So since I started with me and my husband, we were doing 200 and 200. So it's 400 in total.
0: Okay.
1: A month? Wow, that's a lot.
0: Yep. So what? Yes, yes, it is. So, Christine, what this is they basically pair some type of this investment element to the insurance. Okay. So rule of thumb to remember is always keep your insurance and your investments separate. The moment they combine them in a product like this, you get a crappy rate of return and you pay a lot for not a lot. I mean,
1: not a lot of coverage.
0: $400 in and you're only getting $250,000 versus if you did term life and let's say you got a 20-year policy, depending on your health and age and everything, it's very inexpensive. I mean, a fourth of what we're talking about here.
1: For way more coverage.
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1: All right. Today's question comes from Gina in North Carolina. She says, at what point does it make financial sense to give up our 3% mortgage rate and move? We're considering moving because the cost of the HOA is $400 a month. It has doubled since we moved here 5 years ago, and I anticipate it will continue to do so. We would be moving to a home with a new mortgage interest rate of over 6%. I know we're building equity if we stay, but I feel like we can never really pay off our house if we continue to live in our current neighborhood. Okay, so this is a good question, and I'm thinking about what you're thinking about, Gina. HOAs, yeah, there is an unknown there, and I feel your pain on that. So it's gone up $250. It started at $250, now you're at $400. It started at $200, now you're at $400. I would run some numbers on this, though, because if you move and now you're at 6%, you might be paying that same amount, basically. Do you see what I'm saying? You're almost like just moving money around from one area to another area, but either way, you're paying the $200.
0: And rates just went up this week, again. Too. So playing the rate game.
1: Yes. And insurance could cause your payment to go up. Like anything,
0: that's right.
1: Any of those, all those things have the ability to adjust over time, which is why we're such sticklers about that 25% rule.
0: Yes.
1: To give you breathing room to be able to absorb some of this. And the hope is that you're moving forward in the baby steps and you can absorb it in a better way as you go further throughout the baby steps as you're paying off your mortgage. So I don't have all the details of her numbers, but just looking at this, I'm like, I would not move from 3% to 6% because of a $200 change in your budget.
0: That's right. That's right. 100%. Unless you were wanting to move anyways and you had the money to do it with the new interest rate, not the payment, and you wanted to, don't wait. Like, the best time to buy a home is when you are ready to buy a home. So if you guys are wanting to move and you have the money for it, but you're just like, oh man, I don't want to give up the rate. That's what a lot of people, a lot of people are just like, I don't want to give up the rate, so I'm not going to move, which is fine, totally understandable. But if you have the ability to and you want to, that's the part of being wise with your money, is you get to make these decisions. But if it's only because of the $200 HOA fee at that point,
1: I wouldn't. And you can also, too, look at things going on in your neighborhood that'll speak to why the rates may have gone up in that way and kind of project it. It's probably going to be like this for a while. Or do you know what I mean? You can sit down and, if you dare, attend one of the HOA meetings and find out what's going on over there. But unless for some reason the 3% house that you already have is like stretching you guys to the gills and you're like, this just really threw it over the edge. But then you couldn't afford a 6% anyway.
0: Yeah. So 100%.
1: Moot point.
0: All right, let's go to Grace in Las Vegas, Nevada. Hi, Grace. Welcome to the show.
2: Hi. Thanks, Rachel and Jade. Thanks for taking my call.
0: Absolutely. This is Grace, right?
2: Yes.
0: Okay,
2: yes.
0: Perfect. Okay, good. Sorry, I think I may have hit a different button. Sorry to the booth. Okay. How can we help?
2: So, question about inheritance. So I don't know how direct I need to be with my dad in asking about our inheritance. And long story short, my dad has four kids. The three, grew up in the household. I did not. I grew up in the States with my mom. So I've never been entitled to any of that stuff. And it's fine, right? I've made my own way. I told the screener I'm a baby steps millionaire. Thanks to you guys.
0: Wow, good for you.
2: Thank you. So I was always led to believe, sorry if I get emotional.
0: You're fine.
2: But it was hundreds of thousands of dollars, which I didn't want to fight for, right? Like, I don't want to fight for, like $50K. It's not going to change my life. Anyway, I got a phone call this week, and it might be more in the millions of dollars that this inheritance might be. And anyway, I'm just like feeling conflicted because, two of my siblings are trying to get me out of the will. My dad's starting to get dementia. But I guess as the will stands, I'm supposed to get the house and some money. So again, I was always of the camp of, I'm not fighting for this. Like, it's not something I expect. you know, at the time I said it's not going to change my life, but now that it's, I don't know, a life-changing number, I don't know, am I being greedy? Like, should I pursue that? Like, I'm struggling. Like, I couldn't even sleep last night trying to figure out what I should do next.
0: Do you have any relationship with the siblings at all?
2: I do with one. The oldest one has kind of been on my side of like, hey, this is about fairness. Like, it doesn't matter that, you know, she's not like, she's a half-sister. So, just with one. The other two, it's like friendly, but, you know, I mean, they have put me in my place before of, you know, you're like dad's midlife mistakes. You know what I mean?
1: Gosh. So. See, and that's the part, Grace. Grace, I hate all of this for you so much. Like, it sounds like there's a lot of emotions. It sounds like there's a lot of water under this bridge that has gone on. And I feel like that's what's clouding this discussion. And I get it. I'm not saying you wouldn't be clouded by that, because there's a lot there just in the few things that you've told us. But what I would want to keep first and foremost is what you said, which is you were going throughout life and you were fine with your baby steps millionaire, doing your thing. And at the end of the day, whatever happens, I would just keep in mind, it's not yours nor your siblings' money at this point. It's your dad's money, and he's going to make a plan that he sees fit. Now, I do want to know, whatever it is, like these bits and pieces that you guys do know about the will, how do you know that? Is that from your dad's mouth? Was there at one point a reading of the will, or is this just jibber jabber from the family?
2: It's from my oldest sibling. So I got a call, like I said, and she was, sorry, I'm getting emotional. But again, she said, so anyway, there's a lot of properties involved, right? And pretty much they're getting the lion's share. And it's basically a
1: home. How does she know? How does she know?
2: Because she knows what all it's worth. She's kind of had her hand in all these things.
1: She helped him make the will?
2: No, she knows what's in it, basically. She didn't make it, but she said, yes, basically, you know, you're supposed to get this fourth home, plus, you know, whatever is in the bank, and they're trying to make it so you don't get the home, and, you know, it basically goes to the grandkids, which I don't hate that either, right?
1: I just wouldn't bet on what she's saying. I think I would go straight to your dad, and I'd say, Dad, talk to him. Your health is going, we all know that. But you need to, I would love if you would speak to us about what your final wishes are going to be with the property, so that we're hearing it directly from you and with the spirit of what you have in mind behind it. You know, our family is messed up and it's going to mean a lot to me to hear your wishes from you versus one of my siblings. That's all you can ask for.
2: Okay. So just address it straight on. How do you bring that conversation up though?
1: Without entitlement? You know.
0: A lot of gratitude and humility. But just say, Dad, this is starting to weigh on me. And because it's getting dragged so deeply and it's starting to feel really personal, and I don't want it to be, I hate that it is, but this is what I'm feeling. And I just think it's going to be helpful and best for you, Dad. You've worked really hard. You have a lot to show for it. And I want your wishes to be what they are. And I think that it's fair for all of us to hear those together, just for your legacy to be able to be lived out the way you want it to be when you're not here anymore. And yeah, I mean, I feel like that is totally fair. And I would also say too, Grace, at the end of the day, is the amount of money maybe becoming more motivating for you to be like, whoa, hold on. But also, what can easily be attached to someone's value to an amount of money? And Grace, regardless of if you get this money or not,
1: that's right,
0: you are valuable. That you're not some mistake, midlife mistake, like what they're naming, because it can easily going to start to feel like if this money does not come to you, you have less value because of that. And I would detach that from a spiritual element as fast as possible, because it's just not true. Will it be heartbreaking? Absolutely. But your value is still there.
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7: 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A good Thursday night game tonight with the Browns and the Steelers. 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And yesterday in the NFL, that's where we start. A big trade in the NFL. The Dallas Cowboys have traded for Joey Porter Jr. They send a 27 sixth round pick and a 28 second rounder to the Steelers as Joey Porter.
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7: Them to be better. Defensively, they should be. They have not been to this point through 3 weeks.
13: No, they haven't been. And this is a team that wanted to add to their defense in the offseason, wanted to improve their defense because their offense was going to be good. Their offense, regardless, was going to be a strength of the team. Dak Prescott, when healthy, is always in the MVP conversation. The offense is always a top, you know, half of the league, top 10 in the league unit, but the defense has always been lacking. You don't want to have to count on Dak and the rest of the team to put up 30, 35 points a game just to keep up with what your defense is giving up. And so far, through 3 weeks of the season, the defense has been a detriment to the team. So you go out, you've got a disgruntled player. He's, my bad.

0: He doesn't want to play. He's holding out for a new deal.
1: Is that a direct quote from Joey Porter Jr.?
0: Joey Porter Jr. when asked for comments about his holdout, he went, my back. And he is traded for a couple picks, but with no...
1: Is the back now okay?
0: Well,
1: Does he get to Dallas and then it's great?
0: According to Adam Schefter, he could be available to play as early as Sunday against the Texans, but with no new deal yet imminent, right? Like, no, there's no new deal. Like, because the Cowboys have a lot of money on the books still. They did free up some money. They do have like enough cap space to negotiate a deal with Joey Porter. But this goes back to a problem with Porter and the Steelers, where Porter wanted a significant portion of his contract guaranteed, more than the Steelers usually do for players. And the problem is that the Steelers made the exception for TJ Watt. And Porter said, if you made the exception for him, why aren't you making the exception for me? Now, Porter believes he's the same caliber of player as TJ Watt. The Steelers believe differently. And so that's where the standoff was. And when reached for comment, Porter went, oh, my back, and wasn't playing for the first three games.
1: I don't think they actually reached for comment.
0: And I'm just saying, when reached for his comment, he went, oh, my back, and hasn't been playing for three games.
1: Sure.
0: And so now you have a disgruntled player, and now he's on the Cowboys, and all of a sudden his back's better. And so he could suit up as early as Sunday as the Cowboys in essentially a must-win situation at 1-2. Face the Texans.
1: Okay, a couple of notes to add to the context of it, right? Like, a lot of this is context. He was disgruntled, didn't want to play because of the contract he was looking to get from the Steelers. You're in a new spot, though. Maybe that context changes. Maybe you'll play and you'll be okay with it. Ed Werder has covered the Cowboys for a long time. He reports this morning on social media. This is what he wrote. A source confirms that, like his teammate George Pickens, newly acquired Cowboys corner Joey Porter Jr. is fine playing in Dallas without a contract extension. He's willing to play it out because the Cowboys are the team he most wanted to play for if he was leaving Pittsburgh.
0: Hmm.
1: So, like I said, context and everything is different based on the different locations, right? In Pittsburgh, he didn't want to play. He wanted a new deal. Well, now I'm in Dallas.
0: All of a sudden,
1: If George Pickens is okay, all right, then I'm good playing it out as well. I would also say for Dallas, this only adds pressure to the conversation we've had all week.
0: Mm.
1: The conversation we've had all week is how this Dallas Cowboys team is built to win right now, mm-hmm. and they've started the season 1-2. And when I say they're built to win right now, because it ain't coming in the future. And what I mean by that is the Cowboys now have four picks in the 2027 draft. Four picks total. They have a first rounder, a second rounder, a fourth, and a seventh. That's it. That's what the Cowboys have in next year's NFL draft. With that said, they are now acquiring more talent,
0: mm-hmm.
1: big time talent. I know that it's not necessarily exactly the same as Sauce Gardner going to the Colts. But we were just talking about it last week. The teams that make moves for defensive stars, you can look at it in the future when you're giving up draft capital that maybe it's not worth it. If you're going after that quarterback, if you're going after an offensive skill position player, sometimes that stuff works out. Usually, I think in NFL trades, you always want to be the team getting back draft capital.
0: Mm-hmm.
1: That's the key. That's how you win almost every single trade in NFL history, at least in the last like 20 years. It's the teams that get back the draft capital. Those are the teams that actually succeed in the long run. And so when you look at this, the Cowboys add Porter Jr. They have a defense that has struggled to this point in the season.
0: Struggled?
1: Here's some stats, all right? Opponents' yards per play, 27th. Opponents' points per game, 25th. Passing yards per play, 14th. Middle of the pack, not terrible. Rushing yards per play. Dallas is 31st. Sacks per game, 30th.
0: Mm-hmm.
1: I would say, looking at the stats, I don't know if help in the secondary is necessary. Well, what is necessarily the part of the defense that's struggling? The part of the defense that's struggling is the front four and the front eight and stopping the run and getting to the quarterback.
0: Yeah.
1: That is what is killing this defense to this point this season.
0: Yeah, they're also, they're 32nd in EPA per play. That's dead last on defense. Like, they're bad. They're really bad. And like you said, is this just, and I feel like Jerry Jones would say this. This Micah. Is very, this is,
1: what
0: is
1: about
0: this
1: Micah?
0: Just, is this just lipstick on a pig? Like, you know what I mean? Because you said they're not like,
1: Jerry
0: not
1: would say something like that.
0: They're
1: yes.
0: not getting pressure on the quarterback. And is this a move because, and hear me out, is this because the 3-0 Raiders aren't willing to part with Max Crosby? And because Max Crosby says, I ain't leaving a team that's 3-0 right now.
1: Right.
0: Because we know that the Cowboys want Max Crosby.
1: We both thought the big trade that would take place in season would be Cowboys going after Crosby.
0: And now they're not going to do that. And so Joey Porter getting help in the secondary, to me, yes, that puts way more pressure on the coaching staff, puts way more pressure on this team to win now. You have to win now. If you miss the playoffs, we talked about coaches on the hot seat. We had our list of hot boys yesterday. Guys on the hot seat.
1: You had your list of hot boys.
0: I had my list of hot boys. And Brian Schottenheimer was right on that list of coaches on the hot seat.
1: Yes, he was.
0: This moves him up the list. Top two boys on the hot seat. It's him and Jim Harbaugh right now. Top two on the hot seat. No, dude. If you make these moves and you have four draft picks next year, what are you doing?
1: They're 1-2.
0: Okay.
1: They can win this weekend.
0: All right.
1: They're 2-2. It's okay.
0: And if they don't?
1: The pressure turns up a little.
0: Yeah?
1: Pressure turns up a little because Dallas is supposed to be good.
0: Uh-huh.
1: And but here's the thing. In their division, We kind of discussed it yesterday. It feels like Philadelphia is not going to run away with this. So what, you're worried of a headless Giants team with no quarterback? The headless horseman, right? Like, Jameis Winston's the quarterback. So like, okay, so the Giants win this weekend, they go to 3-1. What a surprise here in the league. But they don't have a quarterback.
0: No.
1: Like, Dallas shouldn't be worried about that, and neither should Philly. You can say that the pressure will turn up. There'll be heat. There'll be hot seat, whatever.
0: I understand that.
1: With that said, though, 1-3 is not death in
0: That's
1: this
0: fine.
1: Division because I don't think the Giants are running away, and I'm skeptical about Philly at this moment.
0: 1-3 might not be death. Winning the division might not be the end. We saw teams move on from their head coaches after losing playoff games. We saw teams move on from coaches after losing deep into the playoffs. Look at what the Bills did with Sean McDermott. Like, you've got the goals aren't just winning the division in Dallas, just making a wild card run in Dallas or making the playoffs as a wild card team in Dallas. You've made moves this year as the Dallas Cowboys to go to the Super Bowl. The goals this year, like to go into next season with just four draft picks. This isn't a team that's just like, they've got goals as if they're the Rams.
1: Well, right. But the Rams are built differently.
0: Yeah, exactly. This is full on F the picks moves that the Cowboys are making. The problem is through 3 weeks, they're still one of the worst defenses in the league. They can't get to the quarterback, but they're adding help in the secondary when they should try to do everything to add help to the defensive line and doing everything they could to add Max Crosby.
1: Well, and they're a team that, you know, we knew what the story was going to be with the Cowboys going into the season. If they can improve just a little bit on defense, this team's going to be really good. Fortunately, if you have 7 seconds left on the clock, this team's defense isn't good enough to stop you, as we saw on Sunday against the Ravens.
0: Yeah.
1: So, I mean, it clearly feels like the same problems that the Cowboys had last season, where they get rid of a defensive coordinator, bring in a new name, right? Like they've, and I think I read yesterday that people have pointed out that the defensive assignments that have been taking place are a joke for the Cowboys so far in the early season with the new defensive coordinator. So like it's one of those things where it's like, we knew what the problem was and they clearly haven't fixed it. Can they improve throughout this, you know, season? And can they be just middle of the pack? That's all we're asking of the Dallas Cowboys defense. Just be middle of the pack. Now you add Joey Porter Jr. to the secondary. Obviously, that should help.
0: You would think. I don't know. I don't think it's going to be an instant addition. Now, listen, week one situation against a quarterback that likes to turn the ball over and take a bunch of bad sacks and hasn't really progressed in CJ Stroud from his rookie season, maybe. Maybe it helps in week one. But I don't know how much it's going to help in the long run when you needed to add help on your defensive line and not in the secondary. That's what I'm thinking. You can text the show 310-840-4910. You can also use that number to call us anytime you want to. From the 951, Joey Porter will become a bust on the Cal Bums. Like all the major trade moves they swing and miss on.
1: Cow Bums.
0: I love it.
1: That's outstanding. Well, yeah. I mean, there is no team that people would rather root against than the Dallas Cowboys.
0: Cow Bums.
1: So, Cow Bums. That's a great way to get things started here. Yeah. Black and Abdallah here on Westwood One Sports and the Westwood One Sports app. That's fantastic. You can always call or text us at 310-840-4910. 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on Westwood One Sports and the Westwood One Sports app. So, yeah, I mean, the big news yesterday with the Cowboys making this deal for Joey Porter, and obviously, like, Pittsburgh's situation is interesting because are they surprising that they're 2-1 and they have a good game tonight against the Browns? I don't know. But they do their business in a specific way that the Steelers have always kind of conducted their business. And if they weren't willing to give the contract extension to Porter, it's smart for them to at least get back a second rounder in 28. Like, that's going to be a great pick.
0: Mm-hmm.
1: Now, I think we both think the Cowboys the next 2 years will be a good team.
0: Mm-hmm.
1: But to get back a second rounder, a sixth in this upcoming draft in 27, I think it's a good trade for both sides if the Steelers were never going to give a contract to Porter.
0: Yeah, I think it's fine for them. You know, their defense has their 12th in EPA per play without him through 3 games. So they're not horrible right now. They're still a top half of the NFL defense. And I think you've seen through 3 games that when the offense has struggled for the first 2 games, they played really well last week against the Bengals, and the defense wasn't a strength. It was the offense that was the strength of the team. Through the first 2 games, it's kind of helped them a lot. And when the offense has struggled because McCarthy and Rodgers aren't really on the same page, and McCarthy and Rodgers is calling out McCarthy in the first 2 games, the defense has helped them a lot, even without Joey Porter. Last week, they changed a lot of things on offense. McCarthy changed the game plan. He changed how they were practicing, what they were calling, the way that they were pushing the ball down the field. And Aaron Rodgers looked like a completely different quarterback and was throwing the ball more down the field. And instead of just these short, you know, 2 to 3 yard passes and everything at the line of scrimmage, we'll see if they continue to do that tonight against the Browns. But at least in a very small sample size of 3 games, it didn't look like the Steelers were missing Joey Porter a whole heck of a lot.
1: No, it didn't. And I think that's why you look at the way that they've played and the win, you know, last weekend against Cincinnati. It was a big win for the Pittsburgh Steelers. Now tonight, they've got a good matchup tonight, Thursday Night Football. You can listen to the game, 8:15 Eastern, right here on Westwood One Sports. Steelers and the Browns. Can't wait for that game this evening, which is kind of surprising. Didn't think that would be a marquee game that we'd be looking forward to before the season started. But on the field tonight, does Cleveland need this game more than Pittsburgh? We'll talk about that coming up next. Into Sports Cards, 4 of them are sold every second on Whatnot.
0: Whatnot is the largest live shopping marketplace in the U.S. So instead of scrolling through listings, you're stepping into live shows. Sellers are showing off what they've got, and everyone's watching, chatting, and shopping together.
1: Is there a rookie you've been chasing? 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

0: Scott Miller Show hat. This is an embroidered baseball cap. On the front of it, the Beer Nuts logo and the Scott Miller Show logo. And on the back of the hat, my cartoon photo with the big mustache. This is not a contest prize. This hat is not for sale. The only way to get a Scott Miller hat is when I gift them randomly. Now, there is only one rule. You cannot ask for a hat. If you ask for one, you are restricted from receiving a hat. You are banned. You do not get a hat. WJBC, good morning. Who's this?
1: Good morning. This is your mom. I want a hat. I'm a down low.
0: Mom?
1: We won't tell anybody.
0: What is rule number one?
1: Don't ask for a hat.
0: No hat for her.
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0: This is Black and Abdallah on Westwood One Sports. Here's Chris Black and Adam Abdallah.
1: Tonight, kicking off week four in the NFL, Thursday Night Football, 8:15 Eastern. You can listen to the game right here on Westwood One Sports. Pittsburgh at Cleveland. Should be a good game. And I think when we look at this matchup, Abdallah, the question is, which team needs this win more? You know, I think Pittsburgh will be fine. I think they're expected to show up and play well tonight. But could you imagine what this does for the vibes around the Browns if the Browns can get to 3-1? After the way that they've started this season, with all the off-season conversation about our guy Todd Monken.
2: Todd's just trying to get a sweet haircut.
1: In his sweet haircut.
2: Todd's just trying to get a sweet haircut.
1: Yes, Todd, we get it, sir. From Deshaun Watson talking trash about the fans during the preseason because they were booing him.
3: Big city guy, big fan guy.
1: Now he's a big fan guy. Mm-hmm, he backtracked on the statements. He's a big fan guy, you know. As the Browns continue to win, Monken is out there.
2: Browns are going to Browns.
1: Yeah.
2: That. Okay. So the guys took that to heart. Thank you.
1: I'm guessing that the Browns need this more than the Steelers because I feel like it's they're on thin ice, right? Like if Watson goes out there tonight and throws three picks, the fans are absolutely going to boo him. In fact, I wouldn't blame Browns fans to continue to boo Deshaun Watson.
4: Mm-hmm.
1: Even when he's playing well. But we know how fans act. That's not what they're doing. They were chanting his name last weekend, which is just wild.
4: Mm-hmm.
1: But I think as we look at the game itself, I think for Cleveland it would do more. And also it would throw the Browns directly into the conversation with Las Vegas as the two great surprise teams to start this season. Right? Like, no one thought that the Raiders would be 3-0. And no one would think that the Browns could get to 3-1.
4: I think you're being nice. I think you're trying to say that if the Browns win tonight, it would throw them into the conversation with the Raiders, the teams I don't actually believe in, despite their record.
1: Well, of course.
4: Yeah, that's exactly what you're trying. No, do you know who
1: no
4: needs...
1: No one thinks that they're actually going to make the playoffs?
4: There's one guy that needs this win tonight more than anybody. It's not Deshaun Watson. It's not our guy Todd Monken. It's not Aaron Rodgers, who can like tie Tom Brady for
1: let me guess. Can I guess?
4: Yeah.
1: Al Michaels.
4: It's not Al Michaels.
1: Al Michaels, he hates Michaels. Those bad matchups on Thursday night.
4: No,
1: all he does for the broadcast
4: is
1: complain about it.
4: This is a classic rivalry matchup.
1: I know, but he's complained.
4: I know the total in this game is 38.5. So.
1: He's a Hall of Famer, but all he does is complain about bad football. You can't serve up Al Michaels bad football, God forbid.
4: There's one guy that needs this win.
1: All right, who needs it?
4: It's Mike McCarthy. Mike McCarthy needs this win. No, he does.
1: No, you need him to get this win because you supported him so much in the offseason.
4: Mike McCarthy needs this win to get the Steelers to 3-1 to show proof of concept. Because after losing to the Patriots...
1: This was your guy, proof of concept?
4: Yes. Look, after you
2: this
4: have...
2: This is where we're at with
4: you
2: this?
4: You beat a crappy Falcons team. Like, everyone knows at the time, I know that they just won with Michael Penix, but at the time, the first two games, the Falcons were crap. I think we're finding out that the Patriots, and you're losing to a bad Patriots team. Like, everybody knows the Patriots might be bad too, okay? You beat the Bengals. Good win, right? Good win. If you go on the road and beat a rival Browns team and show that the offense is playing well, continues to play well, because Rodgers is moving on regardless. So it doesn't matter that Rodgers continues to play well. We know who Aaron Rodgers is. He's a Hall of Famer. If you continue to play well and the offense plays well, the total in this game, like I just said, it's only 38.5. If you put up points against this Browns defense and you show that you can continue to play well, you've got the Colts the week after, you got 10 days off here, you've got a decent shot here at showing that this cannot just be a team that people were like, they're going to be whatever, maybe a wild card team. This can be a legitimate contender to win the division. And not just, if the Browns win, they're going to be a team we don't actually believe in because the bottom's going to fall out. No, the Steelers need this win because they can prove that they can actually win this division. because now you can prove you beat the Bengals, you beat the Browns. Now you can go in and string some wins together against the Colts, the Bucks, the Saints. Like, you can start this and turn this into something and prove that you're a legitimate contender and not just a fluky wild card team that's going to get beat out in a wild card round in the playoffs, if you even make it there.
1: I do think tonight's matchup could take us down a path that we were discussing here on the show throughout the week of this idea of which is the best division in football. The AFC North, based on the way these two teams play tonight, Steelers-Browns, you can make an argument from top to bottom, it's the best division in football because there's no weak team. And I know, I get it, hand up, hand raised. That's a lot to say for the Cleveland Browns. To get to this point and to be like, they're not one of the worst teams in football, congratulations.
4: Mm-hmm.
1: Feels like you just won a championship in your own right. I mean, my God, because they've been so bad for so long.
4: Yeah.
1: And sure, like, Pittsburgh could win tonight 30-10, and it's like, okay, they're really just kind of a mess, and they don't have a quarterback, and they're just kind of playing through this season with a decent defense, but they don't get help offensively. Like, I understand that could take place, but also, we could get a good game, and you're right, I do think you do have a very good point with the Steelers and Mike McCarthy. And if they win and they look good tonight, it does prove that it's going in the right direction. They can be a playoff team with some of the others, and including the division. They just beat Cincinnati.
4: Exactly.
1: So if they look good tonight on the road against Cleveland, a team that we both think is kind of tough, you know, can they beat Baltimore? Can they be the best team in the division? Can they be a team that wins the division?
4: Mm-hmm.
1: I think you're right. That especially, I always feel like this too. You see the addition by subtraction situation where you trade away a very good player in Joey Porter Jr. to the Cowboys yesterday who wasn't playing, right? So like bad vibes, wants a new deal.
4: Yeah.
1: Ship him off.
4: Mm-hmm.
1: Now all of a sudden the team's like, all right, good. We don't have to worry about that.
4: Yeah.
1: It's the guys in this room that are going to make plays.
4: Mm-hmm.
1: And sometimes you get a little bump off of that.
4: Yeah.
1: So I could also see that kind of being, you know, this defense plays well. And I think that's what makes tonight's game intriguing. Didn't expect that. When we saw it on the calendar and we saw week 3, Thursday night football, Steelers at Browns, I don't think anyone was excited for that. And then you also add in the layer of Raj's guy, Deshaun Watson.
3: Big community guy, big city guy, big fan guy.
1: And the topic of the day yesterday. The topic of the day yesterday. Is he likable?
5: I mean, no, that was not the question. The question was, who is more likable between Deshaun Watson and Aaron Rodgers? It's like asking, who's more evil, Darth Vader or Hannibal Lecter? They're both evil, but one is more evil than the other. Same concept here. Who's more likable between the two least likable figures in the NFL who happen to be the two quarterbacks tonight? One of them is trying to rehab his image. He says he's a big city guy. He says he's a big community guy. He says he's a big fan guy.
1: Yes, he does. And Raj, I do think, you know, when we look at the matchup, I don't know, did you guys catch it on Sunday night? How late did you guys stick with the Sunday night broadcast? You know, waiting all day for Sunday night.
4: Waiting all day.
1: It is, to me, the one football game a week where I watch, like, the full end of the post game.
4: Mm-hmm.
1: You know, so Tirico and Collinsworth are sitting there. They're having their little man chat in the booth. And then they go to the field for a little coach chat with Tomlin.
4: Little Tomlin talk.
1: Right? Like, they've got that going on. They recap the day in football.
4: Yeah.
1: I like it.
4: Yeah.
1: I like consuming that.
4: Mm-hmm.
1: Did you guys by chance pick up on the hard sell from Collinsworth on what a great story it is that Deshaun Watson won a football game and the Browns are 2-1 and how well Deshaun Watson's playing?
5: I did not catch that, although I did that yesterday in my snarky sarcasm way of, I didn't like mean it when I said it.
1: No, it's, I know you didn't mean it.
5: You're framing it like he meant it.
1: But he was putting on the hard sell for this week's matchup, even though they're not broadcasting it, but he was like going on and on and on and like doing the, you know how he does the like, you know, people doubted him.
4: Yeah. Mike, people doubted Deshaun Watson's playing well. And I'm like, dude.

0: WJBC and Beer Nuts present the Scott Miller Show hat. This is an embroidered baseball cap. On the front of it, the Beer Nuts logo and the Scott Miller Show logo. And on the back of the hat, my cartoon photo with the big mustache. This is not a contest prize. This hat is not for sale. The only way to get a Scott Miller hat is when I gift them randomly. Now, there is only one rule. You cannot ask for a hat. If you ask for one, you are restricted from receiving a hat. You are banned. You do not get a hat. WJBC, good morning. Who's this?
1: Good morning. This is your mom. I want a hat. I'm a down low.
0: Mom?
1: We won't tell anybody.
0: What is rule number one?
2: Don't ask for a hat.
0: No hat for her.
3: Unbelievable player in professional sports right now. I don't know if you can find someone. No,
4: he's trying
3: right.
4: to make amends, though. We don't have a clip of Roger saying he's a big community guy, big city guy, big fan guy.
5: We don't need it.
3: Just wait. Give him a week. He'll be on McAfee. He'll give you something.
4: he won't give us that. I promise. He shows up on McAfee. He won't say he's a big community guy.
5: No,
4: big
5: the
4: fan
5: last
4: guy.
5: Thing he cares about is impressing the fans, I don't think.
3: You can call or text us at 310-840-4910. A text from the 850. What are the Browns going to do with Watson if they make the playoffs, or even worse, they win the Super Bowl? Give him a max deal? That's from Jeff, the 850. Shout out Jeff for the text. Okay, first of all, a 2-1 start is a good start for the Browns. They're not winning the Super Bowl. Although, could you imagine that story if Watson was able to win the Super Bowl with the Cleveland Browns?
5: Yeah.
3: Could you imagine? Because Cleveland would then have to give him a statue, right?
5: No.
3: That's a statue.
5: If
3: Deshaun Watson won a Super Bowl for the Cleveland Browns, that's a statue.
5: It's not a statue.
3: Yes, it is.
5: It's not a statue. What?
3: Absolutely.
5: It's not a statue.
3: People are statue crazy now.
5: You don't give him a statue.
3: Every player gets a statue for everything now.
5: You don't give him a statue.
3: Retire jersey, number 4.
5: You don't retire.
3: Retire it.
5: No.
3: I think so.
5: Mm-mm.
3: You're telling me that the Cleveland Browns finally won a Super Bowl.
5: I think you dedicate...
3: And Deshaun Watson's the reason they won the Super Bowl. They wouldn't retire the jersey and they wouldn't give him a statue.
5: You dedicate, like, the training room to him where they do the...
4: No, massage that's
3: table.
4: No.
5: Yeah.
4: No.
3: Come on. Abdallah wants the massage table dedicated to Watson. Come on now.
6: Come on, Rory. Come on.
3: Dude, you know... Damn well that
5: they're
3: he would
5: not
3: get a
5: winning
3: statue.
5: I don't even think they're going to win tonight.
3: Well, I'm answering Jeff's text.
5: The Super Bowl.
3: I'm giving Jeff the respect for
5: get
3: his text message. Tonight's action, 8:15 Eastern, Thursday night football, Steelers at Browns. 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

0: This is Black and Abdallah on Westwood One Sports. 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
1: Tonight in Major League Baseball, we have Game 3 of the wild card round, Phillies at Braves. The series is tied one game apiece. Winner takes all in the wild card series between the Phillies and the Braves, 8 Eastern. You can watch that game on NBC. And Abdallah, yesterday, the fact that the Phillies bounced back with Schwarber and Harper back-to-back home runs, and then to take that game, it was a fun game to watch. And the baseball playoffs have been really good to this point. Yesterday, we saw multiple teams move on. The Yankees take down the Red Sox. They advance the face-off against the Rays starting on Saturday. As the Yankees won that game 9-2. The Padres, late at night here in the Midwest, took down the Cubs. So the Padres advance to now face the Brewers on Saturday in the divisional round of the playoffs. And our Chicago White Sox, that's right, the Chicago White Sox take 2 on the road to sweep away the Astros 7-3. And the Chicago White Sox move on to the ALDS to face the Guardians. That series starting on Saturday as well. I do want to alert the public and the national media that we are about on national radio to have a Chicago White Sox segment. Just want to make sure that that's out there. I know that there's a lot of people out there that get very offended that the White Sox do not get enough coverage. So the Black and Abdallah Show, we are here.
2: Here it is.
1: We are here in honor of all of our great White Sox fans to say we are giving you a Chicago White Sox segment. That's right.
2: National coverage of yours and our Chicago White Sox.
1: You can put that on the board.
2: Yes.
1: Hell yes. Okay, so the context for people to look at how this team has played. The last 3 years up until this year, they've lost 100 games. They've been the worst team in baseball. This year has been a magical run. Young players performing well, mm-hmm. coming up and playing, and they're all young players that were traded for based on the team 3 and 4 and 5 years ago, realizing that they needed to pivot off of the team that they had that wasn't good enough to contend, and trading away those pieces.
2: Yeah.
1: And yesterday specifically, like Mydroff with the home run, you saw other guys that were traded for. Montgomery with a hit, a big hit. Like, you saw the players that were traded for directly contributing to moving on in the playoffs, which was pretty cool yesterday. Is all these young guys who probably people don't know anything about being able to excel and to win a playoff series against the Houston Astros, which is a team, you know, the Houston Astros are a team that everyone hates.
2: Yeah.
1: They're all a bunch of cheaters down there. Yeah. I mean, I know that we're on in Houston, but you know it. And your players have been talking trash to you this week anyway.
2: Yeah.
1: So you're right.
2: After that first inning, the Boo Birds were man.
1: They absolutely were.
2: It was great. It was awesome. I feel like the one guy that, if you don't know the Chicago White Sox, the one guy everybody has figured out and come to know and has become somewhat of a household name if you follow baseball or if you follow sports is Munetaka Murakami.
1: Mooney.
2: And mostly because of his post-game interviews and because he doesn't speak a lot of English and he uses an interpreter.
1: But he tries, and it's great.
2: And it's awesome.
1: He's
2: so funny, and he's so great. And he's become one of the best players on the White Sox and one of the glue guys and like the heart and soul of this team, along with Chase Mydroth and a bunch of these other guys like Chris mentioned. But this guy has taken over all of basically social media because of his interviews post-game whenever they win. And now that when they clinched a playoff spot and yesterday when they ended up sweeping the Astros, and it was awesome. It was great.
1: So we go to Chicago Sports Network. This is Mooney talking to the mics in the locker room as everyone's celebrating around. Take a listen to Mooney here.
3: Mooney, Kenzo, this is your second time in one of these. What'd you learn from your first one?
4: Television 2回目というところで何か学んだことありますか1回目から?
5: No, I'm drunk.
4: Oh my God.
3: You guys came in here with a mission. You knew you could do this against the Houston Astros. How does it feel to have finally done it? How does it feel to watch all you guys celebrate?
4: Astros に勝てると信じて入ってきたと思うんですけど、こうやって成し遂げて今の気持ちはどうでしょうか？
5: 100. Oh my God!
1: 100.
5: I feel so good!
3: Mune, you guys are headed on to Cleveland, but you get to celebrate tonight. Who needs a shout out for what they've done the last two games, in your opinion?
4: 直近に試合での一番良かった選手誰ですか？一番直近に試合での MVP 誰ですか？
5: Chase Midros. He's so good. Oh my God. But Chiquito. Little Chiquito.
4: Small.
1: He's small.
3: Mune, even though he might be small, is Chase Midros the best second baseman in the American League?
4: アメリカンリーグで一番の二塁手でしょうかって、チェイスが。
5: Of course.
3: He said it all, guys. Go party!
5: Let's go!
1: So there's Mooney.
2: That's
1: just
2: awesome.
1: Going nuts. I also want to say a major tip of the cap and shout out to Connor McKnight.
2: Yeah.
1: That's who you hear interviewing Mooney. We know Connor very well. He's worked in Chicago radio for a very long time. He now works for the TV station covering the White Sox. He does a great job. He is unbelievably good at his job. He should be calling play-by-play for a major league team.
2: He will be.
1: And he will at some point. Connor's the best. Mm-hmm. So it was so cool to watch Connor in the locker room getting doused with beer and champagne and talking to the guys.
2: Because he's been a lifelong White Sox fan. So
1: he has.
2: It's huge. It's huge.
1: He has. And we've worked with Connor for a very long time. He's a good dude.
2: Yeah.
1: And he's very good at what he does. And it was so cool to watch him yesterday. It's his first year, in this role covering the team to be able to be in the locker room while they celebrate with all these young guys kind of doing it for the first time too.
2: Yeah.
1: Who are really living it up. This is also Mooney. This is another portion of the post game where Mooney was on NBC Sports. I think they showed this on TV immediately after the game. This was outstanding as well.
6: Hey, you gotta tell me, what are you feeling right now?
5: 100!
6: 100, not 1,000 this time?
5: Yeah, 100! Oh!
6: Hey, it's early in Japan. They're celebrating with you. Anything you want to say to them?
5: Same, hi. Same. Same. Yeah, same. He's drunk. But he's drunk. Yeah.
6: You told me you didn't need him.
5: I'm drunk. Yeah. Today, maybe hungover. You know? Yeah.
6: Tomorrow, hungover.
5: Yes. No, yesterday. Tomorrow. Yeah, sorry. I don't speak English.
6: You don't need the translator. Congratulations, Mooney.
5: Thank you so much. Ah!
1: Yesterday, hungover. No, tomorrow.
2: Tomorrow.
1: Drunk.
2: Tomorrow. He'll understand the concept of a hangover this morning.
1: Yeah. I mean, rightfully so. It's fantastic.
2: Yeah.
1: Mike Vassell was in the locker room with Connor McKnight as well.
2: Well, Mike Vassell, for context, Mike Vassell had Tommy John surgery.
1: Yeah.
2: And instead of being away from the team, he wanted to be around the team all year. And if you don't know, Mike Vassell has been hanging on to a wand. And he's been the guy that has been trying to get guys to hit home runs. In fact,
1: yes,
2: he's been holding on to the wand so much that they did a wand night.
1: Yes.
2: At a White Sox game this year where they handed out like 30,000 magic wands to the entire crowd because he's been trying to will White Sox players to hit home runs with a magic wand. He's been like the ultimate glue guy of this team this year, the ultimate representation of the Chicago White Sox. He's awesome.
1: Vassell with Connor McKnight.
3: You know, Mike, as we speak behind us, Brooke and Chase are talking right now. Yeah. What do you think the conversation's like?
7: Chase is probably talking about how good he is, and that's okay. He's my roommate. He's a big homer, but at the end of the day, remember, stay humble, kid. Life comes at you quick.
3: Is there anything like today?
7: No, there's nothing like today, and there's nothing like tomorrow. Live in the present.
3: Is there anybody that has really stepped up their game celebration-wise from Kansas City to today that you got to point out?
7: Oh, Brendan Doyle right now is an absolute animal. He's standing on tables. He's partying like a true White Sox because we party the hardest.
1: That's the Bat Boy, by the way.
2: Yes.
1: Who they're referring to. The Bat Boy. A true White Sox. That's who he's referring to. Is a true White Sox. The Bat Boy.
2: Yeah.
1: Okay.
3: Mike, your thoughts about going to Cleveland.
7: My thoughts about going to Cleveland.
3: That's right, sir.
7: Well, what we're going to do, we're going to get on a plane, and we're going to head to Cleveland, Ohio. Somebody's pouring alcohol down my pants.
3: Sure.
7: And what we're going to do is we're going to show up, play White Sox baseball, and we're going to kick some.
3: All right, Mike, go get him.
7: Oh, yeah, come on. Well, what are we going to do?
1: It's so
7: great.
1: We're
7: going to get on a plane, or we're going to head to Cleveland, Ohio. Somebody's pouring alcohol down my pants.
1: It's the best. It's so great. So here's why I wanted to feature the audio from the post-game locker room. I get it. If your team advanced yesterday, Padres mm-hmm. fans, Yankees fans, y'all celebrate like this as well. You get it. I think with baseball, it's such a difficult sport that vibes sometimes trumps talent.
2: Mm-hmm.
1: Sometimes it does.
2: Yeah.
1: Baseball's a weird sport like that.
2: It is, man.
1: You grip the bat a little too tight.
2: Yep.
1: It doesn't work. You got more talent, expectations. Sometimes being young, dumb, and just playing your ass off.
2: And having some alcohol poured down your pants.
1: Sometimes that's it.
2: Yep.
1: And I don't think, as two guys who are from Chicago who have always been White Sox fans, I'm not expecting anything next week.
2: No!
1: But it's cool as hell that they're playing in the ALDS.
2: I'll tell you that. They won the season series against the Guardians. I got faith with this team against the Guardians. Anything is possible. It's been 20 years, 21 years since they won it. The last time they won a series was against the Astros. They beat the Astros. Is there something going on? Is there a little Mike Vassell magic going on?
1: If you want to ask magic, is everyone aware of what took place 2 days ago? A letter showed up at the Sox Stadium addressed to the owner, Jerry Reinsdorf, from the Pope.
2: Oh, from the Pope.
1: The Pope wrote him a letter before the playoffs started. So I don't know. Maybe there's something going on.
2: He talked about it yesterday and he goes, he sent a Jewish guy. The Pope sent a Jewish guy a letter. He might convert.
1: Oh, man. And Jerry Reinsdorf's 90 years old.
2: He's 90 years old and he's one of the cheapest owners in sports, but I'll give him credit for that. That was a line that was funny. So if you don't have a team and you're a fan of the Bleck and Abdallah show, Jump aboard the White Sox train.
1: At least we get three more games, right?
2: Come on.
1: Right? Like that's at least what you get here.
2: Yeah.
1: For the division series. And so that's the vibe here in Chicago. And for all of those naysayers who say the White Sox never get national coverage, you can't say that anymore because the Bleck and Abdallah show on a national radio show, coast to coast, affiliates all over the country, SiriusXM 260, we just spent 15 minutes talking about the Chicago White Sox.
2: So 100.
1: 100. How great was that? I mean, it's just awesome. Just so cool to see.
2: I love so much.
1: As the White Sox advance to the ALDS, congrats to the Yankees and the Padres as well. We talk Thursday Night Football coming up next.
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0: This is Black and Abdallah on Westwood One Sports. Here's Chris Black and Adam Abdallah.
1: That's right, live from Chicago, it's Black and Abdallah here on Westwood One Sports and the Westwood One Sports app. Big game tonight to kick off week 4 in the NFL, Steelers at Browns. To get things going, Thursday night football, 8:15 Eastern. You can listen to the game right here on Westwood One Sports. As we look at this matchup tonight, as the week starts in the NFL, Abdallah, and we look specifically, Steelers-Browns, who has the coaching advantage in this game? We've talked at length about Todd Monken taking over for the Cleveland Browns.
20: You know, he's trying to get a sweet haircut.
1: Yes, he's got his sweet haircut that he's rocking. Always, he's always freshly ready to go. Todd Monken, yes, we understand.
20: Trying to get a sweet haircut.
1: And then also his quarterback, Deshaun Watson. He's the big fan
21: big
1: guy.
21: Community guy, big city guy, big fan guy.
1: But we've also spent a lot of time in the offseason hanging to this upcoming NFL season talking about Mike McCarthy and Aaron Rodgers and that pairing. And to this point, I don't know who the advantage goes to. Like, obviously, the credentials for the career go to McCarthy. But I think right now, like, Monken's ability to motivate this group that clearly the outside does not think that they're any good and they're using that in Cleveland. I think it's a toss-up in a good conversation. Who has the coaching advantage heading into this matchup tonight in Cleveland?
2: It's Mike McCarthy. He's won a Super Bowl. What are we doing here?
1: We're just counting rings. You know why? All right.
2: Am
1: fine.
2: I taking crazy pills? It's Mike McCarthy. Todd Monken just walked into the job. He's barely hung.
1: He's got them fighting for the Cleveland Browns.
2: He's
1: winning without a quarterback.
2: He's barely got his Minecraft city built. I mean, what are we doing here?
20: Browns are going to Browns.
1: Yeah.
20: That.
1: Yeah.
20: Okay.
1: F that, says Monken.
2: He doesn't even know what time the he doesn't even
20: the guys
2: know what,
20: took that to heart. Thank you.
1: He's a motivator, Abdallah.
2: He doesn't even know what time the picture is for the coaches. He missed that.
1: You know why? He was too busy studying tape and getting haircuts. Okay. That's why.
2: He's too concerned about how he looks. You think McCarthy cares about how he looks for the picture? No, he just shows up with mustard stains on his shirt. He doesn't care.
1: I think if we put together a ranking, like which coaches in the NFL care the least about their appearance...
2: McCarthy.
1: You're right. McCarthy might be at the top of the list.
2: Yeah. You think McCarthy cares?
1: Because I'm trying to think now, because there's a bunch of like pretty boys, right? Like there's the whole the West Coast vibe.
2: You know who the top of the pretty boy list is? LaFleur.
1: Yeah, that's exactly what I was gonna say.
2: It is Matt LaFleur. Top of the pretty boy list.
1: Yes.
2: Top of it. With his little tiny mustache.
1: Yeah, he's always lined up.
2: Oh, my God. He's top of the pretty boy list. And I didn't want to turn this into an anti-Packer thing, but there's nothing funnier when they're losing. He's got that little lined up mustache.
1: I thought the first name I thought of was exactly the same thing. I thought the same exact thing, that it's LaFleur. It's little LaFleur. It's Sean McVay.
2: Because it's not Shanahan, because for a while Shanahan looked like he was going to sell me drugs behind a Walmart. So with the flat brim and everything. And no offense to people that sell drugs behind Walmart, but...
1: What about flat brims?
2: No, or those people, or people that like flat brims either, but it was always just a funny look to me.
1: Yeah, because I think like Dan Campbell is not a pretty boy.
2: No, right? He doesn't
1: care. Dan Campbell, football man.
2: No, he's got he goes in every 3 weeks to the same like he is the Ron Swanson. He goes in every week, same barber, same. He's had that same haircut for 25 years,
1: yeah,
2: and it doesn't change at all.
1: They don't speak when he sits down. It's just give me the usual.
2: Yeah, exactly.
1: That's what it is.
2: Exactly.
1: What, how would you rate Liam Cohen?
2: Liam, I don't think Cohen cares that much either. I don't think Liam Cohen cares that much either. I think he cares more about what his team is perceived as. I don't think he's a pretty boy.
1: Okay, this is funnier to me. The guys that don't care, that to me is the list I want to figure out.
2: Mm-hmm.
1: You're right. McCarthy, I would put Dan Campbell. I would say Dan Quinn.
2: Yeah, Quinn doesn't care.
1: Quinn is on the
2: Quinn's
1: list.
2: Quinn's wearing a baseball hat backwards, yeah. Dude. He does
1: Still.
2: Not like, yeah.
1: So, dude, it's not 1996
2: no,
1: anymore.
2: No, but he doesn't care.
1: Vrabel probably cares.
2: Well, I mean, Vrabel's got to.
1: He's great.
2: Vrabel's got to stay up, man.
1: Easy there.
2: Vrabel's got to
1: keep appearances ready to roll.
2: Stay ready, bro.
1: Let's see. Canales? No, he's a. He looks.
2: Canales.
1: He looks like he would care.
2: Yeah, Canales. Canales is in the okay. I don't think Ben Johnson cares, because I've never seen Ben Johnson without a hat on. And the only time I've seen Ben Johnson without a hat on was his introductory press conference.
1: Yeah, he looked like a schoolboy.
2: And he looked...
1: It didn't look right.
2: He looked like he was about to get confirmed.
1: Yeah, it didn't look right.
2: Like, it did not look right.
1: Sean Payton. Does Sean Payton care?
2: Ooh, that's a
1: good
2: one.
1: I think he might care.
2: I think he does care, because he's done TV.
1: Yeah, I think he would care.
2: I think he cares. Raj, does Payton care?
4: Sean Payton has a Jordan endorsement and matches his shoes to the rest of his outfit.
2: Oh, yeah, okay,
4: He cares.
2: Okay, he cares. I don't think the Harbaughs care, obviously. Khakis, Costco khakis does not care.
1: Yeah, that's true.
2: Both Harbaughs do not care. Let's see. Andy Reid does not care.
1: Andy Reid doesn't care, but he's also of a different generation.
2: Yeah. But so those guys don't like
1: it's,
2: he's, yeah.
1: It's the same thing. It's
2: like Belichick didn't care. You know what I mean?
1: Andy Reid is this.
2: Yeah.
1: I think it's originally a Jerry Seinfeld joke where your father essentially adopts for the rest of his life what his hairstyle and his clothing style.
2: Yeah.
1: What it was in their like 20s and early 30s is just becomes their style for the rest of their life type of thing. I think it's a Jerry Seinfeld joke.
2: Yes.
1: That's like Andy Reid, right? Like, because Andy Reid is definitely the guy that if he is going on a cruise, he has cruise wear.
2: Okay.
1: You know what I'm saying? Like, you know that he's got a closet full of shirts that are Cabana and cruise wear that have been the same shirts for the last 30 years.
2: Yeah.
1: Like, that's Andy Reid.
2: Okay. All right. Now, we've got a group of coaches that are balds.
1: Well, bald
2: we've
1: is different.
2: We've got Salah, we've got Bowles, and we've got D'Amico Ryan.
1: Just because you're bald doesn't mean you don't care.
2: That's what I'm wondering.
1: It's just easier to maintain.
2: That's what I'm saying. I'm wondering. I feel like Bowles doesn't care. Ryan and Salah,
1: I feel like Salah would.
2: Salah might care. I know my brown boys care. And I feel like Ryan cares to an extent. So I'm going to say Bowles doesn't, though.
1: All right, this is great. This is great coverage that we have of the game tonight.
2: I love it, yeah.
1: So we've got one guy who missed a photo in the offseason with the other coaches while he was getting a haircut.
2: I'm looking at the photo right now.
1: The other guy is Mike McCarthy, who clearly does not care.
2: No, Mike McCarthy.
1: Mike McCarthy is at the top of the list of not caring.
2: Like, look at McCarthy. McCarthy's wearing a long sleeve shirt in this. Like, look at McCarthy in this picture.
1: Bro, it's summer and you're in Arizona. Why is he wearing a button-down long-sleeve shirt?
2: Because
1: it's his only going-out shirt?
2: Is that? Yes. He's got one dress-up shirt.
1: Oh, my God. It's so great.
2: His wife picked it out for him.
1: If you're of a certain age,
2: it's
1: you know.
2: His only dress-up shirt.
1: Bleck and Abdallah here on Westwood One Sports. You know, we're elder millennials, and there was certainly a time in our 20s.
2: Mm-hmm.
1: So, you know, we're talking about like 15 years ago where like if you're going out, you had to wear the button down shirt.
2: You got one.
1: And then you roll up the sleeves. And it's just like, it's such a bad look. It's such a terrible look.
2: We were all wearing bad checkered shirts.
1: Yeah, right. Bad button-down shirts.
2: We could have sat down for a picnic at any point on a Saturday.
1: It was terrible. Look at that group of guys walking down the street. No wonder there's no ladies with them. They're all wearing stupid shirts. Oh, my God. That's so great. It's Blake Abdallah here on Westwood One Sports and the Westwood One Sports app. I feel like a lot of people are responding to the text thread, not only for the White Sox coverage that we delivered to the great listening audience here on Blake and Abdallah because the White Sox advanced to the ALDS. Yeah. You can always call or text the show, 310-840-4910.
2: Yeah, we got a text from the 630. I never thought I'd hear a national segment on my White Sox.
1: How about that?
2: He did say, but how is Vassell not the one you're referring to? We did end up playing the Vassell, so this was before that. From the 719, I'm sold. White Sox baseball is exactly what I need in my rooting for baseball life.
1: Hell yeah.
2: And then he responded, 100.
1: 100. That's great.
2: Our 401 guy keeps texting about J.J. McCarthy. I almost got by a J.J. McCarthy text.
1: Well, read it to us.
2: It's just screenshots about J.J. McCarthy.
1: Oh,
2: about
1: he wants to participate. He's sick of us rating which coaches in the NFL are hot or not. He wants to hear McCarthy talk.
2: It's a screenshot of Micah Parsons talking about J.J. McCarthy and how he was stunned that the Vikings traded J.J. McCarthy.
1: Who cares? Who cares? It's amazing. All right. So
2: from the 843, a statue of Watson in a bathrobe like Caleb Williams from Monday night.
1: Well, that's what we were talking about on Thursday Night Football. We had a text earlier in the show that suggested what would the Browns do if they made a playoffs? What would they do if they won the Super Bowl with Deshaun Watson? My response was you'd have to give him a statue. You'd have to get a statue and retire the jersey. If Watson was able to win the Super Bowl in Cleveland, that's what he gets. It's not going to happen.
2: It's not going to happen.
1: It's not going to happen.
2: I don't even think they're going to win tonight.
1: It's Blocking Abdallah here on Westwood One Sports. You can always call or text the show. Join the conversation at 310-840-4910. Thursday Night Football, 8:15 tonight. Steelers at the Browns. I saw this I wanted to bring to your attention that I think is interesting. You know, you and I have talked about, right, paying attention and watching a lot of NFL. And then, obviously, we love college football.
2: Mm-hmm.
1: We talk about college football, and it's a sport that we really enjoy watching. Front Office Sports yesterday put this out. College football viewership is down 11% through September compared to last season. College football viewership across the board is down 11% through September compared to last year.
2: Interesting.
1: You and I have talked about it here on the show that it feels like every decision that has been made in regards to college football over the last 3 years, right? Like, when did we really accelerate and start the conference realignment stuff? It was like 3 years ago, right?
2: Yeah.
1: So teams are now in different conferences. You have this push for more playoff teams, which we'll talk about that as well. That it does seem like it's on the horizon, and that's something that's going to take place.
2: Mm-hmm.
1: Ross Dellinger reported that college football playoff executives met in Chicago, and they met on a 24-team playoff. So it seems like they are discussing a model of 23 at-large selections plus a spot for the highest-ranking group of six program.
2: Mm-hmm.
1: So it looks like, you know, the sport is moving in a direction that greed is driving why these decisions are being made. It's the two television partners in Fox and ESPN. And it's also this idea that the college football playoff knows that if they expand to more teams, that means there's more games, and those more games are more events on TV.
2: Yeah.
1: The fallout of this, I think we're already starting to see. Sure, it's not all related to the college football playoff, but I feel like a lot of it is. You know, you say that television viewing for college football in the month of September is down 11%. It's not just a couple bad games here and there. That's people starting to tune out the sport.
2: Mm-hmm.
1: Because people know one loss, two losses, doesn't matter. We'll still make the playoffs.
2: Mm-hmm.
1: And it completely changes the conversation of what college football used to be and why people loved it. Every Saturday mattered. And now it's like, yeah, maybe there's like three or four Saturdays that matter. And, my wife has plans. We'll go do that. I'll go play golf. We'll do that. I'll go to an apple orchard with my kids. We'll do that. Why do I have to sit around and watch college football if I know if my team loses one game? Well, we still get into the playoff.
2: I still think, though, like the marquee games are still generating the highest viewership since blank, right? Like the Texas Ohio State game still did crazy numbers, right? So viewership as a whole might be down, but viewership for marquee games, as teams are scheduling these marquee games, is still really big. And you're right. A lot of it has to do with the expansion of the playoffs. This is a you only asked if you could and you didn't ask whether or not you should type of thing, right? Yeah. But I also think this has to do with a lot of times with the transfer portal and not knowing, because if you're just a casual fan and you don't follow, like if you don't have an affiliation with a school or you just like the sport or you don't even follow your school that closely, you just like following the school casually that you went to, like you used to be able to follow the school and you'd be like, this guy's going to be here for 3 years. And then they'll either go to the NFL or they'll be here for 4 years and then they'll graduate, maybe 5 years and then they'll graduate, right? Now it's, this guy's going to be here for a year and then it's open season. This guy's going to be here for 2 years and then it's open season. And I got to keep track of where did this quarterback come from? Where did this guy come from? The rosters aren't the same. It's free agency every single year.
1: Yeah.
2: It's new players all over the place. It's conference realignment. It's this Save College Sports Act, which was supposed to pass, but now you've got Clemson and Miami, or is it Miami and Florida State that are like, well, we don't know because now we want to dismantle the ACC because we want to get out. And so they're having problems with that now because now they want to dismantle the ACC clearly because they want to get out and move to a bigger conference. So it's just going to continue to ruin the sport for more money. That's all it is.
1: I also think that there's fans out there who view it Like, I understand the players making the money isn't necessarily a problem, but it's no longer college athletics, right? Like, it's no longer amateurs who are out there playing for the love of their school and pride and rivalries. Mm-hmm. And that's what was great about college football. So I think that that portion of it, the transfer portal and the fact that these players are making so much money now and they're just bouncing from place to place, it's just, it's not the same sport it was 10 years ago. And so it feels like all of those different paper cuts are all coming together. And it really feels like we're at the tipping point of the start of college football not being as what it once was. And, well, and people are going to start tuning it out. That's what's going to happen. Why do you have to sacrifice other things in your life to see this game if you know it doesn't matter the way it used to? Or if you don't really know the players because the entire roster is different from the year before.
2: Mm-hmm.
1: And it's, you know, I think that's what's interesting about it. And what's sad about it is that they're going to keep pushing forward. Like, it's not, okay, let's pull back. Let's make the season more important. Let's pull back the playoff teams. Instead, they're going to accelerate it and say, we need more playoff teams.
2: Yeah.
1: Which means more bad teams get into it, which means the games are less significant during the regular season.
2: Mm-hmm. And I think this goes into the point that I was just making. You can watch us always on YouTube, youtube.com/@BleckandAbdallahShow. Steven Martinez says that nobody wants to see a 52-0 blowout. When you schedule your cupcakes early, these are early season rankings. The big games get the big rankings, or get the big ratings. But when everybody is scheduling their cupcake games early because there's no preseason really, and you're scheduling your East-West whatever school, and Ohio State is blowing, you know, beating up on Chattanooga and blowing them out 52-0, you can skip that game. I don't need to watch that game. I'll wait until conference play starts. I'll wait until this starts. I'll tune in for the big game. I'll tune in for Ohio State, Texas, but I'll get an alert that says, oh, this team might get upset. That's when I'll tune in, you know, but I don't need to watch the games where I know my team is going to beat the crap out of another team because I can, you know, wait and distance myself from my family on another weekend because I don't need to waste it on blowout weekends early in the season. So we'll wait and see what it is later in the season and see what it looks like.
1: Yes, blowout weekends.
2: Yeah, blowout weekends. Yeah.
1: Yes,
2: yeah.
1: Exactly. I just want to make sure that you clarified that's blowout weekends.
2: That's what I said.
1: I know it's what you said. That's how I was just making sure that we're all the
2: same. Blowout weekends.
1: Same page. That's why I was saying, you know, because the QVC lady got confused when she was on TV.
2: Listen.
6: I love to show the texture and this wave pattern. Again, it looks like you went and got a blow at your a blowout at your salon.
18: Oh, my God.
6: And it looks beautiful.
18: All right, so here's what's happening today. We're having a huge beauty sale. Everything ships to you for free, but that goes away.
1: Her partner whispering, oh my God, under her breath is the best part.
2: I feel like you want to do that all the time with stuff that I say.
1: Yeah, absolutely. 100%. Black and Abdallah. So yeah, college football, the viewership down 11% through September. And it doesn't seem like college football is heading to a good spot. Who will shine of the two most likely quarterbacks who are most unlikable in tonight's matchup on Thursday Night Football? Who will shine when we get to the game this evening on Thursday Night Football? We'll discuss that in Over and Unders with Raj coming up next. Into sports cards, four of them are sold every second on Whatnot.
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0: Bill Belichick's Tar Heels welcome third-ranked Notre Dame to Chapel Hill. 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

0: 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Here's Chris Black and Adam Abdallah.
1: Live from Chicago each and every day, it's Black and Abdallah. Now it's time to go on out to parts unknown, Colorado, and that's where we find Raj Sharan.
2: And the next question comes from the line of Raj Sharan with Westwood One. Please proceed.
1: Please proceed on a Thursday, a football Thursday. It's time to play a little over and under with Raj. What's up, Raj?
3: What's up, fellas? It is time to play over and unders. We got a game tonight. So why don't we start with the most important position in sports and two guys that have certainly been in the eye of the storm. We're going to start off with the big fan guy, the big community guy, Deshaun Watson. Abdallah, Deshaun is going to toss over or under 1.5 touchdown passes tonight against that Pittsburgh defense without Joey Porter.
4: I'm going to say under. This is a good defense. This is the top half of the league defense. He can get one touchdown. Two touchdowns for Deshaun Watson is plus 255 on DraftKings, promo code BNDA26. So if you believe he's going to throw two touchdowns, plus 255, you go right ahead if you think he's going to. Chris did a little chuckle over there. So go right ahead if you think he's going to. If you think he's going to throw two touchdowns.
5: What did I do?
4: Over there. So go right ahead if you think you plus 250. Go right ahead.
5: You sound like a horse.
4: Go right ahead if you think he's going to throw two touchdowns.
1: Can you do that sound again? It's Raj, does that horse-like, right?
3: I don't know. No, I don't know if that's a horse. He makes interesting sounds. He Abdallah is like his own little sound factory, but I don't know.
4: It's the A&A sound factory over here.
3: Yeah.
1: All right. The reason I made a noise, I don't know if I made a
4: It was a
1: noise like you suggested.
4: It was a chortle. A joyful, partly muffled laugh that combines a chuckle and a snort. A chortle.
3: Man. Where did we find this guy? Oh my gosh.
1: Raj, I don't know if we can continue.
3: I don't know if we can. Either.
1: I think that's the show.
3: Chortles, that's
1: good night,
3: it.
1: Everyone. Hope everyone enjoyed our program for today.
3: Oh boy. Our last topic, Deshaun Watson.
1: Okay, the reason I made, what was it?
4: Chortle.
1: A chortle? The reason I did that was because, are we rooting for chaos or are we rooting for, like, what would be the best outcome tonight? Absolute disaster from Watson, so the fans are booing from the jump and it just turns ugly? Or are we rooting for he plays really well and then we get the awkward Herbie, Al Michaels trying to talk about how well he played while tiptoeing around the fact that he's a bad dude. Like, what do I want to root for tonight? Because that's what this is. I'm going to go under. I think it's going to lean. I think it would be fun to have the topics tomorrow that Watson's playing really well and the Browns are for real. I can't even say it with a straight face. Without laughing or chortling, as Abdallah said. So I'm going to say under.
3: And just getting the crowd behind him. Can you imagine if the last image we have tonight on Amazon is like the crowd just cheering Deshaun Watson as he runs off the field victoriously?
1: Just going nuts.
3: Maybe he jumps into the crowd to celebrate with them because he's a big fan guy. Oh, what an image we would have.
1: Right?
3: All right, well, let's look at the other quarterback that just really positive, shining light in comparison of these two. Aaron Rodgers will throw for over or under the same amount. 1.5 touchdown passes tonight against that Cleveland defense. Black?
1: Okay, when we look at, let's see. I'm going to go over because I think Aaron Rodgers is playing really well. And I like what I saw against Cincinnati last week. So I think Rodgers will give us a run here this season where he's playing good football. So I'm going to say over.
4: I am still going to go... I'm probably still going to go under on this one. I think we're going to get a closer game. I think they're going to try to run the ball a lot. I think Aaron Rodgers and Deshaun Watson are both good for one touchdown each. The odds are much shorter for Rodgers. It's like plus 150 for two touchdowns. So I wouldn't be surprised if he did it. But I'm still going to say under, and he's only going to throw one touchdown.
3: Abdallah has painted the picture of a Thursday night slot fest between the Steelers and Browns.
4: I've never seen 38.5, something like man. That. What is that? I mean, what does that tell you? Is that... I believe it's the lowest. I believe it's the lowest total of the football week.
3: That wouldn't be surprising. So, all right, guys. Well, let's stay in the same division, the AFC North, where all over Charm City they're panicked yesterday with Lamar Jackson not practicing. Officially, the injury labeled as a back injury. Jesse mentioned.

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5: A bunch of things that went wrong against the Bears on Monday night, and the Rams need to get right. So I'm going to say that the Rams are going to target Nacua early and often. So I'm going to go over that number. The Rams need to go into Philly and get a win. They're a favorite. They're a 3-point favorite on the road against Philly. I think they win this game too. So I'm going to go over because Nacua's playing. They're going to use him a lot in this game. So I'm going to go over.
6: All right, guys, we're going to finish up where you guys broadcast from each and every day from the great city of Chicago. Ben Johnson said they've got an idea what they're going to do at quarterback, hasn't announced it, whether it's going to be Tyson Bagent or if it's going to be Case Keenum going into the game. You guys seemed pretty confident earlier this week that it was going to be one and done for Case Keenum. So I kind of built that in as an assumption here. If it winds up being Keenum, you can obviously take the under. Over or under, 1.5 touchdown passes thrown by Tyson Bagent this week. Abdallah?
7: Yeah. Go ahead, Abdallah.
5: I'm going to say over because of all of the weapons. And on DraftKings right now, they are also assuming it's going to be Tyson Bagent. He is the listed quarterback right now. And two touchdowns is plus 121. So that's shorter odds than either of the quarterbacks playing tonight. They have a plethora of weapons, whether it's Colston Loveland, Luther Burden, Rome Odunze, Cole Kmet, all the other guys that Tyson Bagent can throw to. Even Swift can catch the ball. So I'm going to say that Tyson Bagent gets two touchdowns through the air in this game against the Jets.
7: Yeah, so I'm going to go over as well. And I guess the background for Tyson Bagent is the reason Case Keenum started last week was that with the concussion protocol, there is no specific timetable, right? Like, some guys handle it differently than others. Everyone's a little bit different. Therefore, there was no way to game plan with Bagent because they didn't know when he would clear protocol.
5: Mm-hmm.
7: He's been cleared. He was the backup in the game on Monday. So he's good for the entire week. I'm assuming he is starting this weekend because he's been available for the full week of install for the game plan for this weekend. That's the assumption I'm under. The way that they've talked about him in the past, it's not like a desperation, we got to ride the hot hand type of thing. This is Bagent's the second string guy. He's available, so he will be the starter. That's the way I've always read their situation up there.
5: Yeah.
7: I would be stunned if Case Keenum was starting against the Jets on Sunday. But I think it will be Bagent. So to answer that question, I think it's over. I think the offense will have a good day. I know the Jets' defense has played well to this point this season, but I think the Bears showed us something on Monday night. They are for real, even without Caleb Williams out of the lineup. So I think Bagent gets two touchdowns at least.
6: Mm-hmm. And along these lines, I found a little factoid. I forgot I was going to share this with you guys earlier. Have we learned a little bit of the secret sauce of Ben Johnson? I saw this earlier today, this factoid. If you throw an incomplete pass on first down, very few teams call a running play on second down. But one team does it way more than everyone else in the NFL, and it's Ben Johnson and the Chicago Bears. Something to watch for with whoever's playing quarterback this weekend. If it's incomplete on first down, he is not afraid at second and 10 to turn around and run the football.
7: It's that, Raj, and then it's also he doesn't like punting. He doesn't like kicking field goals. So he views third and long as an opportunity to cut the yardage in half to get into a fourth and short situation. Mm-hmm. So he does that frequently where it could be third and 7, third and 8, and they run on a passing down just to get 3 to 4 yards to cut it in half because they know they're going for it anyway. So that's
6: interestingly,
7: something he does
6: the
7: too.
6: Team that does it the least, the polar opposite of the Chicago Bears, is Ben Johnson's disciple, Declan Doyle, and the Baltimore Ravens. They haven't done it once this year. If they throw an incomplete pass on first down, they are guaranteed to throw on second down. He is the 180 of the guy he learned from and basically got that job because of. Anyway, I thought that was kind of an

0: interesting little factoid.
1: It's a very obvious tell then. If you're a defensive coordinator going against the Ravens, all you have to do is stop them on first down and boom.
2: First down.
1: They're going to throw in second.
2: Yeah.
1: All right.
0: Good that does it for over-unders, fellas.
1: Raj, I have one more from the text line from the 843.
0: Oh. You can text the show. Ooh, we have a texter over-under?
1: 310-840-4910. You can text the show from the 843. Over-under six times. So let's go 6.5.
2: Mm-hmm.
1: Al Michaels and Herbie mention how much the Steelers will miss Joey Porter Jr. tonight. 6.5 times.
2: That's a lot. That's a lot.
0: I'm going to say
2: under.
1: That's a lot. Unless they're just getting torched.
2: Yeah.
1: If Watson and the Browns put up 40, maybe you get to 6.5.
2: They haven't missed him very much this year. So
0: it's a lot. But that's a really easy storyline for Herbie, who he knows prepping for multiple things simultaneously. And if someone were to just kind of pass that factoid along to him,
1: he's not prepared for the NFL.
0: I'm not.
1: Broadcast?
0: I'm saying he's got a lot to do. And that could be a very good fallback, you know, consistently. If the big fan guy, Deshaun Watson, has a big night tonight, you could point out, hey, Joey Porter's not there. He got traded to the Cowboys.
1: Over or under a halftime. So one mention. That Herb Street mentions Watson at Clemson.
2: Oh, dude.
1: Playing for the national title.
2: I was going to say, set that thing at 3.5, man. You got to
0: set that at 3.5.
2: You got to bump up those odds,
0: and
2: man.
0: I'm
2: those
0: still pounding
2: numbers.
0: Over
2: Let's
0: on
2: go.
0: That.
1: Does he
0: no
1: have,
0: doubt.
1: Does he have Aaron Rodgers' thoughts at Cal still?
2: I don't think so. No.
0: Over under 1.5 Dabo mentions while talking about Watson.
1: Yes.
2: Ooh,
1: yes.
2: Yeah.
1: It'll be over.
2: For
1: there.
2: Sure. For sure.
1: Absolutely.
0: Well, I mean, you got to talk about that because you can't talk about the other stuff when it comes to Watson. All right, that does it for over-unders.
1: Thank you, Raj. There you go. Over and under on a Thursday here on Bleck and Abdallah. 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Is it time to rethink the future of one of the newest TV stars in football? Should he pivot off of what he's doing right now to something else? We'll explain that next.
3: 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We're not even a month into the NFL season, and things are already wild. 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

0: Black and Abdallah on Westwood One Sports. 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
1: All right, Abdallah, I need some help with this. There's a TV star in football who is just started his broadcasting career. He's been fantastic on television so far to start this season. Is it time for him to pivot off of this budding superstardom as a TV analyst to maybe go in a different direction and live stream what he's building with Minecraft? I need you to explain to me what's going on with Mike Tomlin and his Minecraft video game construction of a city. I don't understand any of it. So you got to break this down for me. What's going on here with Mike Tomlin?
2: So Minecraft is a video game. It's been around for a very long time. They just made it, they made a movie of it.
1: I saw parts of that movie.
2: Jack Black.
1: Chicken jockey, right?
2: Yeah, chicken.
1: That was
2: stuff.
1: A thing,
2: yeah.
1: in the theater. People threw popcorn and they all celebrated, right?
2: Uh-huh. So Mike Tomlin was doing an interview and he let it be known, like, they're like, do you have any hobbies? Do you do anything with your downtime now?
1: Yeah, he was on the Today Show.
2: Yeah. And he was like, well, I have been building a Minecraft city for the last 20 years. And they're like, he's like, what? He's like, yeah, I started off playing with my kids because my kids were playing. And I started off by bonding with my kids. And all of a sudden, I took a great interest in it. And I've been working on this city for 20 years. And so more and more people started to get in touch with him. And so he finally revealed this city last night on YouTube.
1: The whole city?
2: Part of it.
1: I thought it was like he was going to go piece by piece.
2: He's going piece by piece. And it was wild, man. Like, the attention to detail.
1: Wait, explain to me the game.
2: So you, like, I don't know the game because
1: like
2: I've never played.
1: Block people, right?
2: You build things. You build cities, but you can go down. Like, he was going down to the attention to detail of, like, he built stadiums. He built hotels down to, like, the lighting, down to, like, the end, like, the nightstands in the hotel rooms. And he was talking about Jack and Jill bathrooms. And he was talking about the types of beds that he was putting in. And he was talking about how he was paying attention to the views of the hotel rooms and how he loved that he could see into the stadiums. And he was taking that into account. And he built it like Pittsburgh. He modeled it after Pittsburgh. He's like, you're looking at a gloomy day in my city. Like, it was raining, like, in his city, and there's like weird like music in the background. Anyway, like, and then someone went, Warren Sharp went and broke down his playoff stats before and after starting playing Minecraft.
1: Obviously they improved.
2: No. So before he started playing Minecraft, 7 seasons before he started playing Minecraft, okay? He had 1 Super Bowl win with 2 Super Bowl trips, 5-3 in the playoffs, five playoff wins, okay? Then he started playing Minecraft, 12 seasons with playing Minecraft, no Super Bowl wins, no Super Bowl trips, 3-9 in the playoffs.
1: Come on, can't play a video game at night by himself.
2: I'm just letting you know,
1: you think that,
2: man,
1: has something to do with it?
2: I'm just letting you know that one guy was nerding up film, winning trophies, Bill Belichick, and one guy was playing Minecraft.
1: Please.
2: Losing in the playoffs.
1: I don't think that's the case.
2: I'm just letting you know.
1: So did you watch this live stream?
2: I watched some of the clips that were going around of him explaining the hotels that he built, explaining the apartment complexes that he built. Like, this thing had a lot of views. It got up to, like, I think it got up to almost like 100,000 views or something like that.
1: Wow, it's a
2: like
1: lot of
2: viewers. Yeah.
1: All right, let's take a listen. Here's Mike Tomlin describing his city that he has built in Minecraft.
3: This building that I'm locked in on right here, the very first building that I did. And so I'll start there. Give you a quick tour.
2: Listen to the music.
3: The synopsis of what that one's about. I'm going to start at the front of this very first building that I built here in town. And it was a boutique hotel kind of on a bay. And so I'll take you through and give you a quick tour of kind of the main floor and kind of the entrance and all of that. And again, I apologize for my lack of stick control. I just never had it.
1: Stick control.
2: Yeah.
1: So, okay. He's talking about the remote control in his hand, the stick control. He is a architect and a city planner, all in one.
2: All in one.
1: Right? Like, that's what it sounds like he interests him, is that he's city planning, and then when he's developing the properties, he's also building out the floors and inside and...
2: And his kids were, like, commenting on Twitter while this was happening, and they were saying, like, they would come home from school, and their PlayStation would just be gone, and they weren't, like, in trouble. Like, their PlayStation would just be missing.
1: What is he, sitting in the closet making his Minecraft city?
2: It'd be in his office. He'd be in his office. He'd have hooked up his PlayStation,
1: Mike Tomlin. Get a second PlayStation.
2: Nah, bro. Budget. You gotta save that. You never know.
1: Okay, so to me, this is what I can relate to. Do you remember back in the day playing The Sims or SimCity?
2: Yeah.
1: Or even like Roller Coaster Tycoon?
2: Yeah.
1: Like that to me, it seems like it's much like that.
2: Yeah, it is.
1: Right?
2: It's like, very
1: so
2: much like
1: it's
2: that.
1: Just if I kept playing Dino Tycoon for the rest of my life and I just had dinosaurs roaming this theme park.
2: Yeah, very much so. Very much so. Except he's been building this
1: for 12 years.
2: For like 12, 15 years, something like that. It's been nuts, man.
1: Okay, and a lot of people watched him describe his... So he's going to do this again.
2: Hotels. He's got, I mean, why not?
1: He's going to show off more buildings, more developments,
2: more
1: projects.
2: He's got stadiums. He's got whole neighborhoods, man. He's been building a city for 15 years.
1: I did see a part where he was talking about... He was, like, describing the waterfront.
2: Yeah. He wanted a city by the bay.
1: That's amazing. Blocking Abdallah here on Westwood One Sports. 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So should Mike Tomlin pivot away from being on TV and just be a Minecraft master?
2: No.
1: Is that what they call themselves?
2: No, a streamer? Like he'd be like a streamer like on the nights where he's not broadcasting? You know, like he could, you know, if he's...
1: Doesn't everyone do that now?
2: If he's waiting all day for a Sunday night, and then on like Monday and Tuesday, he's just on stream where he's just sitting there.
1: He's just telling us about his city?
2: You're watching him. No, not telling about his city. You're watching him play the game. Like him build.
1: Couldn't that, like him describing what he's already built?
2: Yeah.
1: Isn't that?
2: I think it'd be more interesting to watch him build. I don't need to hear him describe the city to me. Well, I want to watch him build.
1: Well, you want to hear him talk about it. You want him to be giving you the entire breakdown on what he's doing there. Like that's where he's just talking about.
3: I built here in town, and it was a boutique hotel kind of on a bay. And so I'll take you through and give you tour of kind of the main floor and kind of the entrance and all of that. And again, I apologize for my lack of stick control. I just never had it.
1: It's just so funny. I mean, a boutique hotel the bay. It's Blocking Abdallah here on Westwood One Sports. Did one defense that's struggling really improve yesterday? We'll talk about it in the NFL.
0: This is Westwood One Sports.

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20: Live from Chicago, it's Black and Abdallah hanging out with you here on Westwood One Sports. Tonight, Thursday night football, the Steelers and the Browns. You can listen to the game right here on Westwood One Sports as we get set for week four in the National Football League. Big trade yesterday, Abdallah. The Dallas Cowboys improved their defense. They've traded for Joey Porter Jr. They send back a 27 sixth round pick and a 28 second rounder to the Steelers as Joey Porter wanted a new deal from Pittsburgh. Things have not gone well in that conversation, and therefore the Steelers are trading Porter to the Dallas Cowboys. And the Cowboys have had one of the worst defenses in the league to this point through 3 weeks. They're 1-2 on the road at Houston this weekend. And so now they get more firepower for their defense.
21: Yeah, one of the worst, if not the worst. They're the worst in EPA per play on defense, and they're really the worst up front at getting to the opposing quarterback, at rushing the quarterback. And Joey Porter Jr. does not do that. So adding Joey Porter is not really something that might help this. Now, will it add to coverage sacks? Maybe. Like, will it help in the long run? Perhaps. But this is not going out and getting the defensive player that's on another team that everybody thought that the Cowboys were going to do, which is go out and get Max Crosby, who was traded earlier this year to the Ravens, and then they went back and said, not so fast. So does this help in the long run? Maybe. But I don't think right now this makes the Cowboys that much better. Like, it makes them slightly better. I think all this does is put more pressure on a coaching staff to win now and not just make the playoffs, but have to make a deep playoff run in order to survive the season.
20: Yeah, it certainly gives them another star. And it also gives them more hype and conversation around them. But to your point, looking at the defense, rushing yards per play that they've given up, the 31st in the NFL. Mm-hmm. They're 30th in sacks per game. Neither of those are assisted by getting Joey Porter. So if you can't get after the quarterback and you can't stop the run up front, how much of a difference is this really going to make for the Dallas defense? That's what I would look at with this. And then obviously for the Steelers, they've played 3 weeks without him. They get back draft capital, a second rounder in 28. It's pretty valuable. Pretty good deal for the Pittsburgh Steelers.
21: Mm-hmm.
20: And they play tonight against the Browns, both teams 2-1, and it should be a good matchup tonight on Thursday Night Football.
21: Yeah, and for the Steelers, the defense is what carried their team the first 2 weeks. Yeah, they went 1-1, but last week against the Bengals, it was their offense. And their offense and Mike McCarthy and Aaron Rodgers, they changed some things. They were pushing the ball more down the field. And their defense was lacking against a really good offense in the Cincinnati Bengals. And when it mattered, Aaron Rodgers early in the game was making plays. He made plays late. So to me, they're not really going to miss Joey Porter because he hasn't played in three games. And this goes back to what Joey Porter wanted. He wanted bigger guarantees in his contract than the Pittsburgh Steelers were wanted to give him. And once you got to the regular season, the Pittsburgh Steelers don't negotiate. It's a team policy. They just don't do it. And so what he wanted was larger guarantees like TJ Watt got. TJ Watt got a lot of guarantees in his contract. Joey Porter wanted similar guarantees. The Steelers said no. That's what's been reported. And he thought he was deserving of the same guarantees in his contract that TJ Watt got. And they don't view him as the same player as Watt. Simple as that. And they told him, we're not going to give you that. And he said, well, now my back hurts. And so I'm not going to play.
20: And now my back hurts.
21: And you can't really prove that. Okay. Well, I mean, it's not like a knee injury or something like that. And
20: let's see how that back feels when he gets to Dallas. Let's see if he's available and ready to go.
21: It's also been reported that he'll probably make his debut on Sunday against the Texans.
20: Yep.
21: So I think his back feels just fine.
20: I would also add to this conversation, Ed Werder, who has covered the Cowboys for a very long time, put this on social media earlier today. A source confirms that, like his teammate George Pickens, newly acquired Cowboys cornerback Joey Porter Jr. is fine playing in Dallas without a contract extension. He's willing to play it out because the Cowboys are the team he most wanted to play for in leaving Pittsburgh. So, I mean, it's the context of the situation. In Pittsburgh, he had demands and he had things he wanted. In Dallas, all right, I'll play it out. If things go well, I resign here because I want to be in Dallas. And I think it also kind of signals to a larger conversation. The Cowboys' expectations for this season are worthy of that. They should be a team trying to win the Super Bowl. They should be a team competing with the Rams and the Seahawks and the 49ers and all the other teams at the top of the NFC to get to a Super Bowl. So when we look at that, with that context, with this move, you mentioned the pressure on the coaching staff, start the season 1-2, to blow the end of the game like you did against the Ravens in Brazil. You're right. More pressure is going to be placed on this coaching staff and on this team this weekend against Houston, where, you know, if Joey Porter plays, we don't rave and talk about C.J. Stroud as someone who's a very good quarterback.
21: Mm-hmm.
20: So if Dallas can show up this weekend on the road against the Texans and play well and get after C.J. Stroud, yeah, maybe everything's okay. Get to 2-2 and you move forward and your defense improves.
21: Yeah, and look, they can certainly win this game. But I think this is a move where if we would have come in today and we would have gotten the news last night that, wow, the Cowboys made a trade for Max Crosby. Completely different scenario. Completely different outlook on the Cowboys. This changes everything. I know you picked the Cowboys to go to the Super Bowl.
20: Locked and loaded in.
21: I have them winning the division. And
20: very high on the Cowboys.
21: This doesn't change anything for me. This doesn't change my outlook on the Cowboys. I still think they can win the division, but it's not like I'm putting them, I'm like, whoa, this means that they're a Super Bowl team now. This doesn't change any. It didn't change the spread of the game. They're still a 3-point underdog on the road against the Texans in Houston. Their outlook is the same. Their win total didn't change. Nothing has. This isn't a meter moving move. And as something, as I said a couple hours ago,
20: you didn't feel anything move?
21: No, and it didn't make a move.
20: Okay.
21: And as something that I believe Jerry Jones has said, because I feel like this is something that he would have said a bunch of times, this feels like putting lipstick on a pig. Because this is not a good defense, and I don't know if Joey Porter adds that much.
20: He's really good, but I understand your point. Like, for their deficiencies,
21: for what they need,
20: he's not going to get after the quarterback. He's not stopping the run.
21: Exactly.
20: That's where they've been bad.
21: That's what they need. He's going to make their defense better, yes. But for what they need, he doesn't stop the run. He doesn't get to the quarterback. That's what they have to do.
20: We're about 15 minutes away from talking with the Fat Jack to preview week 4 in the NFL, so we can't wait to get the plays for the gambling weekend with the Fat Jack. I would say this, Abdallah, as we look ahead towards week 4 in the NFL, good game tonight, also some other spots to keep our eyes on availability for quarterbacks. Do we know yet what's going on with the Commanders? Is Marcus Mariota is going to start, right? Gene Daniels traveled to London. Is he playing? Have we gotten word on what's taking place yet with the Commanders at starting quarterback?
21: I would think it's going to be Marcus Mariota. I would think that the way that you looked at with Jaden Daniels and his this gigantic brace that he was shown in practice.
20: Like right now, the line would suggest that Mariota's starting.
21: That's what I'm looking at.
20: The Colts are a favorite by 3.5 points.
21: Yes, and all the props that I'm looking at on DraftKings have Marcus Mariota listed as the quarterback. So like if you're betting touchdowns, if you're betting yards, whatever.
20: But like, did I miss something? They didn't rule.
21: I don't believe so.
20: That Jaden Daniels is just out this week, right?
21: Like, I don't believe
20: he traveled and they're just right. Like, and he talked about not being worried about the injury, taking it day by day.
21: Mm-mm.
20: Limited participant practice for the second consecutive day on Thursday.
21: Mm-hmm.
20: So, you know, obviously because they practiced already today.
21: I still think he's
20: limited.
21: I think he's still in play to start, potentially.
20: Here's the article. It remains uncertain whether or not Daniels will play.
21: Yeah.
20: So it's still up in the air. I'm guessing he won't, though, right?
21: I'm looking at video of him from a couple hours ago. He's back out at practice, and he's still wearing this gigantic elbow brace. Like, it looks...
20: It looks like a knee brace on the elbow.
21: It looks like a knee brace on the elbow. It looks pretty big. And look, it's not his throwing arm, so it's not horrible, but it's got to impact the way he runs. And we've always criticized his ability to take hits, and this is part of it, obviously. That's why he's injured. And maybe that'll limit him and keep him in the pocket more. But he is a threat to run. You don't want to completely take that away. But at the same time, how hesitant is he going to be to run? How hesitant is he going to be to how much of an impact is this going to be if he is going to throw and if he is going to play? Just because it looks, I don't know, man. It just looks because like the way he's throwing, I don't know how to describe it. Like he has to keep the arm kind of in place. Like it almost looks like he's in a sling, but not in a sling. You know what I mean? Like he's keeping the arm in place as if he has it in a sling. But he doesn't have it in a sling, if that makes sense.
20: I would also put it out there in the weekly trying to figure out whether or not someone's going to play. One tell sometimes is when they don't meet the media.
21: Mm-hmm.
20: Jaden Daniels spoke to the media this morning.
21: Okay.
20: So he met with the media about 3 hours ago in London after practice.
21: Mm-hmm.
20: If a guy wasn't going to play, they usually don't speak to the media. You know what I'm saying? Like... he's the starting quarterback.
21: Yeah.
20: If he's practicing, even mm-hmm. in a limited fashion,
21: mm-hmm.
20: you know, this might be one of those where we have to wait and you have to be up early because it's going to be an early game here in the States.
21: Yeah.
20: You're going to have to be aware. If you're playing fantasy, if you are looking to gamble on the game, you're going to have to know.
21: If you're playing fantasy, don't.
20: Well, I'm just telling you.
21: I would
20: it's
21: not put Jaden Daniels in your line. I don't.
20: My point to you is this might be one of those where we have to wait for Sunday morning.
21: Yeah, like
20: to figure out if he's going to play.
21: I feel we know that Caleb Williams is not going to start for the Bears this week. Tyson Bagent's going to play.
20: Well, that's the other piece of quarterback news in the NFL heading into Week 4 is Chicago, where Ben Johnson yesterday told the media that he knows who's going to start, and they're prepping for whoever's going to start. He's not going to tell the media who's going mm-hmm. to start. So you can read that as one of two things, right? One, they ride the hot hand with Case Keenum after the Monday Nighter, and they start him again against the Jets this week. The other would be the reason they didn't start Tyson Bagent was because he was in concussion protocol for most of last week, so he could not take the install reps and the game plan reps with the first team throughout the week. Therefore, they wanted the same guy to be in there to then prep for the game. Tyson Bagent has been cleared. He was out there available to play on Monday night. So he's been good for the entire week. I assume he has taken back that role as backup quarterback behind Caleb Williams. Mm-hmm. And he's the guy that will start this weekend.
21: Yeah, I think so too. I think that they know that they obviously, it came down to an emergency situation. Whenever you're in that situation, you got to go with who's available. And who is available? A 38-year-old journeyman quarterback who Ben Johnson brought in because he's, quote, good for the room. And if you have to do that in a situation, you don't have a choice. You go to him. And look, Ben Johnson does everything very methodically and has intent with everything. But let's be honest. You were very lucky to get that performance out of Case Keenum. In for a guy that hasn't started a game in almost 3 years, to go out and absolutely decimate the Eagles like that.
20: It was great, man.
21: I'm not saying it wasn't Ben Johnson doing the one of the best coaching jobs I've ever seen in carving up that defense. But the fact that he was placing passes in exactly where you needed to go and like any and like had like three interceptable balls that could have completely changed the game if those are like a 6 inches in a different direction, the Bears could have easily lost those games.
20: Six inches in a different direction can help a lot of things.
21: It can. It can in certain situations. So you go right back to Tyson Bagent. One, he's the backup. He's earned the job as the backup. Two, you brought in Case Keenum to be more of a coach in the room than to actually play for an extended period of time if Caleb Williams is in this situation where he's going to miss multiple weeks in a row.
20: Yeah, to me, it felt more like a one-night-only show.
21: Right? Yeah.
20: Like this is Keenum had his night. Hopefully, they don't have to go back to him.
21: Mm-hmm.
20: But the long-term solution is that Tyson Bagent is the backup until Caleb Williams is ready to go. I'm guessing it'll be a few more weeks.
21: Yeah.
20: At least two or three.
21: Yeah, I think so, too. I was kind of hoping he would be back for the Packers game coming up here soon, but it looks like it is going to be another 2 or 3 weeks. But Tyson Bagent is a decent backup. They view him as one of the top quarterbacks in the league, and if Ben Johnson can coach like he did against the Eagles, anything's possible.
20: Tonight, we have a great Thursday night game here on Westwood One Sports. Steelers at Browns. It kicks off week 4. In the NFL, we will preview the gambling weekend with the Fat Jack coming up next. Into sports cards, 4 of them are sold every second on Whatnot.
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0: and Abdallah on Westwood One Sports. Here's Chris Black and Adam Abdallah.
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1: 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Jack's been on fire to start the NFL season, the college season as well. As we now head towards week four in the NFL, we talk to Jack each Thursday at 2:20 Eastern. Jack, how's it going? How was last weekend? And also looking forward to tonight, Pittsburgh and Cleveland.
6: Yeah, things are great, guys. I appreciate it. You know, it's funny. When we have a losing week, that's the first thing I'll come on and say, hey, we had a losing week. Things didn't go well, those type of things. But to this point, we haven't had that. After a 5-2 Saturday and a 6-0 Saturday back-to-back, we did lose a little bit last Saturday, lost a game or so. But we had won Monday, we won Thursday, we went 4-1 Sunday, and we won Monday night. So 7-1 in the NFL more than made up for the one unit loss in college football. And as I said, if I do have a bad week, we will talk about it. But so far, so good as we head into this weekend. I'm excited about the weekend starting tonight. We're going to find out, is Cleveland going to Cleveland or is that the real Pittsburgh? I mean, it's interesting to see at FatJackSports.com.
7: Yeah, let's talk about tonight's game. One of the lower totals of the weekend. I feel like there's three games with this 38.5 total between the Steelers and the Browns. The Steelers showed up. They beat the Bengals last week. And the Browns, hey, 2-1, and don't tell Munkin that the Browns are going to Browns. But the Steelers come in as a 2.5-point favorite on the road tonight. What do you think of this one to kick off week four in the NFL?
6: Browns are definitely going to Brown. They're not going to Brown tonight, though. All right, I think that they're definitely going to Brown. Right, they're definitely going to. It's just like me. I can go three meals and not eat dessert, and then the fourth one I'm eating some dessert. I mean, that's what's going to happen. They're going to back up. Defensively, they're being carried along, and this week will be a low-scoring game. I think this is one of those least amount of mistakes type thing. I would throw out last week, kind of this week in the NFL, is what did we learn that we can rely on this week going forward, and what was kind of fool's gold? And I do think Pittsburgh's offensive output versus Cincinnati, they won 30-27. Rodgers had 292 yards passing. It's ridiculous. He doesn't throw over 220 ever. A lot of those are broken tackles. And the Steelers have been good at home. But I think that they're going to back up offensively. That plays into Cleveland's game plan. They need a lower scoring game, let their defense kind of run things. But Rodgers did not get more mobile over the last week or so. And you're going to get pressure from Cleveland's defense that is for real. Deshaun Watson, I expect him absolutely to back up and cost them as many games as he wins them. Last week, he only had 144 yards against Carolina, but that was, of course, enough. So I'll take Cleveland and the under here. Neither are like home run plays. I wouldn't go crazy, but I definitely like both of those. Cleveland and the under, I think you at least split and probably win both with a little better play on the under.
1: The Fat Jack with Black and Abdallah here on Westwood One Sports. Jack, each season you always go overseas and see an NFL game. We have our first London game this Sunday. Colts and Commanders. The other thing that you always do is you warn us that if there's a game not worth watching, we shouldn't gamble on it as well. I'm wondering, Colts Commanders, does this fall into that bucket, or is there a play here for this game taking place at Tottenham Hotspur Stadium early in the States, 8:30 Central, 9:30 Central AM? You have to wake up and watch some football on the NFL Network. Colts and Commanders, what do you think of this game this weekend?
6: Yeah, sometimes they're worth betting on, but still not worth watching. You know, I don't think one has anything to do with the other. Sometimes you want to just bet on them and then go take a nap or something if you can. And this might be one of those. The London games in general, any overseas game, you want to think favorites. All right, that's where you start. They almost always do well. They hit about 63% when they go overseas. It seems to benefit the better team. Indy's going to run the ball. I mean, they have one of the best running backs, if not the best running back in the league by the end. He's going to get a ton of touches. I would look for his total carries to go over as well if you're a prop player out there like that. I definitely think that that he's one of those teams that he's Jonathan Taylor is going to go over his numbers, both rushing and receiving. So I would look at that. Also, I think Washington's defense, they are banged up. They are not very good to begin with. They don't stop the run. Three picks. Washington had plus three in turnovers and a pick six last week. And all they and so this is a team taking advantage of turnovers. They're giving up way too many points, though. Washington, 4 yards per play last week. Defensive gave up 6.8 yards per play. This is not a team clicking on all cylinders. Indy with their quarterback is much better. And I'm not sure the market's caught up. There's two teams I think the market probably hadn't caught up with now that they're getting a little bit healthy. One of them's Indiana. The other one's Atlanta. When you get Penix is a huge upgrade from what they were throwing out at quarterback on Monday night. And so I think that him with Bijan Robinson, that's a team also that the market really hasn't caught up with. So I'd lay the points with Indy. It always does worry me about the travel, especially when it's in the middle of the season and how these teams handle it. We saw kind of a debacle of that in week one with the Rams. They'll do better. This is not as far, but normally the better team prevails in this spot. So go ahead and lay the points and play Indy.
7: Jack, the Bills won a game after committing 5 turnovers, and the Patriots, I don't know if I've ever heard a coach say, I'm actually concerned for my football team. Normally they're just like, yeah, you know, next game mentality, we'll burn the tape. And
1: it's better than being concerned with the off-the-field issues in the summer, right?
7: Yeah, and he's just saying, I just want to coach my team and all that. Yeah. Vrabel's saying somewhat of the right stuff, I guess. But it seems like they're in desperation mode. Is Drake May going to get right in this game against the Bills, or do the Bills cover the 6.5 and move on to 4-0?
6: You know what Vrabel needs is a hot tub session. He needs to go get in the hot tub. Loosen it up a little bit.
1: Yeah.
6: See if he can find a I told you guys preseason, this dude was in trouble. This team was in trouble. That they were the dry. I released all my clients under not only 10.5, but 9.5. This team is not surprising me at all. And the problem with with what they're doing, it's hard to fix that. Super hard to fix offensive just horribleness. And, Drake May had 11.9 QBR rating. So, their head coach, what can he say? Quit throwing to the other team. He's like the John Mateer of the NFL. John Mateer at OU in college. Hey, how about not throwing it to Georgia? I mean, that'd be a start. Let's throw it forward every single time. Drake May, same deal. Let's throw it to our team only. So they're going to have trouble fixing that. And Buffalo is no place to get right. Now, defensively, they don't take the ball away a ton, but you better score because there's not much of a chance Buffalo at home doesn't score a bunch of points. And I came up with this new term this week on the TV show that I do out here in Vegas, and it's called sheep food. It's basically the sheep or everybody that likes to play comfortable spots. They all had Kansas City last week. They had Jacksonville last week. They had Buffalo last week. They had Detroit, those type teams. This is one of those sheep food where if you're a sheep and you like just playing the better team, you got a foot-long drink around your neck when you go to Vegas, you're here on a convention, you're spinning the big wheel, maybe going to the strip club, whatever it is you do, that this is the type of game that's comfortable to bet and still might be able to put some money in your pocket. So I think New England's a long way from being healthy. I think Buffalo's going to score a bunch of points. I'd lay the number and play the Bills.
1: Jack, if Abdallah's in Vegas, where do you think he goes? What do you think he's doing if he's in Vegas?
6: He's going to get a foot massage or something ridiculous over in Chinatown.
1: Foot massage. Bad Jack joining
6: Immediately go off the strip.
1: Yeah, right?
7: Yeah.
6: $42 foot massage or something.
7: Yeah. That's one of those places.
1: Yeah. You can ask Watson if he's got any suggestions.
7: All right. That's enough out of you.
1: I'm just saying. It's. we're talking with the Fat Jack here, Black and Abdallah on Westwood One Sports. I think one of the best games of the weekend, Jacksonville at Cincinnati. The Bengals are a favorite by 2.5 points. How should we play that game, Jack?
6: Yeah, I'm not giving up on Jacksonville's certainly better, and their power rating is moving up with every outing, really. But, it's funny. 7 teams last week scored 24 points or more and lost. That does not happen very much. And so I think Cincinnati, they're going to get it together defensively. They were the other team. I've been spraying my arm, patting myself on the back with the Kansas City play. Cincinnati was the other one. I don't feel as good about them, but this will be a good litmus test game for them because Jacksonville's for real. 4 of the last 5 Cincinnati games at home have gone under, and they're going to need to play some defense because if you let Trevor Lawrence get loose, it's going to be a shootout. And then anybody – and that's kind of where you envision this game, right? I mean, Cincinnati hadn't played great defensively. Their offense is efficient. for the most part. And so they're going to need to score a bunch of points. I do think their defense will play better. It is at home. And because of that, I'd lean towards Cincy in a game that I think will be a bigger win. Every week, there's a game or two that's a bigger win. Chicago in week one against Carolina. There's been one or two every week that if they get a win, it's bigger than I think the general public realizes. And as silly as it sounds, Cincinnati at home against Jacksonville team that's scoring some points would be a good win, especially if the total stayed under. I'd lean toward the under, better play on Cincinnati.
7: Another great game in that window is the Rams heading to Philly to face the Eagles. I believe Sean McVay and the Rams are leaving Sunday morning to get to Philly ahead of this game.
1: No way.
7: Right. The Rams are a 3-point road favorite. Is this an overreaction to what people saw on Monday night for the Eagles and their loss to the Bears?
6: Yeah, no, you're exactly right. I'm going to use that one later because they definitely don't want to have to waste money on hotel rooms for sure. They can kick the ball off. Let's go. So the Rams 0-4 the last four in the series. This game is 1.5 before what we saw out of Philly last week. Now it's up to 3, which is probably a good reaction. It's not really an overreaction. Chicago, and you have to give it up to Case Keenum, played about as good as you could have expected with him. I like under the total in that game. It did stay under, but it wasn't, had very little to do with Chicago on offense. It was basically Philly's not able

0: WJBC and Beer Nuts present the Scott Miller Show hat. This is an embroidered baseball cap. On the front of it, the Beer Nuts logo and the Scott Miller Show logo. And on the back of the hat, my cartoon photo with the big mustache. This is not a contest prize. This hat is not for sale. The only way to get a Scott Miller hat is when I gift them randomly. Now, there is only one rule. You cannot ask for a hat. If you ask for one, you are restricted from receiving a hat. You are banned. You do not get a hat. WJBC, good morning. Who's this?
1: Good morning. This is your mom. I want a hat. I'm a down low.
0: Mom?
1: We won't tell anybody.
0: What is rule number one?
2: Don't ask for a hat.
0: No hat for her.
3: Together too. I really do. I think that they've had a really tough schedule. They upset somebody at the scheduling office for sure. But expect when the dust settles for Vegas to kind of be maybe one spot up from where they normally are. So I'm not sure who's going to be in fourth if it's not them, because I do like Kansas City here. I had Kansas City as one of our plays last week against the Miami Dolphins, but it was mainly because the Dolphins Chiefs played horrible in that game. Still won by a couple of touchdowns. It'll be a ton of Chiefs fans here in Vegas. They travel really well for this week. And by the way, Metallica's in town, and they open up this weekend. So if you're in Kansas City, you love Metallica, you love the Chiefs, this is probably the weekend you're coming to Vegas. I go ahead and lay the point. Kansas City not getting enough QB pressures, that's going to be the thing. Their defensive line has to do a better job of getting pressure on not only Miami's quarterback last week, but Vegas' quarterback. But providing they do that, Cousins is not real mobile, I'd lay the points, play the Chiefs.
4: The team that took advantage of the Rams, the Broncos, are on the road against the 49ers, who are dropping like flies. Mike Evans did not practice yesterday. We'll see if he practices today. What do you think of the Broncos as they head to the 49ers? The 49ers, a 3-point home favorite.
3: Yeah, normally you get a big overreaction when you get injuries, but San Francisco has kind of been, you start with their injuries first for a long time. Now, I think the market's kind of getting numb to how many injuries they have, but I do think it's probably going to catch up with them here. Denver's defense is no joke. Their secondary is no joke. And when you don't have healthy receivers, it's hard to score points. And they were outplayed last week for sure. They were 2-for-2 on 2-point conversions. I mean, those type of things happened for them last week. But San Francisco, we shouldn't be surprised that they're injured. They're an old team, one of the oldest teams in the entire league. Purdy's been incredible to this point, 134 passer rating. That's first in the league. And so he's been great. This Denver defense is no joke. It is a step up for what San Francisco has been playing, at least on that side of the ball. I think this is a good spot for Denver to go on the road and actually get a win after a lucky win last week. Don't look now, but Denver's putting some things together that you have to do this time of year to really get things rolling. So I'd go ahead and take the points and play Denver against a banged up San Fran team.
5: The Fat Shack with Bluck and Abdallah here previewing week 4 in the NFL. Sunday night, a good game. Lions at Panthers. Expecting a lot of points in this matchup. The total is at 51.5. Which way should we lean for this game, Lions and Panthers?
3: Yeah, Carolina definitely has been one of those teams that's getting themselves into some shootouts. And, you know, their O-line is banged up. And I don't think people realize that. So this will be a good spot for the defensive pass rushers for Detroit to kind of get off a little bit. Detroit's pass defense has been bad and has been hurt, but I don't know that Carolina is going to consistently be able to take care of that, especially with the injuries. They were 0-3 on fourth down and 1-3 in the red zone last week. That was kind of the long and the short of it. Bryce Young has a lower body injury. The home team is 4-0 in the series against the spread the last four, but I don't think it's one of the better games to bet. We'll have our profit made on Sunday by the time we get to Sunday night. But if you're going to play it, it's Detroit minus the points. No real opinion on the total. As I said, Monday's a better spot if you're looking for that evening kind of marquee. I've not missed on Monday yet, and I do like Atlanta plus. I think New Orleans overrated. I do not think they're as good. They've been this comeback mentality they have kind of caught up with them last week against the Vegas team that we just talked about. I don't think they're that good. So I think New Orleans kind of steps back to the pack. Penix and Robinson is a really big tandem here. They are really good offensively with those two teams in the game. So instead of that Detroit Carolina, I'm going to go ahead and watch some playoff baseball, maybe bet a money line parlay or something and wait for Monday and play Atlanta.
4: Jack, after a great weekend of college football last weekend, there's some sneaky good matchups this weekend. Alabama, Mississippi State, Ohio State, and Iowa. You've got it is a good one. Miami and Clemson could be a good one as well. Florida, Missouri. Anything stick out to you about this Saturday that we should keep our eye on?

0: Yeah, for sure. There's a few, and you're right. Last week was a huge must-watch week. Next week is a huge must-watch week. There's some people getting married up here. I was shaming them for even scheduling a wedding next Saturday. That should be against the law. If you like college football, you don't get married next Saturday.
1: No, you don't.
0: Teams like Mississippi State, Alabama. Alabama's on upset alert a little bit. Mississippi State's better than the market realizes. Alabama hasn't had really difficult competition for the most part. I think that's a tough spot at home. I like Penn State on the road against Northwestern. You've got Big Ten road favorites of less than 4 points cover about 69% of the time over the last 5 years. So you get these small favorites on the road in conference. That's a good place to look. Also, Iowa's offense is better. So when they play Ohio State scoring against just about everybody. I think there will be a lot of points in that one. Ohio State, eighth in total offense, 45 points per game this year. Obviously, Iowa's a step up in defense, as they're only allowing 8 points per game. But I think Ohio State gets theirs. That'll force Iowa to go ahead and open up their offense even a little bit more. So look for that thing to go over the total, which trending down to 44.5 or so.
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0: 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You get 20% off that. And it includes the first 10 days of the NBA season for free. 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
1: Thank you, Jack. 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Appreciate it.
0: Bye, guys. Jack. See you soon, guys. See you soon. 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
1: 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Who will win? We'll talk about that coming up next.
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1: 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Thank you to Raj and Andrew for producing. Jim Rome and the Jim Rome Show coming up in 12 minutes right here on Westwood One Sports. Tonight on Westwood One Sports, Thursday night football, Pittsburgh at Cleveland. Should be a good game, 8:15 Eastern. The battle of unlikable quarterbacks. Who wins tonight? Pittsburgh and Cleveland. I think Pittsburgh wins this game, but it would be fun to watch the TV broadcast squirm, Al Michaels and Herb Street squirm and try and sell us Watson having a game. Like I feel like for someone who's unlikable like Deshaun Watson, I think what will happen is he's going to play poorly at some point and the crowd's going to turn on him. It's going to be hilarious. But it would be funny to watch them give us the good sell that, look at Watson, how great he is as a player.
2: Yeah, I think that would be certainly a situation. I think the longer-term situation that is more interesting is seeing Watson struggle mightily and then them having to turn to Shedeur Sanders sooner rather than later. Because we know that that's like what they want to do. They want to see all of the, they want to see every court. Don't you want to see what you have?
1: I think they know what they have in Sanders.
2: Yeah, but you want to see everybody in real game action.
1: I guess. I get the impression that they're not interested in seeing what they have. They want to just win games.
2: If they
1: want to
2: win
1: games, Watson's been playing.
2: If you want to win games with Watson, he's going to see that contract he got last time and be like, again, hit me again.
1: Well, you would never do that again.
2: I know.
1: And it'll be his last season with Cleveland.
2: Okay.
1: So that's tonight. Pittsburgh and Cleveland should be a really good game. You can listen to the game right here on Westwood One Sports. Also tonight, game three of the National League Wild Card Series, Philadelphia at Atlanta. Yesterday's game was really good. The Phillies fought back, so winner takes all in the wild card with the right to move on in the divisional round of the playoffs. The baseball playoffs have been fun so far the first 2 days of the wild card. You know, shout out to the teams that advanced yesterday, the Yankees, the Padres, and how about our Chicago White Sox? That's right. The White Sox move on to face the Guardians on Saturday in the American League Division Series. The Yankees will play the Rays. The Padres will play the Brewers. And the winner of tonight's game, Phillies Braves, gets the Dodgers. So the Chicago White Sox coming into this season, three straight years of 100 losses, get to the playoffs and they win a wild card round, take down the Astros yesterday in two games, and they move on. Boy, was that awesome.
2: Yeah, it's great. It's great for White Sox fans after 20 years of not winning a series. Since beating the Astros in the World Series, the White Sox have not won a playoff series. And to do it yesterday against the lying, cheating, hating-ass Astros.
1: Yeah, it's also the players don't like their own fans.
2: Yeah, but listen.
1: You're talking
2: players
1: crap to their fan base during the week.
2: Come on, we did you a favor, Astros fans. You don't want that.
1: Last night, in Abdallah and I are both, obviously we broadcast from Chicago each and every day.
2: Yeah.
1: We both grew up White Sox fans.
2: Yeah,
1: we're not
2: right.
1: Cubs guys. My perception of it is I don't mind the Cubs.
2: Yeah, whatever.
1: I like it when they win, too. I have nothing against them. I think the inner city rivalry is a little weird because neither team's playing for the same thing. So
2: Look at me.
1: I'm looking at you.
2: It felt a little good last night.
1: Well, it felt good last night that the Sox moved on.
2: Yeah, yes. But then after that, it felt a little better. Come on.
1: Pete Crow Armstrong.
2: PCA can't hit in the playoffs.
1: Not bringing it to the table.
2: Yeah. It felt a little nice.
1: There's a lot of White Sox fans, though, that hate the Cubs.
2: Yeah, I'm not
1: so
2: one of those.
1: Last night was like their championship.
2: Yes.
1: Last night was better than winning the World Series. we know some, and those people are definitely pumped today. If you go to the locker room of all the teams celebrating last night, Padres, Yankees, the White Sox, you have to celebrate how cool it is, especially when you got someone like Mooney, Maritaki, who's in there in the locker room celebrating with television. Listen to Connor McKnight on Chicago Sports Network. Listen how great this is.
3: Kenzo, this is your second time in one of these. What did you learn from your first one?
4: No, I'm drunk.
3: Oh, my God. You guys came in here with a mission. You knew you could do this against the Houston Astros. How does it feel to have finally done it? How does it feel to watch all you guys celebrate?
4: 100. Oh, 100. My God. I feel so good.
3: Mune, you guys are headed on to Cleveland, but you get to celebrate tonight. Who needs a shout out for what they've done the last two games, in your opinion?
4: Chase Midas. He's so good. Oh my God. But Chiquito. Little Chiquito.
2: Small.
1: It's great, right? Small. Right. The celebrations are outstanding. If you are a fan of a team that moved on yesterday, the Padres, the Yankees. It's just a lot of fun. And baseball celebrations are unlike the other celebrations for other leagues, right? Like, you don't get this in the NFL.
2: Because you play one game and you move on.
1: But there's not popping champagne and beer in the locker room.
2: No.
1: Baseball celebrations are the best celebrations in sports.
2: Yeah, absolutely. It's awesome. It's great. And look, they move on to Cleveland. They beat Cleveland in the season series 7-6. So in the regular season, so we'll see if they can do some more. And if you want to adopt a team, adopt the White Sox, adopt us.
1: Yeah, I mean, what was that?
2: So Raj just played me saying, suck it, Cubs.
1: Easy there.
2: I know,
1: easy.
2: Right?
1: Yeah, I mean, if you want to follow a team, sure, why not? And there's no guarantee that anything will last past this weekend.
2: They weren't expected
1: to be here. So it'll just be fun while it lasts, absolutely. Jim Rome and the Jim Rome Show is coming up next.
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18: From ABC News, I'm Wayne Cabot. We're now told she's alive in critical condition, the death row inmate who survived not one but two botched execution attempts last night in Tennessee. Today, the lawyers for Krista Pike said she's receiving life-saving care. Governor Bill Lee says the protocol for a lethal injection was followed exactly. ABC's Peter Haralambu says that protocol has changed.
19: In the past, we know that the state has actually changed its policy. 2 years ago, they revised the policy to go with a new drug, pentobarbital, and now it's led to these issues. The state also allows electrocution as a method, so that's a possibility here. Pike's team has actually requested either firing squad or hanging as options.
18: And now they want her death sentence commuted in light of what happened.
20: Last night was not just inefficient, it was cruel, and it was torturous.
18: Her attorney, Randy Spivey. President Trump suggesting Iran could be linked to yesterday's attempted downing of a Fly Dubai flight bound for Tel Aviv.
21: We're working on it right now. They're being very open with us. I would say the answer, based on what I'm hearing, is yes, but we're working on it right now.
18: But Israel's prime minister now says it's too soon to tell if it was terrorism. The hero plumber who landed the plane, based on a TV show that he watched, says the attacker yelled in English, "Kill me, kill me." Britain has arrested a dual UK-Iranian national in an alleged weekend terror plot against a U.S.-run airbase in England. Today, a D.C. judge dropped the Justice Department's reflecting pool vandalism case against former Olympian David Hearn, doing so without prejudice, meaning prosecutors can't float the charges again. Amazon will refund Prime customers in two mostly black D.C. zip codes to settle a lawsuit claiming that it violated consumer protection laws by secretly excluding them from its in-house delivery service. Those Prime customers will be getting $7 back each. You're listening to ABC News.
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18: 3 states that ban abortion are suing 3 other states that protect providers who mail abortion pills to all 50 states. Louisiana, Alabama, and Arkansas have filed suit at the U.S. Supreme Court against New York, Massachusetts, and California, saying their shield laws are not shields at all, but swords. The justices will soon decide whether to take up the case or refuse to consider it. Astronauts lifted off this morning for a 6-month stay on the International Space Station, and ABC's Faith Abube says they're going to see if they can maybe save some lives back on Earth with their research.
24: The potential to make a difference when it comes to treating heart disease and Parkinson's, and also doing research for space travel. They're going to be growing crops there to see how people who go there, the astronauts who go there, will be able to survive longer in longer space flights.
18: And back on Earth on the White House South Lawn before departing for campaign events in Texas and Oklahoma, President Trump was asked by ABC's Mary Bruce if he's considering granting pardons to members of his administration.
21: It's not something I'm thinking about now, but based on Biden, I can do whatever I want because he certainly pardoned a lot of people. He pardoned everybody of note.
18: The U.S. attorney in Texas says a man arrested there last weekend in Austin for allegedly plotting to shoot up the state capitol was motivated by anger toward AIPAC, the powerful Israeli lobbying group. I'm Wayne Cabot, ABC News.
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25: 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Thanks for joining us for this adventure in broadcasting on the first day of October 2026. I'm DeLoss Yonke, and on the program, Dan Panier, Growmark's Propane Operations Manager. 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Also, we'll visit with Country Farm Certified Representative Brenna Hildenbrand. 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You can do a search, Country Feed a Farmer, and find the closest one to your area. All right, so today, corn came back off its lows. December up 1.5, 502 and a quarter. March up 1.25, 516 and three quarters. July up 0.5, 528. November soybeans down 9, 1284. Jan down 8.5, $13.75. March down 7.75, 1310 and three quarters. Soy meal for December down 360, 353.30. December soy oil down 90, 67.38. And December wheat up 7, 682 and three quarters. KC up 4.5, 737 and a half. Stay with us. 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
11: Pretty good. How are you doing, sir?
25: Good. From what I've been seeing, it seems like supply is held up. You know, do we have enough to get us for what we need, whether it's the fall or even the next couple of months?
11: So I want to kind of back things up here a little bit. The 29th of July, right? So that'd be week 30 for inventory reports. Just overall U.S. inventory, 22% above last year, 32.56% above the five-year average. On that date, and this would have been for the week prior, right? The week of the 24th of July, that was sitting at 102 million. Last year, I think we peaked out around 106, if I remember correctly. So at that point, everything looking good. Midwest, about 9% above last year, about 11% above the five-year average. And Gulf Coast was about 33% above last year and 51% above the five-year average. Now, let's fast forward it to the report for last week. We did see a build in propane, about 101.7 million barrels. So that's a good thing. We should continue to build through just about all the way through October. We usually see a draw somewhere there in October. 3 out of the 4 weeks, though, are typically a build if you look at the averages. So after the build in inventories yesterday, U.S. overall sitting at 109.6, right? So that's about 3 million above last year. So things are feeling fairly decent there, right? Change from last year, 6.1% above last year, almost 20% above the five-year average. So feeling pretty good at this point. But remember, we were at 102, you know, roughly 9 weeks ago. So we didn't really gain very much ground. And the reason for that is we had a couple of draws. At least the 2 weeks prior to this one, we had draws. And maybe 3 weeks. I'm just kind of going off my memory here a little bit. But if you look a little bit closer at the Midwest numbers, which, you know, as you guys have heard me talk on here before, that's really mm-hmm. the one that mostly supplies the Midwest, right? So the Midwest, as of the 25th or week 39 of the report, was sitting at 25.6 million barrels. We actually saw a draw there of almost 500,000 barrels yesterday. Even with the build overall in the U.S., we actually saw a draw in the Midwest. Some suspicions of that. It's a little bit of crop drying, right? So we're seeing some inventories come out. The other piece of that is they can flow product from Conway down. So, yeah, inventories overall in the Midwest. We actually saw a draw yesterday of almost 500,000 barrels, which leaving that sit at 25.6 million, that's about 6.2% behind last year and 2.4% behind the five-year average. So, you know, everybody feels like there's plenty of inventory in the U.S. today. But keep in mind, a lot of that stuff is sitting in Bellevue. Bellevue, 15% over last year, 37% over the five-year average. So I know there's a lot of stories out there today. Hey, we got a lot of inventory out there. Everything is going good. But let's really look at that Midwest number and keep an eye on that after we roll out the next 2-3 weeks inventory, maybe 4 weeks inventory here, and just see where we settle out. I'm not extremely concerned, but Conway does not have bumper inventories right now today. So as you look at the pipelines and stuff overall, pipelines seem to be flowing pretty good. We have seen some demand in that Chicago market, which would tie into that Interstate 80 corridor that I talked about earlier. But it seems like today, hopefully, this little rain gave some chances for some inventories to kind of refill here for a day or two, and we'll be set and ready to go for next week.
25: Do you have reason to take notice or special attention about this topic of a possible diesel export ban?
11: Diesel, as you look at that directly and tied to propane, probably not too much, right? Diesel's not going to be tied to propane, I don't think, too much. Crude is a little bit. That's one of the things we've seen change a little bit, right, is, you know, the percentage of propane to crude, right? So as of yesterday, percentage of propane to crude was running 32 to 42, depending on which hub you're looking at, for both propane and crude. So that's creeped up. I think at one point at Conway, we might have been down to 28 or 29. So those numbers have started to creep back up a little bit. That's really the correlation when you look at refined products. I think in general, if you try to limit diesel exports, I don't know that that's going to have a lot of effect on the propane market overall. And that is one of the drivers for propane right now, right? All that inventory sitting in Bellevue, and it's sitting down there for one reason, so they can export it, you know?
25: I know you talked about in relation to crude, so I didn't know if there was a connection there or not, so I figured I'd ask. So if the supply is in Bellevue to export, because I was hoping that propane could be one of these bright lights while other inputs are way up, you know, hopefully propane can be a lot more accessible. So what do you think as we make our way through fall or even thinking about winter?
11: So overall, as you start to look at winter for propane, I'm not extremely concerned about the inventories. I talked a little bit about how the Midwest and Conway are behind last year in the 5-year a little bit. I don't think that they're going to finish well below those numbers. Maybe I'm wrong there. We'll have to see what grain drying does over the next couple of weeks. I think in general, you'll still have some opportunities to maybe just in general. I think there's going to be some times maybe when you're still going to have logistical issues if you got heavy demand. And whether it's the pipelines not being able to keep up or whatever it may be, you're still going to have the logistical opportunities. Even if the propane is in the Midwest, there might be an opportunity that is down at Conway and you still got to go to Conway to get it. So it's something you got to kind of have in the back of your mind a little bit. As you look forward at the forecast, however, you know, they're all talking about this super El Nino, you know. I saw another forecast come out yesterday. They've actually calling for a fairly warm December. So as you look at a little bit more potential grain drying, if it is a warm December, that's probably okay. Maybe it'll get a chance for inventories to kind of replenish and we won't see the big draws like we potentially could see in December. So if all the weather forecasts are right, I don't see any huge issues if the weather forecasts are correct. However, I always get a little nervous, and you guys remember Harry Cooney. He always said if everybody's in that camp, it might be time to get about out of that camp. So, and a lot of the weathermen are talking about a warm winter. So I'm not for sure how to take that. I know they're forecasting out quite a ways there, but I am a little nervous that I can't find one that's not forecasting a warm winter.
25: Good to know the Harry Cooney influence still exists, right?
11: Oh, it does for sure. It does for sure.
25: All right, Dan. Good stuff, sir. Thank you.
11: All righty. Thank you.
25: Dan Panier, GrowMark, Propane Operations Manager on RFD Profit Watch.
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25: Welcome back. We're pleased to be joined in studio by Brenna Hildenbrand, Country Financial Farm Certified Representative based in Iroquois County, and one of many representatives will be taking part in the Country Feed a Farmer initiative. Thanks for coming in.
12: Thank you for having me.
25: How long have you been a country representative?
12: Yeah, I have been farm certified since they started the program several years ago, which is a great opportunity for us to not only learn more about our farm clients, but also train on our products and present that and get that out to our clientele in the area.
25: Are you on a farm?
12: Yes, I do have a farming background, correct. No. And my husband farms, yes.
25: He does?
12: Yes,
25: oh,
12: yes.
25: Okay.
12: So we're actively involved in farming and in that community. So it makes it even more important to us to take care of our farm clients and those we live and work with in our community, especially in an event such as Feed a Farmer, yeah, where we can really thank them for what they're doing and all of their hard work that they are putting in this time of year to provide that safe and abundant food source for all of us.
25: So from the period of October 5 through 16, there'll be different events throughout Illinois and throughout many states in which country operates. So what does your Feed a Farmer look like?
12: Yeah, our Feed a Farmer, it's October 9th, which is a Friday. This is our third year participating in the Feed a Farmer initiative. We've always done Friday night. As we talked about planning for that with my office team and the Farm Bureau team, we just feel like Friday is the end of the week, and it's a perfect time for someone to stop by and get a meal where they don't have to worry about cooking as they wrap the week up in that busy time of harvest. So we do a dinner meal. We start at 4 o'clock, where they can come through our parking lot, speak with myself, my team, the Farm Bureau manager, as well as any Farm Bureau board members that may be present as well. So we really make a team effort in this, where they're all to visit and we package those meals up. We have a local FFA chapter that comes and supports us, which is fantastic. Nice. They do a lot of packing of those meals, our pork burger meal, and then they do the running to the vehicles. So our clients, our members, community members can just pull right up there, and then we bring those meals out to them and get them on their way.
25: Where do the pork burgers come from?
12: Ford Iroquois pork producers help us with that. So they bring in that grill and they grill up those pork producers, and then we pack that meal and it works out great. So it is really a group effort between us, Farm Bureau, pork producers, and our local FFA chapter to just do this thank you for our farmers that are working so hard for us at this time.
25: So A, it's not just another bologna sandwich, and B, someone's making it for me, and it's a local pork burger. That's pretty darn good.
12: Absolutely. It's just one thing to check off the list. It's a thank you from us out to those clients and members. And yes, they don't have to worry about packing dinner that night or stopping the combines and semis and grain carts. And we send it out for the whole crew. When you pull up, we say, how many do you have out in the field today? And we make sure we take care of everybody. So there's no worries there.
25: Excellent. So these things go on, you know, country representatives are doing this. I don't want to say all over the state, but it covers a pretty good portion of Illinois.
12: Oh, they really are. And as you talk about the other states that we do business in, they're taking place there too. But throughout Illinois, it's very widely spread. Really amongst this week and next week is when we're going to see most of those feed of farmers take place. So yes, you can go to our website, countryfinancial.com, and then you can check out where the list of those upcoming feed of farmers may be to find out your local area and when one's coming to your community.
25: You know, an opportunity to be able to connect with folks. It's a busy time, but just to make that connection.
12: Absolutely. That's huge. And I always think whenever we get to see our clients, something may be top of mind for them, even if it's a couple minutes. And again, this busy time of year, they may need to bring something up to us quick that we need to handle, we need to take care of. It's a great opportunity to visit with them. But most importantly, just show them how much their community supports them and is behind them in everything they do during this busy time of year.
25: Okay, so hopefully this doesn't apply for your area. This certainly doesn't count as the, you know, annual visit that you have with your representative. But at the same time, if we're in combine, we're thinking about things, you know, if we're going to be, if we might need to be making claims, now's a pretty good time to think about it. When you're in the combine, you know, make that phone call as soon as you can.
12: Absolutely. That is a great time. We always encourage our farm and crop clients to get in contact with us. I also reach out to all my clients, too, to see how things are going. Even if we have a fantastic crop year, prices look great, yields look great, we still complete what we call a crop certification. And basically what that is our adjusters will make sure everything is checked off the list, everything is reported properly, and we'll go ahead and certify that acreage at that, that production at that time. So yeah, keeping in contact with us is a huge thing at this time of year.
25: Good time for a reminder for your auto clients as well. Hey, you've got to be safe on the road during harvest season.
12: Absolutely. That's huge right now. Patience are key. We all need to be patient as, you know, our local farmers are hauling that crop into the elevators or to their own storage, and they're transporting machinery from farm to farm. Those pieces of machinery, combines, grain carts are large. They take a large portion of our small roads in our area. So just be patient and then get where you're going safely. So important. Completely agree there.
25: For my listeners over there on the buckle, Friday the 9th, not this Friday, but Friday the 9th.
12: Again, we'll be set up at the Ford Iroquois Farm Bureau in Gilman, which is also where one of my offices is located. We set some tables out front. We've got some goodies, and then we'll be hauling those meals out to all of our clients, members, community members, again, that are coming out for those meals. And it's just simply a thank you to thank them for all they do for us throughout the year.
25: Thank you very much for coming in.
12: Thank you so much.
25: Brenna Hildenbrand is Farm Certified Representative for Country, and you can do a search, Country Feed a Farmer. 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
25: 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On the program, Angie Setzer, Consus Consulting. And I imagine she has few contacts in Iowa. What's she hearing from folks in Iowa? As I'm looking at what has come from the West, for example, looking at rainfall totals in parts of Kansas, like by my home area over the past couple of days, just shy of 4 inches. I look in north central Kansas, I see almost 5 inches. Saw one case where 10 inches was noticed in central Kansas. And then as you make your way into southeast Nebraska, rain-producing thunderstorms led to a band of 3 to locally 10 inches across southeast Nebraska and in the southwest Iowa. This is according to the National Weather Service office out of Omaha. Numerous cars were stranded on flooded roadways. Water rescues were reported both in Lincoln and in Omaha. One-day rainfall of 6.15 at the Lincoln Airport was an all-time record. Beat the old record by 7/10 of an inch from 1910, so a pretty historic amount. Pretty much the southern half of Iowa has been in a flood watch. It continues through today. And how much of that rain will make its way into Illinois? What part of Illinois will it make it into? But the headline on the Des Moines National Weather Service page is heavy rain and flood watch for much of Iowa through Thursday. And even after the flood watch gets done tonight, they have a flood warning in effect through at least Sunday night. Imagine quite a few folks in northern Illinois that would say, no, we don't need any more for right now. Thank you very much.

0: WJBC and Beer Nuts present the Scott Miller Show hat. This is an embroidered baseball cap. On the front of it, the Beer Nuts logo and the Scott Miller Show logo. And on the back of the hat, my cartoon photo with the big mustache. This is not a contest prize. This hat is not for sale. The only way to get a Scott Miller hat is when I gift them randomly. Now, there is only one rule. You cannot ask for a hat. If you ask for one, you are restricted from receiving a hat. You are banned. You do not get a hat. WJBC, good morning. Who's this?
1: Good morning. This is your mom. I want a hat. I'm a down low.
0: Mom?
1: We won't tell anybody.
0: What is rule number one?
2: Don't ask for a hat.
0: No hat for her.
3: Income was up 68.6. Personal consumption expenditures increased 0.9% at $190.8 billion. $114.1 spending on goods, $76.7 billion on services. It's been a pretty consistent number over the last few months. The August number, 3.4%, July 3.4%, June 3.5%, and May up 3.8%. The average 30-year fixed mortgage rate as of Wednesday, according to Mortgage News Daily, now about 7.6%. That's up about 15 basis points from just a week ago. Now at the highest level since November of 2023. Mortgage rates in September alone were up about 70 basis points. 10-year Treasury at one point today hit its highest mark since 2002. Freddie Mac has the 30-year mortgage rate through Wednesday at 7.28%. Fannie Mae has a purchase application level index. That was down 6.3% for the week ending September 25. Their refinance application level index is down 12% week over week. Year over year, the purchase level is down 10%, and for refinance, down almost 58%. All right, how'd we do today? December corn up 1.5, 5.02 1/4, 2 3/4 off its high, and 7 1/4 off the low. March up 1 1/4, 5.16 3/4. July up 0.5 cent, 5.28. December 27, corn up 0.5, 5.17 3/4. For soybeans, November down 9, 12.84. That was 11 off the high, and 10 1/4 off the low. January down 8.5, $13.75. March down 7 3/4, 13.10 3/4. Soy meal for December down 360, 353.30. Soy oil down 90 for December at 67.38. December wheat up 7, 682 3/4. Hard wheat up 4.5, 737.5. Spring wheat up 3.5, 697 3/4. December oats down 8, 410 3/4. Livestock, we're mixed. December lean hogs down $0.5, 68.92. Feb down 42, 69.75. June 88.40. July and August just above $90. December live cattle up 47, 223.17. Feb up 37, 225.45. November feeders up $2 and a nickel, 336.35. Jan up $2.02, 329.70. 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
1: 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I'm Delois Yonke. Corn came back to the plus side, and December again settled better than $5, up 1.5 at 5.02 1/4, 7 1/4 off its low. March up 1 1/4, 5.16 3/4. July up 0.5, 5.28. November soybeans were down 9, 12.84, but that was 10 1/4 off its low. Jan down 8.5, $13.75. March down 7 3/4, 13.10 3/4. December wheat up 7, 6.82 1/2. Kansas City up 4.5, 7.37 1/2. Livestock, December lean hogs down $0.5, 68.92. December live cattle up 47, 223.17. November feeders up $2.05, 336.35. 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Welcome back to RFD Profit Watch. I'm Delois Yonke. We'll chat with Angie Setzer, ConsusAg.net. Angie, how are you?
2: I'm doing good. How are you doing?
1: Pretty good. Okay, here's my first intelligent question. So I know a lot of guys that would be watching the markets, you know, they're not going to take lunch until about 1:30. Well, what about if you're on Eastern time? Do you wait, or is it okay to do you have more freedom to have something in the middle of the day?
2: Usually have something in the middle of the day. A lot of the folks I know are 11:30 to noon. Quick bite at the desk is
1: yes,
2: generally how that works.
1: Yeah.
2: So that's good. If you don't mind doing that, then that's all right. But yeah, if you need to be here and it's a busy day, a lot of times I just end up skipping,
1: and
2: then I pay for it later. So that's the problem.
1: But yeah, definitely at the desk. You're not going out while the markets
2: no.
1: are going.
2: Not too often.
1: No, I'm sure you have a few people you know in Iowa. So has it rained? Is it raining? You know, what are you hearing from folks out there? Anything that might relate to questions about perhaps harvest delays, maybe even affecting basis? Or is it that serious?
2: Yeah. No, it has been. If you look at basis out that way, and that's what I just asked a friend out in central Iowa this weekend, and actually there was a, I'll have to look at it, the National Weather Service out of Des Moines just posted something, too, where I think Des Moines experienced its wettest September on record in like 112 years or something like that. Yeah, the wettest calendar month in 112 years.
1: Wow.
2: 14.5 inches of rain at the Des Moines airport in September. So it is the third wettest, but the wettest in 112. So it's kind of crazy to think about. And as I said, the gentleman that I spoke to in that Waterloo area had said he'd had over 8 inches since September 14th. And so we're here in central Michigan, we're on day two of this rain, and it is very soggy. I actually described it as squishy earlier. The ground just feels like the water is coming up out of it, and we have not been anywhere near that amount of rain. And so I can only imagine what it's like out there, and I can only imagine how the merchandisers feel, because a lot of people have been somewhat critical of these merchandisers and these basis pushes that you're seeing, because you are seeing some pretty substantial gains in basis value. You know, parts of Nebraska, you've seen 15 to 20 cents higher corn basis levels. Cedar Rapids is up 27 cents week over week out there. Clinton's up a nickel or whatever. You know, in soybeans, you're seeing it in a big way. Though it is starting, there has been some back and forth on whether you're just going to see crush back off or if it's working to drag bushels in. You know, you got a buck over it in Council Bluffs, the buck over in Lincoln, buck over in Sioux City. On soybeans. And so there are some pretty substantial basis levels and basis pushes out there. You know, as a merchandiser, you always have to kind of bet on normalcy happening, right? And yeah, you can pay attention to forecasts. You can look at different things. But there isn't a merchandiser out there that had anticipated at the start of September that they were going to see the wettest calendar month in 112 years if they were in central Iowa. And so there are some folks out there that are definitely scrambling. The market, the futures market, isn't helping them, you know, because the farmers, mm-hmm. if there was any old crop floating around, they're locking up the bin. So you are seeing it. The forecast does look to dry out next week, so it'll be interesting to see how quick we can get back in the field. And I think it's probably going to, unfortunately, be longer than what some traders are anticipating it to be.
1: Now, if I just looked at the basis levels and didn't know anything else about anything else, if I just looked at the basis, I would probably say, you know what, that crop last year wasn't as big as they said. But
2: yeah.
1: but you know, when you talk about how, when you throw in those factors about wetness, then maybe so, maybe not.
2: Yeah, that's the biggest thing. I've seen a lot of folks, you know, and the USDA obviously came out with their numbers yesterday, and they're the numbers that we have to live with and trade on and all of that. You know, corn on September 1st, corn spreads, corn basis, it didn't really indicate that we were exceptionally tight or much tighter than the 1.9. Now, I don't know if it necessarily said 2.1, but that's a whole other conversation for a different day. Soybeans the same, you know, soybeans really kind of came in. Soybeans on September 1 were trading better than a year ago, much better. In a lot of places, basis year over year was up 50, 60 cents on September 1st. But we also have a lot more in the way of export demand currently for this fall. But then you really saw basis ramp up. And that's for that reason. You know, no merchandiser out there. And that's what Carl and I were talking about the other day. I said, you know, everyone loves to rag on the merchandiser that is running on fumes or is maybe behind on getting some bushels in. But if they were full right now, if it had been a rip-roaring harvest, you know, last 2 weeks had been straight running, and they had carried 3 weeks extra worth of needs into harvest, they'd be full. They wouldn't be able to facilitate harvest, and then they'd be booed for another reason. And so yeah, you're definitely seeing you know, some indications that basis is much tighter. Like you said, if you were to just look at it today, you'd be like, wow, we're a lot tighter on availability than what we had. But in the end, it actually is a little bit of a delayed harvest. We do have decent demand on the front side, you know, and the combination of the two are kind of helping drive that.
1: You think diesel price will have a role in the fall, or maybe more in the spring, depending on how long this tail is of, look, I'm not coming to town for that bid. I'm going to need a little bit more based on now what my increase is on fuel costs.
2: Yeah, the fall is a little different simply because the farmer, and I'll probably have people talking about booing, they'll probably boo me when I say this, but the farmer, you know, is in a little bit of a more captive audience type position, right? If you have to move the bushels, you only have so much room to negotiate, and then you end up having to move them. Like right now, I'm in a standoff. We're 20 cents different, you know, bid ask with one end user that I'm working with, and I joked with him the other day. I said, we'll see. Let's touch base in 2 weeks. You know, maybe you come to me, I come to you, or we meet in the middle. And that's kind of, you know, where we're at as a whole. But in the fall, I think that is going to be a little bit different than what we see in the wintertime. And yeah, that's something I'm kind of trying to weigh right now. You know, does that mean that certain markets are going to be able to pay less because they're closer? You know, are you going to see the country elevator be able to back off a little bit and what they're offering because the end user costs more, it costs more to get it to the end user, you know, 60 miles up the road or whatever. And so I think the price of diesel is definitely going to influence values. Typically, when you see a freight cost increase, it impacts the farmer first. Everyone tries to pass it down the pipeline. And then if the farmer, you know, once you get to the point where the farmer can refuse, and the market starts to work again, you know, it tends to work the opposite direction, and you will see some sort of incentive on hauling, especially once the bin doors are shut.
1: Yeah. Yeah. It only can last for so long because once the bin doors are full, then I do have to bring whatever else I have into town.
2: Yeah.
1: But short term.
2: Yeah.
1: Maybe.
2: Yeah. Your negotiation tactics changed in a big way. When it comes time to finish harvest and, you know, you may not have any choice. And you obviously do. You can leave it in the field. You can put it in a bag. You can store it in the garage and put the minivan in the driveway. Like, there's a lot of options. But, you know, when it comes down to it, your ability to strong arm the buyer is a little bit more limited when bushels are flowing well at harvest time versus you know, middle of December, February timeframe, middle of February. Those tend to be the times where we see some additional strength.
1: All right, we'll continue after the break. 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I'm Delos Yonke. United Producers Shelbyville this week. Choice steers and heifers 210 to 219. Selects the 209. Slaughter cows on top of 160. Slaughter bulls as high as 197. Had a couple bred cows come through on a 2350. Had cow-calf pair come through at 3150. 6-weight yearling steers topped at 342 and 7-weights, 304. On the heifers, some 5-weights topped at 365. Illinois direct hog market was steady yesterday, $53 to $63. Sow market was also steady, $43 to $49 on lightweights, $49 to $55 on heavyweights. Heavy boars with a top of $20, 100-weight. 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
1: 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Okay, so today, corn went less than five, and I'll be darned came back above five again. I wondered, you know, does necessarily the change of the quarter, does that have anything to do with anything now that we're in October?
2: Yeah, that's you are seeing, you know, corn is going to be under pressure. The report yesterday really pushed that down, you know, and you've got a lot of different things now that we are in October to where you're just going to put back and forth. We are seeing rain hit Brazil, Mato Grosso, and those areas. So I think that's where you saw the flip today with soybeans kind of leading the way. And then there's some back and forth with the Black Sea situation that we have and everything that's happening there and what that looks like.
1: Okay, so corn, though, fighting back and settling December 502 at a quarter, 7.25 off its low. You think there's still some support here, or it's inevitable considering we're all counter-seasonal here anyway? You know, how much longer? I mean, we've been doing this basically 6 weeks now, better than five.
2: Yeah, I mean, I think from an overall standpoint, we probably are establishing where the low of the market wants to trade in corn. You know, this $5 figure is encouraging end user buying. What we really need to see is just kind of a continuation of that. If we were to see some flash sales into Mexico or even some selling into Europe or something like that here over the next few days, I think that would be helpful. You know, corn, just we're in a yo-yo of sentiment, you know, is kind of where we've been. We're only 2 weeks removed from everyone being as bullish as they could be, as bullish as possible, it felt like, you know, so now we have a whole tune of bearishness out there. But I do think you know, we get the USDA report next Friday. We have to see what their production number looks like. But I think we're trading at the lower end of where this market's going to want to trade for a while, until a lot more is known about production and a lot more is known about demand.
1: Okay. And then soybeans, you know, soybeans took a hit because earlier in the week, based on the China tariff quota news. But the other thing, you know, that grain stocks report showed soybean disappearance was so much more than just a year ago, which I assume assume means we're just crushing like crazy. So that's not going to stop anytime soon, is it?
2: No, absolutely not. Like, that's one of those things, you know, in Economics 101, you learn about the elasticity of demand, right? And I would say I crush at this point is almost near inelastic demand. And that's global crush as a whole. Like, and we continue to add capacity. And so I think that's one thing, you know, when you talk to everyone, you know, if you look back on the conversations that were had a year ago about the crush outlook, about the demand outlook as a whole for soybeans and some of these other things, I think that was one of the bigger things that a lot of folks were missing, was the crush demand and the fact that that's not going anywhere anytime soon, but up. I mean, we have continued projects listed. There was just another, 40 million bushel plan announced for Wisconsin, you know, and so you're going to continue to see crush demand really create this strong support underneath the market as a whole. And really, when it comes down to it, it's going to be difficult to see that kind of go backwards. And on soybean, the subject of soybean demand, it's going to be interesting to see how Europe kind of handles their situation too, because we've kind of forgotten about the EUDR. Remember a year ago when soybeans rallied on the whole European Union deforestation regulations, those are supposed to come into effect for larger producers at the end of December. And so the U.S., I think, is going to kind of continue to pick up some of the surprise soybean export business folks weren't thinking they were going to get a year ago as well.
1: Based on all that, like, does that mean we're destined to stay around 13 necessarily?
2: I think so.
1: Okay.
2: I think it's comfortable. I think, you know, I think you could see November board try to dip down to 1250, you know, on the fact that there are some better forecasts for the start of the Brazil soybean production season, and we did have some fund links on the back of the super El Nino. But from an overall standpoint, you know, I think that becomes a buy. I think crush margins are phenomenal. You know, and as a whole, it kind of pinches the producer in South America if you see everything trade substantially lower from here. They're already pretty pinched. You know, interest rates are high, input costs are high, all of those things down that way. And so, yeah, I think the market's going to have some decent support underneath it. It may be probing to find it, but 1284, you know, to kind of see this thing climb back and finish, you know, 9 cents off the low or whatever, isn't the worst of signs either for the bean market today.
1: All right. Final thought, you know, I just wonder about making some of these decisions, because I'm wondering, you know, what's my operating loan rate going to be, and what are my costs going to be? So how we navigate through these next couple of months?
2: Really try to focus on the non-negotiables that you have on the operation for grain movement, you know, marketing with space and cash flow needs in mind more than anything. And what you just said is huge. You know, it's not even just not the uncertainty over your operating line or anything of that nature. It's just simply the cost of doing business and the cost of money. And so, you know, a lot of us think that if you just toss it into the bin and wait for a while, you know, it'll absolutely come back. But I can tell you there is a curve of opportunity. And so, you know, kind of keep that in mind as well when it comes to that cost of carry. You know, when it comes down to it, as the costs creep up and it creates so much more value to not be paying interest on things, you know, kind of keep that in mind when it comes to some of these other things that we haven't quite sharpened the pencil on over the last few years, because interest rates have been lower and some of these other things.
1: Good deal. Thank you.
2: All right. Talk to you later.
1: Angie Setzer, Consus Ag Marketing, Consus Ag Net is the website. And that's RFP Profit Watch. I'm DeLos Yonke saying watch your end.
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1: You know I love me a Thursday. Actually, I love every single day, but especially Thursdays. Thursdays are an absolute blast around here. What's going on? Welcome to the jungle. Nice to have you here. My name is Jim Rome. The show is brought to you by FanDuel. The monster is at FanDuel. My best friends at FanDuel. Appreciate that support so much. All right, speaking of FanDuel, we have a FanDuel segment coming up. It's Thursday, so let me jump right into this. Coming up later on today, top of hour number two. In fact, James Kelly, FanDuel. Now, much to his chagrin, he'll roll with it. We have an interview on the back end, a really good one. James Cook. So what's James going to say? What is James Kelly going to say about James Cook? Keep it tight, James. Keep it tight. But James Kelly's on one. He's on a heater. So I know he's going to want to get there. So let me set it up for you. Those two things you already know. FanDuel with James Kelly, top of hour two. James Cook, who led the league in rushing last year, off to another really good start this year for the Buffalo Bills, coming up at 120. What's your beef? We do it once a week. It's on Thursdays. Top of hour number three. Have I given you enough to talk about? Wait, there's more. 1240. Alabama head football coach, Kalen DeBoer. So a monstrous day. Kalen DeBoer, the big head, James Cook. What's your beef?
2: It's Alabama every week.
1: Isn't it, Herb? And Alabama's playing well. Top 10 right now. Also, I had a podcast which I knocked out yesterday. Do me a favor. Don't listen to it during the program, but as soon as we're off hours, whenever you can work it in, I think you'll love it. Episode number 428 with Ricky Waters, former NFL great and a national champion from Notre Dame. Rick was one of my favorites. And, you know, I always say this. You don't know these guys. You do not know these guys. I think you'll be really shocked and really surprised pleasantly about how he showed up. Rick showed up great. So we have all of that. Telephone number is 1-800-636-8686. X is still a good place to hang out, live, do what you do, post there. Email me at Rome, R-O-M-E, at haveitake.com, or get to our YouTube channel. Once you get there, can you hit sub, please? Can you ring the bell, please? And I know you're already going to find your way into the chat. Hey, chat. Good morning, chat. Good afternoon, chat. What's cracking? All right, so where to start? Breaking news. Yo, Dallas, how you living? Yes, I know I was a little harsh yesterday in my continued enjoyment of that utter catastrophe in Brazil. And that will always be one of my all-time favorite Cowboy losses. Ever. However, I'll make up for it now. I'm going to make it up to you today, Cowboy fan, if you can believe it, because I'm actually going to give your geezer some bleeping credit for real. Well, for real. At least partial credit. Partially for real. Partial credit where partial credit is due. And today, partial credit is due to you, Jera. And I guess, in part, Steva. Whoever was involved with the decision to go out and get some quality help for a defense that desperately needs some quality help. Last night, Jera and the Cowboys sent a 2027 sixth round pick and a 2028 second round pick to Pittsburgh for cornerback Joey Porter Jr. He's been holding out for a new contract, nursing a sore back for the first 3 weeks of the season so far. So clearly, they were locked in a stalemate in Pittsburgh, especially since we know that Pittsburgh is not going to break precedent. They do not negotiate during the season, so there was no way he was going to get a contract in season. But he still had not played yet. So there was an opportunity to go get this guy. And credit to Jera for going out and getting the guy. By the way, surprise, surprise, it looks like Porter's back will miraculously heal and maybe even in time for him to play very soon. As soon as this Sunday against Houston. Ooh, that game scares me. No offense, Nick. But Dallas is weird. Houston's not right. What if Houston were to lose to Dallas to go to 0-4?
3: Quite frankly, it's bull.
1: I agree, Nick. No way that happens. No way, Nick. No way y'all are losing to Dallas. Quite frankly, that is bull. Also critical for the Cowboys, Porter is willing to play for Dallas without a new contract. Now, granted, would they have given up what they gave up, including a second-round pick, if they were not going to extend him? Hard to imagine. I mean, does he strike you as a rent-a-player? Hard to imagine. But this is why, again, I've got to give Jarrah credit. And when I say I have to, I really have no choice. Jarrah is taking a pretty big, pretty aggressive swing right here. You know, he's always talking about being all in, all in, all in, and then does nothing.
2: All in.
1: Well, he did something.
2: All in.
1: You can even make the argument that this move could be classified as, wait for it, all in.
3: That's all in.
1: It's almost like watching his secondary give up the quickest game-ending scoring drive in NFL history, force Jarrah to actually do something. Normally, Jarrah takes a seat back and says, everything's great, everything's hunky-dory, we'll let the coaches do what they do. Even Jarrah saw that debacle and said, oh, hell no. Hell no. We need to do something. It's almost like watching one of the most humiliating losses in NFL history finally jarred Jarrah. Finally made Jarrah realize, damn, our defense sucks way too much for us ever to win anything that matters. 7 seconds?
4: Stick it up our ass.
1: Whoa, stick that up your ass. Why did you kick to the end zone? Why did you give the ball to Baltimore on the 35? Why did you have a complete breakdown and let them hit a big chunk play to set up for a field goal to walk it off? Why? Why did either or any of those things happen? Which is exactly what I think even Jarrah is asking himself right about now. Which is why I can't get on him for it today. I'm always going in on this guy for saying he's all in, but never actually being all in. Saying he's all in, but doing nothing is not being all in. This time, though, he actually made a pretty urgent win now move that's actually going to make an impact on this defense. So all I can really say is I can't kill this guy when he finally does take a big swing. Now, I'm not saying it's going to work. I'm not saying this is going to save their season. In fact, you know what I am saying? It's a freaking Band-Aid on a full-blown hemorrhage. Of course, the Cowboys are still going to have to pay the dude eventually if they want him to stay beyond the season. Just like they're going to have to pay the last guy they acquired from Pittsburgh, George Pickens, if they want Pick to stay beyond this season. And Pick has been a model citizen. It's not Pick's fault that Dak did not throw the ball to him at the pylon. And wouldn't you know, check this out. Pick, Porter, repped by the same guy who reps Michael Parsons. You know, the guy that Jarrah tried to circumvent and cut out of the negotiations with Michael. Which, of course, led to Michael being shipped to Green Bay. So I'm sure nothing will possibly go wrong in either of these negotiations. Am I right, Cowboy fan? But don't worry. Don't worry about that now, because your current problem is that your defense is the third worst in the league so far in yards per game and dead last in plenty of other categories, including third down defense. Porter, you're number one at failure to stop games in 7 seconds. So you're in a class by yourself there. Porter at least gives you some help. Help that is desperately needed. So the Cowboy defense is being clowned so hard right now that even former coaches are breaking rank with the fraternity to rip the hell out of new D coordinator Christian Parker. Here was former Ravens and Giants DC Wink Martindale earlier this week.
5: I don't want to be an ass, but he's being outclassed right now.
6: Who's that?
5: Parker. Isn't it Parker, the defense coordinator?
6: Yeah.
5: He was in the home opener against the Giants, and they got to stop the run. Sundays are frustrating for me when I see there's simple things that guys are just letting go right by them. And, you know, and watching Dallas, that's frustrating. So Jerry can call me and I'll go help him.
1: Dang. I mean, how many things are wrong and actually kind of funny about that? Number one, you do not lobby. I mean, this is the coach's code, the coach's fraternity. You do not lobby for a job that another man has. That's a reason to go. Add that to our list of universal reasons to go. Somebody spits in your face, you go. Somebody threatens somebody close to you, you go. Somebody threatens your race or religion, you go. Somebody who tries to take your job while you actually still have it, you go. I love the classic too. Not to be an a-hole, but
5: I don't want to be that, but he's
1: add
5: just,
1: that to my list of things. Not to disrespect somebody, but no disrespect, but you're about to get disrespected. Not to be an a-hole, but let me be a complete a-hole.
5: I don't want to be an ass, but he's just...
1: But I'm going to be an a-hole by lobbying for a job somebody else had when you're looking for a job. If that doesn't say a-hole, I don't know what it does. I mean, even if you're an a-hole and you maneuver behind the scenes, you're still an a-hole. But to get on a pod and to say that publicly, hey, Jerry, here I am, man. Anytime you need some help, you got me on speed dial. Yeah, one problem, wink. There's already somebody there with a job. So anyway, how this works out for Wink, I don't really know. Wink obviously is auditioning, but Wink, the good news is if you're not able to get this gig, I'm sure you can go back to hosting Tic-Tac-Toes. You know, adults playing a second grader's game. Great content. Wink's like, yeah, I'll take the center square. All right, Wink, here's your question. If there was somebody in Dallas who had a job, and you wanted that job, and you thought you could do that job better, would you lobby for it publicly? Hell yes. X marks the spot.
5: So Jerry can call me, and I'll go help him.
1: I don't know. I like the idea of adding a solid corner a lot better than calling up a snake. To me, Porter Jr. is a better option than Wink. The defense needed help on the field. Sincerely, the 7-second scoring drive. Now, the funny thing about this major trade between the Steelers and the Cowboys is I see just as many people. In fact, this is actually overwhelming it, and I can't believe it. But just as many people talking about Mike Tomlin as they are about this trade. Pretty big trade. But apparently not as big as Mike Tomlin's Minecraft City, which is actually overshadowing the trade completely on social media. It's just hard for me to tell for sure because I've got no idea what Tomlin or anybody else is talking about. That's not where I live. That's not what I do. I have no idea if that's the best thing ever, the worst thing ever, overrated, overhyped, mid. I don't know because I don't really understand Minecraft. It's not what I do. I don't know what a Minecraft city means. I don't know how an NFL head coach has time to be working on a video game city for 12 years while also running the Steelers. But apparently it is possible. And clearly the internet is extremely impressed. Judging by the reaction of the internet, Mike Tomlin has finally delivered on that straight fire that he promised all of us 13 years back. Better late. Then never, I guess. Hard to believe this post was 13 years ago. And come to find out now, I guess it predates the start of his Minecraft city. Hello, Twitter. Expect no BS from me. Just straight fire. And then none. None. None. The entire time he was on. A decade or more. And then for more than a decade, that was one of the all-time examples of a completely undelivered promise. However, according to the internet, his Minecraft city is definitely straight fire. Here is a little piece of Tomlin's tour taking us inside his strange video game alternate universe.
2: This apartment building right here, across the street from the aquarium, is kind of where we'll get started talking about the residential housing. As I take you in, you see, for whatever reason, I always got fixated on providing details in bedrooms. I would build out bedrooms and put the interior decorating, etc., probably more so than any other component of the residences. But as you can see, the rooftop penthouse is a two-bedroom. We're in one of the bedrooms, and you'll see how the aquarium is kind of central throughout the residence. Again, I got an open floor plan. I didn't detail the kitchen or the living room space in any way, but it was just more important to me that this aquarium was central throughout.
1: All right, so that is actually an athlete thing. Let me give you my reaction, because I do like houses. I do like architecture. I do like real estate. I am not a fan of the aquarium in the middle of the house. I don't like that. Athletes always do that. And then they get really weird about that, and they put sharks in there so they can be badass. I'm not an aquarium guy, and I'm especially not an aquarium guy, which is right smack dab in the middle of that house. Now, I do appreciate the finishes and the detail to the bedrooms. But as I looked out that window, I saw automobiles. Bro, are you building on a main highway? That's another problem I have. I don't like that. I don't want to hear cars. And I've lived in some houses where the sound travels so far, you can actually hear a freeway that's nowhere near you. I don't like that. But that dude had cars right outside his bedroom. However, I did like the finishes. I did like the attention and detail. I just did not like the aquarium. But I do have one more word in response to all of that. All of that. And it's not architectural. It's not artistic. It's nerd. Freaking nerd. It's just so bizarre to hear Mike Tomlin talking about residential housing, interior decorating, rooftop penthouses, open floor plans. I mean, bro, do you work for NBC or HGTV? It would be bizarre to watch any longtime NFL coach talk like this, but somehow it's even more bizarre that it's Tomlin. The whole thing just does not add up for me. So ultimately, I will leave the judgment of how impressive this all is to the actual video game experts. Luckily for me, I've got one on staff. Right down the hall, I have a legend in the gaming space in the XCR. Lorne, if you do not mind, because I know that you took that all in, can you just give me a grade? What grade would you give Mike Tomlin's precious Minecraft city that he spent the better part of a decade working on? Were you or are you as impressed as the rest of the internet, Lorne?
3: Hi, Jim.
1: Hey, Lorne.
3: I've got a little bit to kind of talk about here. Particularly, I want to call out all of the haters going against Mike Tomlin. I did not expect it to look like this at all. But, first off, can we get the, let's get the salt ready here. I've got a little bit of video here, if you don't mind, for me to play of Mike Tomlin talking about his city.
1: Please.
3: Roll.
2: Lighting was a challenge 12 years ago terms of making sure things were well lit. I use a lot of glowstone early on. Not because I like the glowstone, I really didn't, but lighting was important.
6: Hey, sorry to cut you off. What do you think about the paintings in the game?
2: I didn't necessarily like the paintings, but I just wanted to kind of represent interior design. There's one painting that's like a silhouette of a person. That's my favorite painting.
3: So, Jim, what I particularly wanted to show there was he knows that 12 years ago there were not good lighting sources in Minecraft. He knows that he's talking about the paintings. Like, he built this. I know he built this, and I know he's locked. So, first off, anybody that says he didn't build it is just stupid. He clearly cares enough about it. I think it's almost honestly kind of pure. It's like if your like grandfather shows you his old airplane collection. It's like very clearly he just loves architecture, and this is kind of how he expressed it. But I specifically wanted to call somebody else out, Jim. We've got these idiots on Twitter who are asking like AI and stuff to see how much time he spent and try and break it down.
1: Dude, by the way, hold up. That's not just an idiot on Twitter. That guy calls himself an attorney.
3: I don't know how he possibly could have passed the bar with this level of knowledge if he couldn't ask Brock in the test. I don't know. But I kind of updated the text here. Just, he doesn't play Minecraft. I don't want to hear any... The only people flaming Tomlin or, like, making weird assessments about it are people who have never played the game. So I don't want to hear a Jim A-plus from me.
1: All right, so that's incredible. You've never dropped an A-plus on, well, any of us here, so I know you love that. One more thing, Lauren, and this is completely out of my naivete and ignorance. Minecraft, so are you playing? Is it a game? Is there a scoreboard, or are you just creating?
3: It's a game. So Mike Tomlin is in what we call creative mode, where he's able to just run around and build buildings as he wants. You can play like the kind of game where, you know, there's monsters that you fight and stuff like that. But he's just in creative mode, so he can infinitely pretty much build whatever he wants. And that's what he did. And this is only episode one. I don't know how much coverage that's gotten in the whole thing. He has got like at least three or four more episodes of content. He's got baseball fields he hasn't talked about. He's got suburbs. He's got like a whole, it's a whole thing.
1: So what kind of a commitment, if you build out what he built out, and he said he's been doing it for 12 years, like, what does that take? Is that a half hour a day, half hour a week? I mean, it's dependent on who you are. Like, what kind of a time commitment would that be?
3: I completely believe him when he says that just kind of every once in a while, like somebody with even like a rigorous job like him can probably find some time every once in a while to, you know, just build a building or something. Like, this is very clear. There's a lot of time and effort put into this. But I believe him when he says, like, yeah, I have a really busy work schedule, but also over 12 years. 12 years is a long time. I don't think people are registering that. It's 12 years to put down some blocks.
1: All right, so what about your community? How does your community that you have developed compare to his?
3: What do you mean, my Minecraft community?
1: Yeah.
3: I just kill stuff in Minecraft. I don't really play.
1: You're just violent. He creates and you kill.
3: Yeah, that's why he's an NFL head coach.
1: He creates and you kill. Okay.
3: That's a great summary.
1: All right, there you go. Thank you very much, Lauren. That helps.
3: Thanks,
1: so
3: Jim.
1: Lauren gave him an A plus. An A plus. I don't know that Lauren's given us any work that we've ever done here since he came through this door an A plus. So Mike Tomlin, of all people, I don't know if he's blown off steam. I don't know if that was a way for him to relate to his kids. I don't really know, but he's committed. I know this. I cannot wait for Dan Campbell to build his Minecraft city. You know, Jim Harbaugh is spending every available minute he has on his.
7: There's no turds here.
1: He's probably creating a private screening room so he can...
8: Private.
1: That's private. I don't know. Bill Belichick. I wonder if Bill Belichick created that dilapidated condo that he walked out of with his moobs hanging out and was caught on that ring cam. I wonder if Belichick created that. How about Sean Payton or Mike Vrabel? I know that Vrabel's includes a rooftop with a couples resort. What other NFL coaches are spending their time doing this? And it kind of gives you a peek into who and what they are, right? Like when you see what you develop and what you build. All right, so not where I live, not what I do, but Lorne made a beeline out of here yesterday and said, oh, I'm all about it. I'll be there for it. And I said, make sure you have a review for me. And he did. A+. Like I said, how did this guy go from like the biggest badass in the NFL to such a nerd? But a super nerd.
9: Negligent.
1: All right, in addition to that, I want to talk some Major League Baseball. So, are you feeling any of the energy? Are you feeling any of the buzz? I would say it's a little bit too soon for that. However, there are some pretty noteworthy things going on. The Yankees run right through the Red Sox. The Padres carry that energy into Game 2, and they knock the Cubs the hell out. The Astros were an absolute disaster. Philadelphia, left for dead, bounces back, and they're still alive. So I'm actually into it. I'm more into it, I think, than some other people are. And then the NBA. Already our first Fat Clause.
10: Fat!
1: So we've got that. Kalen DeBoer coming up at 12:40. James Kelly, 1 o'clock. In fact, we're going to go back to back to back. Kalen DeBoer, James Kelly, James Cook. What's your beef in hour number 3? 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
1: Authorities say a Kentucky officer ran the same two license plates 2,000 times. They belonged to the mother of his child. She had an order of protection against him. He didn't hack anything. He typed in a plate. One of 120,000 cameras, it said. 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

0: start thinking in the back of your mind what your beef might be, because as I always mention on Thursdays, especially on a day like this where we go back to back to back, we start moving downhill, and the next thing you know, we're top of hour number three, and you're not ready to roll. 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All right, some quick reaction for you. Let's see here. Stucknut Radio. Not to be an a-hole, but getting an hour of gaming in per day is not very difficult.
1: I don't want to be an ass, but he's just...
0: Come on, Nut. Nut, it's one thing for you. Number one, I don't want interfering with your work here. Do I not pay you? Number two, for an NFL head coach, you have an hour a day to do that? And why five? Quote, adults who play video games equals a reason to go. What else do we have here? This is a very common response from the Yinzers. Rome, I think during this period, if you were 3-9 in the playoffs, you would try to build a team, not waste time with fantasy cities that aren't paying you a dime. But the owner of the team was paying you plenty to build an offense. Signed, Tom Sharp, Y-Town. All right, so is there anything to that? Why don't we look at the stats before and after the Minecraft coaching? Let's see here. Mike Tomlin, Minecraft splits according to Warren Sharp. Before Minecraft, in his seven seasons, before he started building that city out, he had a Super Bowl win. He had two Super Bowl trips.

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7: Kermit,
5: not Kermie, Kermit, when he stops sounding like Kermit. 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Lorian's name is Lorne. All right, I got to break. 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
5: 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They belonged to the mother of his child. 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He typed in a plate. One of 120,000 cameras, it said. 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
1: All right, so we're going back to back to back. Big Thursday. I am in Southern California. I'm Jim Rome. It is great to be here. Even better to have you here. We are joined right now by the head football coach at Alabama. He's in his third season with the Crimson Tide. Alabama went 11-4, and they reached the quarterfinals of the college football playoff last year. He also, of course, coached at Washington, where he led the Huskies to the 2023 Pac-12 championship and the national championship game. He was the 2023 AP National Coach of the Year. Alabama's out fast. They're 4-0. They're 2-0 in SEC play. They're up to number 7 in this week's AP poll, and they've got a big one coming up on Saturday. They take on 16th-ranked Mississippi State. We are joined right now by Kalen DeBoer. Kalen, my man, always great to see you. Kalen, how you doing?
2: I'm doing great. Thanks for having me on again, Jim.
1: Always good to have you, Kalen. Thanks for making time. You know, believe it or not, I spent a good portion of the opening of the program talking about Mike Tomlin's Minecraft City. I've got to ask you, Kalen, how is your Minecraft City coming along?
2: I'm definitely not speaking that world, so not very good, I guess.
1: Me too. I mean, I have no idea what I was talking about, but I thought I'd take a shot. Listen, in terms of your team, you can't do much better than 4-0. What are some of the things that have pleased you the most as you review this part of the season up to date?
2: I think just progress, you know, in as a team, each side of the ball, there's things that I think we continue to get better at. I think we continue to understand who we are with our identity, and the physicality continues to improve, and just our process that we go through each and every week. We continue to refine it, evolve it, make it better. These guys care, and it just shows with everything that's happening up to this point.
1: So, Kalen, in terms of identity, does every single team have its own identity, or do you have one established identity right there that you want your teams to learn every single year?
2: Well, I mean, it's all around, you know, how we want it to look, you know, what we want it to feel like. And, I mean, obviously physicality is something we've really stressed, you know, just knowing that that was an area that, you know, related to the run game in particular, where we fell short, and, we got physical players, and, we just needed to execute. And along with the confidence that I think is, continuing to come about, you can see the physicality show up. You can see the finish, you know, and the straining to finish happening. Just, you know, our guys are feeding off it, and it's really fun to see. So I think that's one thing. And I think it leads to just finishing even the game in our second half. Pretty much of most games has been really strong. We finished out in the third and fourth quarter with some of our best football pretty much every game.
1: We are talking to Alabama head football coach Kalen DeBoer. Speaking of your running game, let me keep you right there for a minute. I mean, you're lighting it up on the scoreboard offensively, but you're doing it both through the air and on the ground. Daniel Hill is averaging 7 yards per carry. As a Mississippi native, how hyped is he for Saturday's game? And then how critical is he to what you're looking to do offensively?
2: Yeah, I think he kind of downplayed it around us, I think, but I'm sure it means an awful lot for him. And, you know, you don't take that for granted when you're in my position. And so, you know, he's had a great week of practice, just like he always has. But, you know, all these guys, it's proximity, it's very close. And so there's a lot of back and forth. These guys, you know, it seems like they all know each other, but especially in this case with two teams so regionally located.
1: Alabama head coach Kalen DeBoer is joining us once again. So, Kalen, a quarterback, you had to replace Ty Simpson, of course. He goes to the Rams with the 13th pick overall. In steps Keelan Russell, who was electric in Saturday's win over South Carolina. He accounted for over 400 yards of offense, 5 touchdowns. Obviously, you have found yourself another one. And the thing about this guy, you tell me otherwise, he's only 19. So how uncommon is he, not just physically, but also in that he has all the intangibles necessary that come along with playing that position at that school?
2: Yeah, you know, he's gotten his shot, and you know, you've seen a lot of the things that I think he did at high school, but now at the next level against very good opponents. And so it doesn't surprise us, because I think we kind of saw a lot of those traits in him, and now he's got guys around him that are helping him be the best that he can be. He's going out there and just not trying to do too much. I think that's really what you've seen the last couple of weeks. He's just, you know, trusting that he's got what it takes He's doing a great job leading our football team. You can see the passion and fire in him coming out more and more every week. And he played a pretty complete game last week, you know, took care of the football. That's been something we've certainly talked about a lot all the time, but he's done it. And then now you see the explosive plays happening and, you know, decision to making and the managing of the game, all those things that matter when it comes to elite quarterback play, he's doing it.
1: And then on top of that, taking advantage of weapons. For instance, Ryan Coleman-Williams caught a pair of touchdown passes against the Gamecocks as your leading receiver this year. How do you view him in terms of carrying on that Bama tradition of outstanding playmakers like Devontae Smith and Jalen Waddle?
2: Yeah, and again, you're just asking him to be him. He's different than those guys. Those guys were amazing players. And Ryan, rightfully so, is the same way. And just, you know, but he's got a different style. He's, you know, how he does things. And it's cool to see he and Keelan hooking up. It's cool to see the just the way that, you know, Ryan leads, has led our team. He really is the only guy that's taken the Michael Carroll at offensive guard, played a lot, especially the second half of the season. But Ryan by far has the most snaps wearing a Crimson Tide jersey on our offense. And he did an amazing job in the offseason. Leading that group, that side of the ball in particular. And now you can see it paying off, and just he's such an easy guy to root for because of what he pours into everyone else in this place.
1: Alabama head football coach Kalen DeBoer is our guest. Kalen, what about the other side of the ball? The defense did its job Saturday, winning the turnover battle against South Carolina and even housed one of Lenora Sellers' picks. Has the defense, you and I talked about identity briefly at the top of the interview, has the defense established its identity yet this season? If so, how would you describe it?
2: Yeah, I think there's a physicality we have. We've had a couple execution errors that have led to some explosive plays. But in the end, we have, I think, you know, imposed our will at times on teams and, you know, in the pass rush and stopping the run. And, you know, early in the season, you know, we had some good games where we really shut down the pass game. So if we can really just bring it all together, which I know we're more than capable of, we have some very good players there that really care. You know, that'd be great to see. We've had, you know, I think you talked about an interception for a touchdown. We've had three interceptions for touchdowns this year. So that's something that, you know, our guys, you know, are looking to do, and it's making plays. You know, we just got to make sure we're not giving up the big ones. And I think, you know, we're continuing to make progress in cleaning that up.
1: Kalen, it's a great recipe, right? Make big plays. Don't give up the big ones. Chances are things will work out. So you're getting ready to face a Mississippi State team that's also 4-0, and they're led by one of the most exciting quarterbacks in the country in Kamario Taylor. What have you seen by looking at the film of Taylor? And when you see a dual threat quarterback like that, what do you think? And what about the rest of the Bulldogs offense?
2: Man, you know, are averaging 530 some yards a game, and it's run, it's pass, and they have electric players around Kamario, and he's getting the ball to him, and so he's getting enough time to throw it. So that's a tribute to their offensive line, but he's finding guys, and he's extending plays and keeping his eyes downfield, and they're active because they believe that he'll get them the ball, and so. They got a good recipe, you know, for success that's brewing there on that side of the ball, really as a team. But, you know, Kamario's, you know, again, agile and has elite arm talent, you know, just electric in all ways.
1: Hey, Kalen, before you go, let me ask you about the game overall. Like, instead of me going to the, hey, what are we going to do about college football? What are we going to do about the guardrails? The thing about college football is, and I've got a few people in the NFL that have told me this, it's almost like there's as many eyeballs on the college game as the pro game right now. There's almost like as much interest in the college game as the pro game, if not more. Is that the way it feels to you, even with all the challenges that are surrounding the college game right now?
2: I don't know. Yeah, I don't know NFL to college what that looks like in comparison, but I feel like there are a lot of, you know, and we always feel that from an Alabama perspective, that there's a lot of people watching and excited and interested. And so, you know, just hopefully we can continue to, you know, have the game be represented the way that we all want it to be and keep that excitement and people, you know, wanting to, you talk about rooting for people, you know, let's root for the, hopefully be able to continue to keep the game heading the right direction where you can root for the game as well. And we have a lot of good kids, and I think a lot of programs do. You know, these guys are working as hard as I've ever seen, you know, so it's in them. And so now it's just a matter of keeping the game and everything that can bring it together in control and consistent.
1: So one last thought, Kaelin, you're so grounded. You're so grounded. You're so humble. You've won everywhere you've been. How long did it take you? Now, let me rephrase that. How's your headspace? How are you feeling about Tuscaloosa? How do you like living and working and doing what you do right there, right now, as you and I speak?
2: I'm blessed, man. I am blessed. And I got amazing staff around me that is coming together more and more just as we've gone through these years. Continuity, you know, is there. It makes things for more efficiency. I think, you know, you talk about identity and just who we are and our culture and stuff. It's just the staff, it starts with them and the people around you. But just living here, and you know, I just know I'd rather be around people that really care than people that don't. And this place has a lot of people that care, that are super passionate. And, you know, we knew when we came here, myself, our staff, obviously the players too, we know what we signed up for, and excited about what that journey brings and everything that, you know, everything that's involved with it. And so just, you know, you want to be challenged to be your best. And some people say it, but they don't really want to live it. That's what I love seeing it with our guys, is that they want to go face those challenges that come their way.
1: I love all that. So great to hear. Kaelin, for the last time, I want to make sure that you understand this point. When I've interviewed coaches on the way up, they got to the pinnacle and then they were nowhere to be found. You have always been accessible to us, always, no matter where you've been. And I want you to know how much I appreciate you. And I appreciate that, Kaelin. Thanks so much.
2: Yeah, you bet. My pleasure. It's great always being on with you. I love your energy as well. So thanks a lot, Jim.
1: You too, Kaelin. You're the best. Nobody better. Kaelin DeBoer joining us. I mean that. I've interviewed coaches at smaller programs that needed the publicity. Then they came up, and then they felt like they didn't need the publicity, and they lost my number. Kaelin never did any of that. He's always accessible. Tremendous appreciation for that and respect for him. And he's doing a hell of a job. They're 4-0. They're top 10. Big game coming up this weekend.
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0: Live from Southern California, this is the Jim Rome Show on Westwood One.
1: It's going back to back to back. It sets up like this. Welcome back. We go to hour number two. I'm Jim Rome. Jim Rome Show brought to you by my pals at FanDuel, which also includes a FanDuel segment coming up in about 10 seconds. We had Kalen DeBoer. We have our FanDuel segment with James Kelly coming up right now. And then next segment, Buffalo Bills running back James Cook. Then the top of hour number three of the beef segment. So we have a lot to get done, and it's all good. Let's not waste time. Thanks to our friends at FanDuel, we are able to do this. We bring in the big head, James Kelly. James Kelly's got a big head. James Kelly has a system. James Kelly is a betting savant. James Kelly loves ball. He wins more than he loses. He gets a little delinquent and juvenile at times. What's up, head?
2: It all makes sense with Mike Tomlin now. Terrell Austin was helping him build a city on Minecraft instead of a defense. That's all I got to say.
1: That's all you got to say? Somehow I think that's not all you got to say. That's never all you have to say. Hey, anyway, not that you or I understand Minecraft. Lauren does. Lauren said yeah. A+.
2: I saw that. I mean, it looks cool. I know nothing about it except for bringing my kids to the movie with Jack Black. But other than that, I know nothing about it.
1: So are you going to start?
2: No, I don't think so.
1: Me neither. Yeah. Me neither. Yeah. All right, let's start with this. Let's not waste time. Thursday night matchup, dude. Pittsburgh at Cleveland. The Creep. Aaron, the Monkin, Big Mike. Look, I'm expecting a very boring, low-scoring game. I don't really like the bet, but I can't lie to you. I'm kind of intrigued by the matchup. What do you make of this whole thing?
2: All right, Pittsburgh is favored by two and a half points here on the road. Credit to Todd.
1: I saw three last. Is it 2.5 right now?
2: Is it jump again?
1: I don't know where you are.
2: I know what Lauren's got. 2.5. I see 2.5. It could be 3. Credit to Monken. He has his Browns at 2-1 on the season. His offense led by the Creep Cosby, though. 30th in yards per game, 30th on third downs, 28th in the red zone. And tonight, he's without two starting offensive linemen, including one of the best centers in football, from a line that ranks 30th in QB sack percentage. That's not good when you got TJ Watt over there. Pittsburgh offense, though, with Mike, 31st in EPA per play. Entering last week, they went 20 consecutive offensive drives without a touchdown, but they put 411 yards of total offense up on a Cincinnati defense that looked pretty good. That's a good sign with the Cleveland defense tied for dead last and allowing 50% of their drives to end with a score. But other numbers, Jim, important numbers. The Browns have won 9 straight Thursday night games, believe it or not, and are 9-3 ATS franchise.
1: I did a double take on that. How is that possible?
2: That's incredible. And 9-3 ATS as a franchise on Thursday nights all time. I'll take the 3 points if you're going to give them to me for Cleveland too at home tonight as a home dog.
1: Will you take 2.5?
2: I'll take 2.5 too. I'm taking them both.
1: Doesn't that have to run out at some time? That they're 9-0 on Thursday nights. That they've owned Pittsburgh, and especially on Thursday nights. Does this not have to run out at some point?
2: Hopefully not tonight, but I think it does. Yes, absolutely. But they are playing good, so of all times, they should win when they're playing good. So
1: they're playing well. They're playing well.
2: Playing well.
1: The thing about the Creep is, yes, the Creep has led 2 come-from-behind wins, but he was garbage.
2: Garbage usage time.
1: And then credit to him, he did make plays. But let's not act like this guy just showed up and all of a sudden he's a dominant quarterback once again. He's not. Not at all.
2: They did not play good teams at all.
1: All right. Tough call, though. Yeah. All right, so you're going to take the points. So the head is going to ride with the Browns. +2.5 at home.
2: +2.5.
1: I'm leaning Steelers. I'm leaning Steelers. Right. Haven't pulled the trigger yet, but that's where I'm going. All right, what's next?
2: Okay. Bills v. Pats. Number is Bills -6.5 here, and what a horrible time for the Vrucini-led Pats to get the Bills right now. A Buffalo team motivated not only by losing the division to them last season, but also losing at home to them as well. And Vrucini has to stand in with a quarterback who's playing like a desperate man, you know, chasing insider ass at a dive bar, basically. Below not good. 1 touchdown, 6 interceptions on the season. We've seen that before, haven't we?
1: Are they interlocking fingers?
2: Like yeah, exactly. We've seen that before. It's a
1: That report yesterday, we talked about this, that there was a report out of Boston or New England that Vrabel is not happy with May because May is not a Vrabel guy. And Vrabel said, hold up now. I took that job because of May. May says, I love being coached by Vrabel. There's nothing to see here or there. I believe that. I believe those two are mostly on the same page. But I also believe that May is mostly ass.
2: Okay, I believe it too, but it's very bad after 3 weeks that you're using that story to tell the world that I took this job because of him, right? After 3 weeks of a season, that's not a good sign at all. So I do believe it, but not a good sign there.
1: Is a good sign if we're being real.
2: No, none of it is. Dude, the Mike Sando column, I know you saw it this week, his last six games, his expected points added per play have equaled JJ, your board op Dillon Gabriel. He's one game away from matching Levis and two games from matching Blaine Gabbert, Glennon, and the Irv-led Trevor. I mean, it's incredible.
1: It's incredible how far he's fallen.
2: Incredible. Dude, terrible. So my guy, Jim Leonard, you will forever be known as Leon Hart if this guy balls out on you. Some advice, blitz this guy. He can't handle it. Other side of the ball, the dude Olynyk booked right behind me, James Cook, Jim. He should feast on this defense. ATS, Joe Brady, he's a perfect 3-0 this season. Let's hope it can overcome the franchise's horrible ATS v. New England. I'm going Buffalo and laying all 6.5 here.
1: I think so, too. I'm going the same exact way. New England's got to have it in the worst way possible. Buffalo's coming off a game where they did not play well, and they still blew out the Chargers. They will be better. They're at home. They love that home. The Patriots are circling the drain. They are gripping. I don't like anything I see about the Patriots right now. I will lay the points gladly, especially with a Bill coming up next. All that karma.
2: Nice.
1: All right. Same page. What else you got, Head?
2: Bengals and Jags right here. Since he is favored by 2.5 points at home, great game. Last week, Al Golden went Golden. Yes. 2.5 right there. You seen that?
1: Wow. Yeah.
2: Yeah.
1: Wow.
2: I did not know that.
1: Okay.
2: Okay. Yeah. 7 yards per play, Al Golden's defense allowed to Pittsburgh. He's trending towards the ass list again here. He and the sexy Dexy Jonathan Allen, Jim Led D, have got to be better overall. Outside of a bad second half v. Denver, the Jags have been really good since last September, winning 9 of their last 10 regular season games, I think. Red zone, they've been awesome on both ends this season. They rank second in the NFL on O there. But Cincinnati's defense, third, that should be key. That's a big battle there. Other side of the ball, the Jags defense ranks first in EPA per play in the pass game. But they haven't faced anyone like Joe Burrow. As we know, they've gotten Creep Cosby, Bo Nix, and Drake May thus far this season. I think Joe finds some success here in the pass game. Let's just hope Zach Taylor's bland running game continues to move the ball. ATS, Joe Burrow is 8-3 via the AFC South. And Zach Taylor, since 2020, 11-3 ATS. I'm going to go Cincy. And minus 2.5 here.
1: Tough call. I love the Jags. I love them on both sides of the ball, but Cincinnati's got to bounce back. I feel like they may have a bounce back. That's tough.
2: I'll lay the points.
1: Yeah. I'm with you. Yeah. I'll lay the points and not feel good about it because I love the Jags. But 2.5, and Cincinnati's got to bounce back. They're at home. They need this one. Need to make a statement. Cincy minus 2.5. What's next?
2: Beautiful. Rams v. Eagles. Numbers is Rams right now, -3. Get that right now before it changes. Philly, if you don't know, not a big believer in Coach Paper Rock Sirianni and Jalen Hurts, two of the most overrated dudes at their craft. I don't think they elevate good rosters at all. This season, they're 0. Team EPA per play, they rank 21st, and they've played the Commanders, Bob Sala's Titans, and Dennis Allen's Bears. Thank you, Lauren. Great list right there. Not a big believer in those guys whatsoever.
1: At some point, you're going to have to give Dennis Allen some credit. They continue to get it done defensively. They continue to turn people over. They continue to win. It's almost becoming irrational how much you hate this guy.
2: He's got to do it against like McVay or Shanahan or somebody good, not these other guys that he's doing it against. Does not count until a big game.
1: Until, but he doesn't have a lot of talent. So. It does not count until James Kelly say it counts. Oh, all right.
2: Right. Hurts, he struggled to read the blitz. Hey, Chris Shula, son of career win percentage 268 Dave.
1: I'm going to say this, dude. But I'm going to say this. I hate to be this guy. You know how you have your list? And your list is getting longer and longer and longer?
2: Yeah, yeah.
1: I don't have a list, but I'm starting one right now. And guess who's going on first?
2: Chris Shula. I love it. I'm with you.
1: I need to see a hell of a lot more. I need to see a hell of a lot more from you. Come on, man. Especially with that last name. Come on, dude.
2: He looks like his dad, not his grandpa. Just saying, throwing that one up there. Yeah.
1: Yes.
2: Right.
1: I'm not giving up totally, but I do not like what I see. And so much so that I've started a list, and it's a one-person list. Let's go, Shula.
2: We need a graphic next week.
1: Come on, man.
2: Yeah. Chris Shula. Hey, so Chris, blitz this guy. Only Drake May has been worse via the blitz than Jalen has this season. As for the Rams, red zone was ass last week, but the good news, no Hufanga for Sir Matty to throw it to. I think Puka's coming back. McVay and Stafford are 0-4 v Philly together, but I'm going to ram it, and I'm going to lay the 3 points here.
1: Already hit him. Same. I'm going to bank on Puka coming back. I'm not at all impressed by anything I see from Philadelphia right now. Rams on the road. They'll be fine. I'll lay the points. All right. Same page. What else, Head?
2: Last game. Big one here for Raider Nation. Raiders v Chiefs. Big game. Huge game right here. Do I think the Raiders have a playoff-worthy roster? No, I do not. But they do have something dangerous, and no, Raider fan, it's not a weapon, but it is belief. These guys believe in each other. Now, how far will it go?
1: Belief is a weapon, bro.
2: It is a weapon. Yeah, okay. So they have one, outside of, you know, a knife or anything else. You know.
1: It's not a blade, but it's a weapon.
2: Not a blade. Right, it's a weapon.
1: Belief is the most powerful
2: that one
1: thing
2: there.
1: In the world, bro.
2: Right.
1: You know this, and they have it.
2: They do need to overcome some stuff, like they're running. They still can't run the football. 31st in EPA per run, 31st in yards per attempt.
1: Pretty
2: on
1: good
2: defense,
1: 1-2 punch running the ball.
2: I know they need to look. Genty could run the football without a doubt. They just need to, you know, move some dudes and create some holes for
1: this guy.
2: Better
1: offensive line up front.
2: I know. Well, they got to get a little bit better, and that could be a weakness for Kansas City. So maybe it's this Sunday. The defense, dude, they're making plays. They lead the NFL in turnovers right now, but they do give up yards. Their personnel is not elite on the back end, and they have a frog coming to town who looks like the younger Tadpole, and so does his offense.
3: I'm here.
2: 29.3 points per game, second in yards per game, and their running game, Kenneth Walker. Dude, he leads the NFL in rushing right now. Belief is a mother, but I just don't think it's enough against Mahomes and the Chiefs here. Chiefs minus 4.5. Sorry, Raider fan. I really wanted to go with Las Vegas here because I think they're going to, you know, put their best effort of the season out here on Sunday.
1: I know you have in Vegas like that one time we had that business meeting and you put your feet up on the desk and you started F-bombing people and demanding cocktails. Yeah. I know you love
2: it. I nailed it.
1: You
2: and that company,
1: you
2: no longer around.
1: Business.
2: They should have listened to me.
1: Exactly.
2: They should have listened to me.
1: We didn't get their money. They're no longer around. Man, I'm telling you, you are so far off base on this. You are so far off base on this. No, you're not. I'm going to lay the points to you, Chiefs.
2: Beautiful.
1: I want the Raiders. I do want the Raiders. I don't root, but I want. How great is the world if the Raiders are 4-0 and they beat the Chiefs? And all of a sudden, they're the ones to beat the AFC West. Oh,
2: and
1: man. That'd be
2: I absolutely love it. I like what they're doing. I love Kubiak. I just don't think they have the talent yet, but they're
1: Kubiak.
2: Playing really, really hard. Yeah, Kubiak and Shanahan.
1: Obviously, dude, you are very biased. But it's too big an ask. You know what? If they lose to KC, that doesn't mean they're fraudulent. They're 3-0. Yeah. They're legit. They're playing much better. Their coach is much better. Okay, I like
2: your
1: picks. Well, I like
2: Brock
1: four of
2: Bowers.
1: Your picks. Brock Bowers is back.
2: Dude,
1: all
2: he's
1: right,
2: an animal.
1: Dude. Nice job, Head. Sorry to run you out.
2: All right,
1: but
2: Jim.
1: Got a big one coming up next. Dude,
2: all good.
1: Weekend. Let's get paid. Let's get off the air and bet all of the games again.
2: Yes, we will.
1: All right. You got it, James. Thank you very much. James Kelly.
4: Let's
1: make some money. That is our FanDuel segment with James Kelly. We do that every Thursday at 1. When we come back, last year's top running back in the NFL. This year, one of the top running backs once again in the NFL, James Cook of the Buffalo Bills. That's next. What's your beef? Top of the hour. 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
4: Aaron Rodgers and Deshaun Watson have their teams off to surprising 2-1 starts. 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

0: so hyped for this. All right, so I mentioned I'm going back to back to back, but I'm really hyped for this. We're joined right now by running back for the Buffalo Bills, three-time Pro Bowler. He was a second-team All-Pro honoree last season. Led the NFL in rushing last season with over 1,600 yards. Third in the NFL in rushing this year with nearly 350 yards and a couple of tutties. Of course, he won a national championship in 2021 with the Georgia Bulldogs. The Bills are 3-0. They host the Patriots this Sunday. I'm talking about James Cook. Appreciate you, James. Great to have you on the show, man. How you doing, dude?
1: I'm doing good. And you?
0: Good, good. I'm looking at the practice facility, right? Dude, that place is nice. I was not going to start there, but I didn't know you were going to show up there. Let me ask you this. I talked to former Bills center Eric Wood on this show last week. He told me despite having fewer seats that the new Highmark Stadium is definitely louder. Do you agree? And what's the atmosphere been like in that spectacular new crib?
1: I mean, it's been nice. I mean, it's been loud, definitely been loud. I think, last week it was loud. Not even going to lie to you.
0: That place is nice. That is beautiful. All right, so you're 3-0. You're unbeaten. You got a new stadium. You have a new head coach. You have a new opportunity. It is early, but how would you compare the vibe and the energy around the facility compared to what it's been like the last few years?
1: I mean, it's been great. I mean, nothing has changed. We've just been 3-0, got a new coach, like you said. And, you know, we just got to keep this thing rolling. And we will. I mean, we've been having great practices and, you know, just kind of not thinking about the record and just kind of just keep going for a while.
0: James Cook joining us. You know, we know how explosive that offense is, and we know this. You're going to score. There's going to be chunk plays. There's a lot of weapons. But let me ask you this. You go back to last week. What's it say about the overall grit and resolve of the team that you lose that turnover battle 5-1 and you still beat the Chargers, a team that had to have a win, and you still beat them by 8 points? What's it say about the overall toughness of this team?
1: I mean, it just shows you the fighting edge. You know, it showed us how we can overcome adversity. And, you know, we just kept chopping wood, like I kept saying. And, you know, we got the job done. Don't want to get it done like that, but, you know, we got it done.
0: Yeah, but nice to know you can get it done like that. You don't want to live like that, but it's nice to know you can get it done like that. James Cook joining us. You know, teams often feed off that personality of their head coach, right? So I spoke to Joe Brady right after he was hired. Man, he brought the energy. He brought the juice. You already knew that because you already knew the guy, but how much more has he brought to it since he's been promoted from coordinator to head coach? Is it different?
1: I mean, I won't say no different. I mean, I feel like it's the same. We just have higher standards right now to see the head coach and not the coordinator. So, you know, he held us to a higher standard. And, you know, he just want to win.
0: Is he calling a more aggressive game now that he's head coach as compared to when he was offensive coordinator?
1: I mean, I'm going to say that. I mean, it's always been a put the ball down mentality, and it's still that. So, I mean, we just, as long as we keep winning and, you know, that's all I know.
0: My man, I think you've got this thing down where you're not going to get too high or too low, are you? I mean, it's week to week, and whatever NFL cliche you want to drop on that thing, that's what it is, right? I mean, has it always been like that for you? Is that part of being in Buffalo? How long have you had that approach?
1: Yeah, I've been. I mean, it's just me.
0: I get that. I'm always into that, like, nature or nurture, like you wired for that? You hardwired for that? Were you always like that? Or is it a product of where you've been? For instance, I mentioned you won a natty at Georgia. When you look back at 2021, dude, that roster was crazy. I mean, it was really wild. George Pickens, Brock Bowers, Jalen Carter. On the staff, you had Dan Lanning, Todd Monken. When you're in the middle of something like that, given that you were so highly recruited, you're like, yeah, this is what I expect. This is what I signed up for. This is normal. Or would you look around that room sometimes and be like, damn, this is wild?
1: I mean, I mean, now that I'm in the NFL, I go back and think about that. I mean, I just learned from it, you know, learned from all those guys that I've been around and you know, just took heed and took coaching and, you know, whatever they told me to do, I was there.
0: So with all those guys, and a lot of them are having success on the next level, did that help? How much did that help properly prepare you for Sundays in the NFL?
1: I mean, it helped me a lot. I mean, just by Kirby alone, It helped me a lot, just the way he pushed us, and all the little things that he did to help us be a better person and a better man and a better football player.
0: James Cook led the NFL in rushing last year, a third this year in rushing. You know, going back to Joe Brady for a minute, I'm sure Joe would be the first to point out that you're going to look a lot smarter when you got a play caller like Josh Allen, a quarterback. You've spent your entire pro career with him. So let me ask you this. You know him as well as anybody. We know about the arm talent. We know how dangerous he is running it. But how much does his quarterback or his toughness and that dog in him set the tone not only for the entire offense, but really for the entire team?
1: I mean, it's just the mentality he played with. If he available, he's gonna be available for you. And you know, he's just gonna play through everything. He's gonna always be there for you, lean on his teammates, and you know, that's the type of person he is.
0: So you're getting ready to take on the Patriots, and you know they've got a defensive-minded head coach in Mike Vrabel. You know that defense helped get them to the Super Bowl last year. You know, aside from the normal nastiness that you're going to get from any divisional game, what are you expecting from them this weekend?
1: I mean, I'm expecting a four-quarter game. I mean, it's a divisional game, a rivalry game. I mean, they come in here. They're going to want to win just like how we're going to want to win. And I mean, we just got to play mistake-free football, and you know, just play our brand of football, and we're gonna be all right.
0: How's your week of practice gone for you and everybody else?
1: It's been good. I mean, we're getting after it. Got one more practice in tomorrow. Wrap some things up, and then wrap it. Another walkthrough on Saturday, and then just be ready to go.
0: And then business as usual. It's going to be a big game coming up. Bills are 3-0, and they've got the Patriots coming up. James Cook led the NFL in rushing last year, third this year, won that natty at Georgia. James, good to see you, man. Appreciate you making time. Good to have you on the show.
1: Thank you.
0: Thank you, James Cook, joining us. All right. Bills going up against the Pats. Pats got to have it. Bills 3-0, and as he said, like, you don't want to have to win games like that, but as I said, nice to be able to win games like that. Did not get off to a good start. Josh Allen was not having a typical day. They lose the turnover battle. How do you lose? How do you lose a turnover battle 5-1 and still win the game going away? Does that tell you more about the Bills or the Chargers? Yes. Yes. All right. So what you want to do is get yourself ready for the beef segment. Top of the hour. So start dialing 1-800-636-8686. Get up into the X. Hit that up. You can beef there. We do call-in beefs. We do written beefs. We also beef from the chat. So 1.5 hour away from that, we're wide open. Let me get some reaction in while I still have a minute. Paulie J in Ohio. Congrats to Jera and the Cowboys. That Joey Porter trade will help the Cowboys go 8-9 instead of 7-10 and miss the playoffs again. Glory hole days are here again in the Big D.
2: Glory hole days.
0: It's kind of funny, right? I went the other way. I said at least he did something. At least he didn't come away from that absolute debacle in Brazil and say, you know, things happen. I trust my coaching staff. He said, in effect, that can't happen. Those things cannot happen. And I ran down this yesterday in full. And when I mentioned those things, the things I mentioned was, what was Dak Prescott doing throwing the ball away when George Pickens was open at the pylon? Why are you not playing for the kill?
3: Greatest offense.
0: Why are you not playing for the win? Gotti, greatest offense there is. What was he doing? Exactly what did Shoddy tell Dak Prescott? And frankly, what does it even matter what he told Dak Prescott? I'm sorry, but if you're a first-time head coach and you're in your 50s, there's a reason why you've never been a head coach. And if you're Dak Prescott and you're in your 11th year and you're the highest-paid player in the NFL and you see your wide receiver flash open at the pylon with a chance to win the game, how do you not throw it to him? I don't care what shot he said to Dak Prescott. Why would the quarterback not go with what he saw, what he know he saw? So I don't buy either one of their explanations. I don't buy Shoddy saying, I overcoached him if he was trying to cover him. And I don't buy Dak Prescott saying, yeah, well, coach told me to do this. The guy was open. Get him the ball. That's what you do. And then for Shoddy to say, man, I was just beat myself up for overcoaching Dak. And the next thing you know, I let it bleed into the next play and I wasn't focused. And then they kick it in the end zone and they pick up the ball at the 35. How does that happen? When you're always preaching, next play, next play, next play, next play. And then not only that, but you still didn't get over that. Either you were hung up on that play or you were still hung up on the pylon play, but then your defense has a total breakdown. And you give up a big chunk play. They kick the game winner. They walk it off. One of the funniest and worst losses ever for Dallas. A 7-second drive. So at least Jared didn't sit back and say, yeah, you know, that'll happen. No, it won't. Shoddy tried to say that. Shoddy said, this is life. This is football. These things happen. No, they don't. No, they don't, Shoddy. That's never happened. This is the whole point, Shoddy. There's never been a 7-second drive to end a game to walk off like that. That's the problem. Nate Allen, 9293 on the chat. Who wants to talk smack on this Thursday? We do. You do. Show me your lightning bolt, Slam Diego. Ooh, for the Chargers or the Padres?
2: Slam Diego!
0: Not the Bullets. Number one, they're not in San Diego. Number two, they look like crap. And number three, the Padres look great. Great energy.
3: That's what's in.
0: Even these idiots don't look as bad as they normally do. Hey, Cubs fan, looking at you. Top 10 payroll, all these things, all these commitments, and run right out of San Diego. They've got some explaining to do. Hits crack the MVP, but thanks for coming. And by coming, I mean no showing. Hate to do that to a fellow SoCal. But he admitted as much. He knew. Pete in Phoenix. Hey, at Jim Rome. On vacation. In New Hampshire. And New York. So I can finally get in the chat. It is a lot. The chat is like its own Minecraft city. Visiting my daughter tomorrow at Marist. Wore red foxes. That, you know, I used to say back in the day that if you didn't like the program, you need to give it 2 weeks. Oh, dude, nice. Beautiful setup. If you're watching on the stream, that looks like New Hampshire / New York. Beautiful. I used to say back in the day, if you did not like the radio program, it's an acquired taste. Give it 2 weeks. Same thing with chat. And it's not that you don't like chat. It just moves so fast. It moves so fast. You have to acclimate to the speed of the game. It's like when you make the transition from

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5: Breeder of the cat named the cat Chicken. And we're like, we're not naming that cat Chicken. Except the cat went under the bed last night and didn't come out the whole night long, so it might be Chicken. Poor dude. Understandably, the poor dude's in a new environment. He was on an airplane yesterday. It took like 3 car rides. Of course, he's freaking out. It's going to take a few days. So we do not have a name yet, but we have a new cat. But he's tripping. He's tripping. Do we have video of the new cat, Lauren? From my IG story? He's a cool dude. He's a really cool dude, even if he is terrified and looking for places to hide. Hey, if you can name the cat, that would help a lot. Because I'm not having any success, and Jana was shooting everything down, and she, frankly, is not volunteering anything better. So I don't know where we stand. I don't want to get too far down the line and not have a name for that cat. The Sandlot. Sandlot heard Ricky Waters. Jim, I listened to F428 this AM. Probably being biased here as a 49ers fan, but absolutely one of my favorites. From Glass Man, Plastic Man, to Iron Man. I really do hope Ricky gets the jacket. He is so deserving of it. The Brock Purdy story that you told was awesome and hilarious. It's a good story. I've told it here, but maybe you haven't heard it. He obviously had not heard it. Rick was great. There is the new Rome cat. If you're watching on the stream, that's Chicken. Chicken showing a lot of energy this morning. He was not showing that energy yesterday after a very traumatic travel day. He'll let the hands go now. He'll let the hands go. Chicken is effective with both hands, but definitely the left hand. No, there's the right hand. There's the overhand right. So Chicken's awesome. One of you geniuses wants to name it Powder. That was so good. I don't know that he's going to stay that color. They change colors. I have to look at the breed. He's not... He won't look like Cody the Ragdoll. They're both ragdolls, but there are different types of ragdolls, obviously. So he will not look like Cody. That would freak me out. I didn't want to get another Cody. So we'll see about this dude. This dude's doing better today, but Janet said when she left, he was crying and freaking out. Right there, he's good. So look at that cat. We didn't name it. We wanted to get him home, see his personality. What should we name that cat? I don't want Bisp. I don't want Toby. It doesn't need to be jungle related. Can you help me out? It can't be Bohica. Think about what I can sell to my wife. I can't sell Bohica to my wife. Like if I say Bohica, Janet will say no. I'm like, but you don't even know what that means. She's like, I don't need to. I'm like, well, you're going to find out. Bend over, here it comes again. He imagined.
6: Bohica, buddy. That stands for bend over, here it comes again.
5: The house, and they see this cat, and they love this cat. What's his name? Bohica. Oh, wow, that's weird. What does that stand for? Bend over, here it comes again. That wouldn't be very classy. So I don't know. I do not know what the name of that cat's going to be. We try to play some variation off of blue because it's a bicolor blue and blue eyes, but there's no blue. You don't want to call the cat blue. Janet tried to come up with Azure. I'm like, no, way too complicated. We've had all our fun with Chicken Parm, Chicken Cacciatore, Chicken Sando, Fried Chicken. I don't know. We kind of think highway of the cats. We don't want to make like joke names. Anyway, I don't know, but he is home. He is home. So if you have any ideas, let me know. In the meantime, start dialing with your beefs. Top of the hour, we have a beef segment. I've got more thoughts on baseball. Also, I want to talk.

0: Talk about Kawhi. They're still asking Kawhi about the investigation, and Kawhi is still trying to move on. And how about this? This is not getting nearly as much attention as it did, or as I thought it would. Phil Mickelson voluntarily checked himself into family trauma and addiction treatment. I get half that. Dude's addicted, all right, to all sorts of ish.
1: Let's keep it real.
0: Why did he check himself in for family trauma? Shouldn't the family have checked itself in for the trauma he caused them? Or do they all check in together as a family? I don't know. He's already out.
2: Family?
0: What does that mean? He checked himself into family trauma? I don't know. I mean that both rhetorically and actually. You checked yourself in for suffering from the trauma that you inflicted on the rest of them for being good, normal people, and you were a scumbag? That makes no sense. The addiction I get. Dude, this dude is addicted to a lot of things. That part I get. All right, we will come right back. Beavs, top of the hour. 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

0: So I'm getting some reaction to James Cook at Nutty Beats. Quote, that James Cook interview was Quentin Williams 2.0. No, it's not. No, it's not. James Cook might have been laid back, but that was not Quentin Williams. James Cook at least answered, or Quentin, I should say. James Cook at least answered questions. When I tried to ask Quentin about the team, he immediately shook me off and said, I'm not answering those questions. I'm here to talk college colors. And I said, oh, all right. Let's talk college colors, Quentin. Well, let's get that out of the way so I can get you off the air. And then he wasn't ready to talk about that either. So then the interview promptly ended. And it was an all-time disaster for him and for us. Bad look. Bad look. And I made the point at the time, Quentin, First of all, I'm really disappointed in you because I really want to talk to you because you're a really good player and we were really excited about the book. So that's extremely disappointing. Number two, Quentin, what do you not understand about conditional books? This is how they go. You don't represent a product and then only come on to talk about that product, because what host in their right mind would only book a guest to talk about a product that the host and the audience don't give a damn about? It's just this little game we play. We don't care about college colors. Nobody listening cares about that. But, and every once in a while, there is a product that we do care about. A positive product. A product that makes the world better. But even if your product doesn't, if you play some ball, and it's understood you're going to play ball, I'll ask you about your product. And if you're really good with the interview, I'll give you a follow-up. Nobody but me will ask two questions about the product. But Quentin wasn't going to answer any football-related questions and thought that all he had to do was talk college colors. And then me being a decent guy, I'm like, all right, fine. What do you have to tell me about college colors? His reaction was something along the lines of, I don't know. And my reaction was along the lines of, get the hell off the air, dude. And James Cook didn't do that. James Cook was just more laid back and did answer questions and didn't wave me off or shake me off. It's just the way he is. So no, he was not Quentin Williams 2.0. Two hams, $20. Quote, I afraidy the cat. What's that mean? I'm not going to name the cat I afraidy. I'm not going to name the cat after somebody. I think that's going to be a hard sell to Jano too. It's got to be somebody really exceptional. By the way, I afraidy is exceptional. But I can't do that. Fat kids love cake. Just get it over with and name it Dodger. How about I just get it over with and name it Fat Kids Love Cake?
1: Fat!
0: Fat Cat Loves Cake. It's going to be a big cat. Those are enormous cats. Eric on the South Side. Wait, name cat, the kid Javier. It's a cat. It's not a kid. Can't name the cat Javier as much as I love Javier. But keep them coming. Keep them coming. Maybe it will spur something. Because I don't know. Jano's already shot down everything I've had. And I've had some pretty good ideas. Don't know. Do know he was not coming out from underneath that bed. Jim, name your cat Bill Cosby. Jano will not sign off on that. What, another creep? They're getting worse. I said Bisp is off the table. Toby's off the table. How about I see cat, mate? A little too long. All right, beef segment next. Start dialing.
1: Get the cat, mate.
0: Start writing. Get up in here with your beefs. We only do it once a week. Make it count. It's always a good segment. Do not let me down. Do not let yourselves down. What do you want to beef about? That is coming up next.
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10: Head coach Brock's back. Billy Redford.
17: Has time. Steps up in the pocket. Throws left side. The pass is picked off in the end zone. And this ball game is over. Back to pass. Has time. Throws left side of the end zone. Into the nest. Touchdown, Illinois State.
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17: Ensuing kickoff, it's going to be a short one, taken by an up back who fumbles the football, and Illinois State has it. 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
19: And a pleasant good evening, everybody. We welcome you to Schooners at 810 East Grove Street in Bloomington for another edition of the Brock Spack Show, presented by Robert Redding Menswear. Thanks for joining us tonight as we talk Redbird football until 7 o'clock. 10th ranked and 4-1 Illinois State Redbirds back home this weekend for a top 10 national matchup. They will take on number 2 ranked South Dakota State. Under the lights and a blackout night at Hancock Stadium, 6 p.m., the kickoff on Saturday. Coming up over the next 60 minutes on our show tonight, take a look back at Illinois State's conference opening loss at Northern Iowa last Saturday. We'll sit down with senior guard Landon Woodard in our student-athlete spotlight segment, presented as always by your country financial agent, Catherine Peterson, as well as the Shannon Smith and Tom Peterson real estate team from RE/MAX Rising. We'll also visit with Illinois State's offensive line coach, Harold Etheridge, and preview this primetime matchup on Saturday night against the second-ranked Jackrabbits. Alongside the Hall of Famer, Ted Schmitz, and our producer, Greg Hallblad, I'm John Fitzgerald. Jason Glick is back at the network studios in Bloomington. Please join me in welcoming the head coach of the Illinois State Redbirds, the winningest head coach in red and white history, head coach Brock Spack.
10: Thank you, everybody. Good to have you. Full house.
19: Full house.
10: Inside for the first time, yeah. Yellow threat of rain.
20: Rain pushed us in, didn't it?
10: Yeah.
20: Rain.
10: Yeah.
20: Well, it's all right. We got a nice crowd in here. Yeah, they can even hear us in the bar.
10: Cole. Yeah, they can.
19: Hopefully it'll be a good crowd on Saturday. Big one coming up this Saturday
10: yeah,
19: night.
10: Yeah, we need to have a big crowd. And only reason is because it's going to be a really good football game.
19: Very good football game.
10: Yeah, two good teams, and should be a lot of fun. So we need you out there. We need the fans.
20: Makes a difference, doesn't it,
10: sure
20: Coach,
10: does.
20: When you get a good crowd.
10: Our players feed off of it, and the energy, and just especially particularly our students, they're really loud and they're fun to be around. And so fill that stadium up. Let's have a lot of fun.
19: Going back to last Saturday, the conference opener at Northern Iowa, and just one of those days that just seemed a little bit off from the start, very uncharacteristic through the first 5 weeks of the season for your ball club.
10: Yeah, we didn't start as fast. We weren't very aggressive. That was particularly defensively. We were on our heels to start the game, and I can't tell you why, but. It just wasn't us, but I guess you have games like that, but we still had a chance to win the game, but penalties, reared their ugly head again, but you know, we didn't have as many as Northern Iowa had, but we just
0: the timing.
10: Timing of it was just brutal.
20: Exactly.
10: I mean, we're brutal timing, and so that needs to, you know, we gotta try to get that fixed. But it's they're aggressive fouls, and you know, they're gonna be, it's football, and you're gonna have, you know, plays like that, and so you just hope it doesn't get you beat, and it hasn't up until this last weekend. That was part of it, you know. But we just didn't play very well. We didn't tackle well on defense, and we got behind and couldn't run the football like we wanted to, and threw the football a lot in the second half, and then we had to because we were down 2 scores, and just trying to get that thing down to a 1 score game, and it was just kind of a bad day, and you know, for whatever reasons, I think we've had a really good week of practice. I think our guys are locked in, and but this will be a big game. You know, these guys are really good. We kind of ambushed them last year. It wasn't, you know, they had an uncharacteristic first half. You know, for them, turned the ball over, and that happens to people. It's happened to us too, and it's just part of the game. And I guess I would say the league got to where they couldn't probably win the game, but they came back strong, and I told our team, don't get used to that. That won't happen again, and they'll be ready to play. And they're good about everywhere. They're very best team. They have a lot of good players, and really like.
20: Well, you said the other day, you said they're the best run team in FCS, and they're also very elite on defense. That's a pretty good combination, isn't it?
10: Yeah,
20: for them,
10: you got to real run the ball and stop the run, and they can do that. They're really elite on defense, and they're a team that can run the football. They lead FCS in rushing. So
0: about 300 yards a game.
10: Yeah, we gotta strap it up on defense, and we know what it's going to be like. And if we don't know that, we're not very smart. I know we got a bunch of smart guys, so we've really pounded that into them, and a lot of run fits, and got to fit the run, or we're gonna have a long day.
0: It's early on in the season, but there probably are some positives to take away from kind of the learning experience of this is what it takes to win in the Valley week in, week out, and that old saying goes, it really. Not worth crying over spilled milk, but it's how you respond to things.
10: Yeah, well, I put that on the board, exactly that kind of that quote you said on a chalkboard when we had a meeting on Sunday. I said, you know, it's not what happens to you, good or bad. It's important. It's how you respond, and good or bad.
0: Right.
10: And so we have to respond well. I think we have up to this point, but that doesn't matter till 6 o'clock on Saturday night. We're going to find out, you know, really how we're going to respond, because. As soon as we're sitting here, they're going to run the football, and you better be able to stop it, or you're going to see it and see it and see it and see it until your eyeballs bleed. And so, you're going to have to stop the run, and they're going to be jacked up, and we all are. It's going to be should be a really good game. It should be a fun, high level game. And FCS football should be the game of the week. So,
0: did you notice the guys motivated at all this week? I mean, you've got a very tight-knit, passionate group in that locker room. I would assume there were some frustrated guys.
10: They were very frustrated, had to deal with frustration early in the week. And I think they're just frustrated, and they knew they, you know, blew an opportunity to be 5-0 right now. But, hey, that's like you said, sometimes I said, you can learn. I told them at the Unidome. You know, when we were done, I said, "You can learn a lot from losing. You sure can." I said, "But you only have to. It only takes one loss to learn all you need to know."
20: I like
10: so,
20: that.
10: Cool. So that's it. You should learn. If you're really smart, you don't want that to happen again, and you do not want Northern Iowa to beat you twice.
20: That's my
0: right.
20: Key
0: absolutely.
10: Yeah, and you don't want them to beat you twice, because if you do, you know that, then that's your fault. You know, that's. You got to move on, and I think our guys did a good job of that, and our coaches did a really good job of being firm, but not making it so negative. But it was a good week of practice. It was really physical, and we typical week for us, but probably a little bit more edgy, you know. So we'll see. We'll see how we play.
20: You had one other quote. I had those two quotes down, but you had one other one I liked. It was, it's not who you play, but it's when you play them.
10: Right.
20: And that was, you know, you had one possession of football in the first quarter. One.
10: I know.
20: That's unheard of.
10: Yeah. Yeah. You know, Coach Chiller used to say that all the time. That's why I say that, because he was so right.
20: Yes.
10: You know, and we played them for them. That was a perfect time to play us.
20: Yes.
10: I was worried about this game a lot because we haven't, a lot of these kids, some of these kids haven't played over there.
20: Right. You know, it's a tough place to play.
10: It's a tough place to play. They have a very proud tradition. You know, it's a nice place to play, really.
20: Right.
10: It's a beautiful dome. I hope you're not peeking into the what's going to happen afterwards.
20: Right.
10: Because you forget to play the game that's right in front of you.
0: That's the definition of a trap game.
20: It was a true trap game.
10: It was a trap game.
0: But I will say, in their first home game against Drake, probably about 3 weeks back, I think their attendance was listed only somewhere just below 5,000. They had a great crowd on hand on Saturday, and that crowd made a huge difference at times, I thought, during the game.
10: Yeah,
20: they were loud.
10: They're loud, and you know, the Hawkeyes were out of town. You know, that helps. And but they had a big crowd there, and you know, we got to be part of that reason. I'm sure we're an undefeated team, and they want to get after us. We beat them last year here, so we lost the game. We didn't do enough to win that game, and we made too many mistakes. And it wasn't just penalties either. I mean, it was more, you know when you know Ted will tell you this, when you don't tackle well, it shows up right away. You know that you're not ready for whatever reasons. You're not ready to play, or this is, we're not playing well. You know, and I will say the fourth quarter, I thought we played better on defense.
0: Yeah, middle of the third quarter onto the fourth. That's what I was going to say. I mean, there was a lot of good, I still thought, that came out of that for you guys. I mean, you got it to a one score game. You had some opportunities.
10: Right.
0: It was just an uncharacteristic slow start, I guess.
10: Right.
20: Yep.
10: And we just. Just it, yeah. We haven't started like that, and you know, there are going to be games like that, and great teams find a way to win those games,
20: right?
10: And so we want to be a great team, we have to win those games. That's just the way it is. You got to find a way to win, and pull yourself out of the ditch.
20: And well, you know, you're going to have a tough game Saturday because you got two darn good football teams. This is maybe the best game in the country on Saturday of all levels.
10: No doubt it is.
20: In FCS,
10: it is.
20: Yeah, I'm talking about all levels. Even I don't care. I think it's a great game, and you got to win. You got to win tough games, and this is the kind of game you got to win.
10: I got to win this one.
20: Yeah.
10: I mean, I just think we just, we got, especially when you're at home, you want to get an, so we'll see. You know, we'll. I think our team will show up and play really well.
20: Yep.
10: So we'll see.
0: And a little bit healthier going into this week as well. Luke Maylander will be back after missing the game in concussion protocol last week. Victor Dawson is 7 days healthier.
10: He's
0: much better in practice.
10: Yeah, he looks a lot better.
0: And Maylander, if for nothing else, kind of does open up the defense and stretch the defense a little bit as a deep threat, does he not?
10: Yes, he does. You know, and we. It's not like we didn't have speed out there. We just had we had some guys out there that haven't played a lot.
20: Right.
10: You know, and one kid, this is his first game, you know, in this league. He has lost his first game.
20: And they hit their whole roster.
0: And he had a great afternoon for the most part.
10: He's pretty good, but he's even better than that.
0: Sure.
10: You know, because he hasn't played in this conference. He hasn't played all season. You know, this is he went through training camp and the last 3 weeks, basically, trying to get him back up to speed. And So that was an issue, and not having Maylander was not great, and then Seth being out, and Vic was not healthy. I held him out, but I told Keyshawn at halftime. I said we're going to play him, see what he does, and see if he gives a spark. And he did. He went down and we scored. He had a nice run down there, but he was still a little gimpy. I thought. I didn't think he was 100%, and. But he was so much better this week. I think maybe that helped him to go out there and get a little more confident.
0: Get some of the rust off, take a hit or two.
10: Take the ride, go play, and maybe that'll help us this week.
20: So, I think the team also needs him because he's kind of a leader. Even though he doesn't say a lot, he's your leader in a lot of ways on that football team.
10: Yeah,
20: they look up to him.
10: Yeah, he's a great guy to look up to.
20: Right.
10: You know, and
20: that's a good point.
10: Yeah, and the way he runs, and he's a tough guy, and. You need him in a game like this.
20: Yes.
10: You know, you need him in a game like this. So he, he's been in big games. All those games in the playoffs last year, he was excellent. And of course, the back half of the schedule last year, he was really good. And We'll be better. But you know, personnel wise, going into this game on offense, for sure.
20: You know, you had a young football team out there, and you know they had their whole roster seniors. Was seniors and grad students.
10: Yeah.
20: So they had a very experienced football team against a very young football team, and it did make a difference. You know, when you play the game, it makes a difference.
10: Right.
20: And just think of their quarterback. Last year he was average. This year he was pretty darn good.
10: No, I thought he played really well. And I kind of liked him last year, but he wasn't, like you said, he was still feeling his way as his first year starter. He's what you think of a senior quarterback in our conference. That's the kind of guys, the kind of performance you get from them. He took care of the ball. He threw it well. He ran. He picked his moments when he was going to run the football,
20: and
10: he did a good job with that. He looked like a very experienced, very good FCS quarterback.
20: He was pretty poised the whole game.
10: I told him that he was very good after the game. He was really a nice kid. And
20: good.
10: I said, you played really well, and you deserve to win the game. So good luck. I hope they win the rest of them.
20: Yeah, I do too.
0: We're going to take our first time out of the night. When we come back, we'll have more with Head Coach Brock Spack. 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
10: Yeah, don't ask me.
20: We'll
10: about
20: stay
10: that.
20: Off of that.
10: Yeah.
0: Welcome back to Schooners, the Brock Spack Show, presented by Robert Redding Menswear. As we talk Redbird football until 7 o'clock with head coach Brock Spack. And coach, We've mentioned it, but the number two team in the land, South Dakota State, a conference foe, comes in. It'll be a blackout night at Hancock Stadium, 6 p.m. the kickoff on Saturday night. And as you mentioned, this is a ball club that really prides itself on the rushing game.
10: Yeah, they run the ball really well. They lead FCS in rushing. They have a good stable of backs. They're really good up front. And the physical team, there's no different than they've always been.
20: Yeah.
10: And the quarterback runs okay. I mean, he runs well. And so he's going to be, he'll definitely be a problem. They're good. And the receivers, I think one of the underrated parts of their team is their receivers. I think the receivers as a group is a very good group. They've always had that, when they had twins there, and they had a couple other kids that have been really good players for them. But this receiver core they're pretty big guys, and they go get the football. They run pretty well, and they put a lot of stress on your secondary. So we'll have our hands full. And they're typical on defense. I mean, typical for them.
20: You're right.
10: They're an elite defense, and they play really hard. A 4-3 nickel structure, and play a lot of split safety, and they're just really, really good football team. So they're going to line up, and they're going to be right in front of you, but they're going to try to out-technique you and out-play you. That's just how they play.
0: They played 30 minutes at home last Saturday, and we're only up 14-7 against Eastern Illinois in a ball game. Obviously, the Panthers you guys handled, and they had a good second half coming out of the locker room last week. Put up a lot of points late third quarter and the fourth quarter, but were you a little bit surprised at that when you watched it back on film at all?
10: No, because I thought Eastern would. I thought Eastern has a good team. I don't. We were, we were really ready for that game. We tried to. That's a rivalry game for us and for Eastern. So, I think anytime we play them at home, it's a big deal, and we got after them, pretty good. And, I think they had a good looking team. I told Coach Wilk after the game, I said, I think you can win the OVC. I think you got a good team. And, I don't think he believed me at the time, but I think he hung in there against a really good team last weekend for a half. They were right there. And, I think they're better. Eastern's better than what people give them credit for. And, They've had a tough road. I mean,
0: they had a really tough schedule. Without a doubt.
10: That's brutal. Now you have two Missouri Valley, two top five teams at the time you played us. That's rough.
0: Yeah. With Minnesota on the front end of that,
20: right?
10: Yeah, that's what I'm saying.
0: Yeah.
10: I mean, holy cow!
20: And then Indiana State, they darn near beat North Dakota last week, so they were no slouch. It was a football game.
10: Yeah, that's a real big rivalry too. Because they're only like 50 miles apart.
20: Great game.
10: Yeah, I remember when I was at Eastern, that was a big game.
20: Right, big game. Always.
10: I think that game was bigger than this one.
20: Yeah, so,
10: at that time.
20: Gotcha. You're right, it was.
10: Yeah.
0: So with the ball club that runs as much as they do, and you mentioned they've got a good receiving core, do you almost sell out against the run at all from a game plan standpoint? Because you know that they're going to try to run it down your throats?
10: We're structurally set up to, stop the run. But there's ways, people are very creative now in the running game. They'll find creative ways to attack us. Anytime you build a defense, and being an old defensive coordinator myself, you have to be able to stop the run. And so you set your team up to stop the run. And at least in the Big Ten, that's how you act, and that's how this league is like.
20: Yes.
10: We have to be a little bit different than we were 15, 20 years ago, because the passing game has evolved and everybody's throwing the ball.
0: Without a doubt.
10: So you have to be, way I learned football, there's a saying in that too, Ted. You can write this one down too.
20: Okay.
10: he who defends everything defends nothing.
20: I like that.
10: And that's true.
0: That is true, yeah.
10: You can't
20: defend everything.
10: I said with my old boss, my old head coach at Purdue, Jim Young. He's a Hall of Fame. I was out in Arizona. He was a head coach of Arizona, and then he came to Purdue, and then went to Army, and he's in College Football Hall of Fame. He was at Michigan. He was Bo Schembechler's defensive coordinator. And I was sitting down, getting ideas of how to defend Air Force. When I was a young coach out there, I was recruiting Arizona I said, Coach, he said, you got to take something away.
20: Yes.
10: You got to take something away from him. And you got to take him, and you got to pick one. You know, and everybody, I think you want to take the fullback away, then the quarterback, and then you got to rally the pitch. And you just got to rally the pitch, you know, and that's defensive football.
20: It is.
10: You think we can defend everything? It's really almost impossible to defend everything, because if you try, you're going to be you got to be taking something away from people. So you have to be careful. And they might have shot plays, and you might play a different coverage on a down on a 50-50 down that you have to be able to that protects you from that. But there's all kinds of, you know, strategy when that goes into play, but you're taking something away. I tell our quarterbacks all the time, I said, take what they give you. Okay? Don't force the ball in a bad spot. Take what that defense is giving you, because they're going to give you something.
20: Yes.
10: And all good defenses are that way, in my opinion. But you can sell out for the run, but, I mean, yeah. I don't think it's, you know, you got to have balance, a little bit more balance than that. But we're set up to stop the run.
20: Yeah, they have everybody good receivers, is. But that you still have to take away their running game. If you can,
10: it's a slow death if you don't.
20: If you don't, you're going to get beat. That's right.
10: It's a slow death.
20: Yeah.
10: Just going to pound you in submission. Yep.
20: They got good skill, but up front is where their strength is. Right.
10: Correct.
20: That's the best way to say it, and that's why you got it.
10: That's who they are.
20: Yeah. You know, you've been playing them for years that way, and North Dakota State, South Dakota State, all those Dakota schools are pretty much built around the same way.
10: Same, yeah,
20: they're all the same.
10: They're
20: darn good, too.
10: They're all physical, all tough guys.
20: We respect them.
10: We a lot. They're great. Love them. Now, they're fun to play against.
0: Going into week six.
20: Yeah, it sure is.
0: How'd you grade out your quarterbacks from this past week?
10: Okay. You know, I thought they were okay. We didn't lose the game because of quarterbacks. You know, it was, you know, we had a few running issues. You know, we had a few issues in the running game where we didn't make a right decision here or there. You know, either a blocking, a change of a play or a blocking scheme or hand the ball off or keeping the ball. We made a couple of, you know, mistakes there, but. And that's the things that you can't do. Mm-hmm. You know, that's you cannot do. Obviously, you don't want to throw pick sixes and interceptions, but that happens sometimes when you throw it. You know, it'll happen. You know, but you don't want to obviously do that. And I thought Gage, you know, the first drive, the second half, he looked really good. I mean, bang, bang, bang, bang. He was very poised. I thought he. You know, he took what the defense gave him. He dumped the ball and threw the ball pretty well and threw it to the right people and made them rally the football, and we scored. So that's one of the best drives of the day, really. And
0: that's the thing with your three quarterbacks, and especially if we take Gage and Pellant, who've gotten the vast majority and lion's share of the snaps this year under center or behind center, I should say. They both bring something so different to the table. So having them both be sharp is a real tool in your toolbox, because you never know when the situation is going to dictate what their strengths are going to be that are going to be needed in the field.
10: Well, that or a guy might have an off day,
20: right?
0: Without a doubt.
10: Or he might get dinged up, you know. And you know, Beckham's been having a sore arm, so we've had to kind of mother him through that. And so it's nice to have those guys ready to play, and having Chase take snaps, and now he's throwing the football a few times now, and he can throw it, and you want to put it on tape that he can throw, and so I think he's been a really breath of fresh air. I love tough downhill running quarterbacks. That's
20: him.
10: That's the Bison. You know, that's sometimes it was Gronkowski when he was at South Dakota State.
20: Yep.
10: The guy here right now is a tough kid. He's not soft at all. He's a tough guy, and he's gonna get hard yards. And so obviously the guy at Youngstown and the guy at Southern Illinois. That's, you're gonna see a lot of good players like that. The problem with that is you get guys hurt. You know, guys get dinged. So you got to have another one ready.
20: But it's amazing how good this league is at quarterback position this year. Right?
10: Every year,
20: holy cow, this is unbelievable.
10: Guy in North Dakota is really good.
20: Yeah, right.
10: Guys, South Dakota's
0: very
10: really good
0: this year too.
10: Really good.
20: It's every week, Coach.
10: Yeah.
20: There's no No stopping.
10: Get the guy at the kid that came in for the banged up quarterback at Indiana State's really good.
20: Yeah.
10: From Purdue. He's a good player.
20: Wow.
0: Yeah, because Elijah Owens, their starter, went out last week. That's right.
10: He's a good player.
20: The backup may be better. Yeah, the backup may be better. We'll see.
0: I do think that, at least from a numbers standpoint, and you put in maybe the level of competition, I don't know if the defense is as stifling for South Dakota State as maybe it was during the national title runs.
10: You know, it's hard to say. Certain spots, I think they are very good. I think they got some young guys. I think they got a couple young guys over there But I don't really see a lot of difference. They look the same to me. If it is, it's very little difference.
0: They've been able to get turnovers, and that's been a huge help for them, I think, in putting points on the board as well. A lot of takeaways this year so far.
10: That's their front now. They rush for a lot, but they'll bring pressure, and their backers come really hard, and so their safeties. They'll bring pressure, but if their four down guys can get there, it's going to be a long day because they're going to have seven in coverage, and they're a very good zone team, and they're really good. So. I'm not going to comment on that.
20: Right, I don't think there's much difference there. They are what they are.
10: They're pretty good.
20: Rotating their people. They're Dakota, and they're just going to have people come in filled into the guys that leave. That's all there is to it.
10: Yep, halfway point this week. So find out who.
20: Right.
10: Find out more.
20: Well, you're getting some experience, though, Coach. That's one thing about it. You have to get it. There's no doubt about it.
10: Yep, sure do.
0: We're going to take another time out. When we come back, it's time for our Student Athlete Spotlight segment presented by your country financial agent, Catherine Peterson, as well as the Shannon Smith and Tom Peterson real estate team from RE/MAX Rising. 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
0: 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Landon, thanks for being here tonight.
1: Thank you for having me.
20: You're from Waukesha, Wisconsin, right?
1: Yep.
20: And you played at West High School?
1: Yep.
20: How about your young lady there? Is she from West also?
1: She is. We met in high school.
20: You did all right. Okay, yeah. You brought the right person. Okay, and you also have a couple other siblings. Could you tell us a little bit about them?
1: Yeah, I have an older brother and a younger brother.
20: All boys, huh?
1: Yeah. My older brother's 2 years older, so we always were pretty competitive in sports, especially wrestling. That was definitely his sport.
20: You wrestled too, did you?
1: Yeah.
20: Yeah, right. Did you get a little bit of track too? Did you throw a shot and disc?
1: Just a bit.
20: Just
1: for
20: a bit.
1: I think 2 years.
20: Okay. I knew you would. You look like you could throw the shot and disc. Good job, brother.
0: Looks like you can throw human beings too, which you do on a weekly basis.
20: He does. Hey, how about, okay, last year in 25, you were third team All-American. That's a pretty good honor, brother. And also, second team all conference. You got to move those up this year, be first team all conference and at least second team all American. Okay.
1: Oh yeah.
20: All right. Good. You helped Victor rush for 1,377 yards. It's a good thing to get him back this year. In a bit. Well, this week he's coming.

0: WJBC and Beer Nuts present the Scott Miller Show hat. This is an embroidered baseball cap. On the front of it, the Beer Nuts logo and the Scott Miller Show logo. And on the back of the hat, my cartoon photo with the big mustache. This is not a contest prize. This hat is not for sale. The only way to get a Scott Miller hat is when I gift them randomly. Now, there is only one rule. You cannot ask for a hat. If you ask for one, you are restricted from receiving a hat. You are banned. You do not get a hat. WJBC, good morning. Who's this?
1: Good morning. This is your mom. I want a hat. I'm a down low.
0: Mom?
1: We won't tell anybody.
0: What is rule number one?
2: Don't ask for a hat.
0: No hat for her.
3: The big game that was that in the playoffs?
4: Yeah, that was in the playoffs.
3: Oh my God, I didn't know you missed that game. I'm sorry, I knew you missed one, but they did all right without you. You got to give them credit.
4: Yeah, they got the win.
3: They let you come back to the next game and play the next three.
5: You guys have been pretty intact on the offensive line this year, knock on wood so far. But 35 career starts for you, which is kind of makes you the dean of the offensive line at this point. It's been a different year for you guys from a standpoint of, I would say, the running back room's even deeper than it's been in years past. You're also dealing with three different quarterbacks. How does that change your job with the different people who are either taking the snaps or from a running back standpoint? Is there much of a difference that you have to adjust to based on personnel?
4: Not exactly. As the offensive line, we get the play, and, you know, the first thing I think that goes through everyone's mind on the offensive line is, all right, let's get the first down. Let's get this touchdown. And so it doesn't really matter who's behind us, who's calling the play, who's running the ball. We just know our first and foremost job is get the ball across the field. So I don't think it really matters too much of who's behind us.
5: And you guys have had a tremendous amount of success in doing that. The one thing that does probably, and it's a wild card, no pun intended, but like, when Chase Kwiatkowski might be out there, maybe it's a passing play, he's going to run. How difficult is that for you guys to keep track of where he is and whether or not you're downfield or not?
4: Not too much. I mean, we do a real good job of practicing the plays in practice and getting the looks. With him in the backfield, it doesn't change too much of how we operate along the lines of if – he's going to be scrambling, throwing the ball, whatever he's doing back there. We just know that, you know, we just got to react to what we see in front of us. And trust him that he's going to do the right thing.
5: Make the right decision.
4: Yeah.
5: How are you guys as a group in a room? I mean, you guys are so close. You take the lion's share of snaps this year pretty much together. You've all started five games. But how are you guys off the field, in the locker room, watching film, different things like that?
4: Yeah, being here for 5 years, out of all my years, I'd say this is the closest we've been as
5: right.
4: a unit, especially off the field. We're all real close. Getting to know each other. Summer was really important, and I think that's what that time allowed us to come together even closer and get to know each other. While we had more time, it was just kind of us on campus, and that was a real nice opportunity, and I think we really clicked this year, and there's no disagreements or clashing of heads.
5: Now that you're the vet, I kind of want to go back to you being a high school offensive lineman coming to college, because I don't think offensive linemen get the credit they deserve for the amount of film study about who they're going against on the other side of the line, the different play calling, what you have to memorize. How much different is playing offensive line in college than what you thought it might be when you were in high school?
4: Yeah, I mean, it's definitely different in the world of moving from complexity. And
5: I would think so.
4: Yeah, but it's
3: pass blocking too, right? A lot different than you had in high school. You don't
4: yeah.
3: pass block as much, especially drop back. You don't do much of that
4: yeah.
3: in high school.
4: So there definitely was more responsibility as the offensive line as a unit and communicating with where we're going, what pressures we're seeing, that kind of stuff. But I think it also helps out with the system we run with our offense. We keep it pretty simple. It's not a complicated system at all. And I think that

0: you know, helps us execute the system we do have at the level we do.
1: How about, explain this. This is amazing to me. You owned a 99% pass blocking efficiency rating. How is that determined? How do you get graded by Coach H on that? How does that come up where you get 99%?
0: I think it's more along the lines of pressures and sacks. So as long as keep it a clean pocket for the QB, I believe that's in my favor.
1: Okay. And then you also you get a separate rating then also on your run blocking, don't you?
0: Correct.
1: And weren't you like 90% on that as well?
0: I don't know the number off the top of my head, but...
1: Well, I think you had a 90%, and it was, that's pretty good. You know, you're talking about very, very your high grades. You know, I never got those kind of grades when I went to school. But anyway, that's really... When I saw 99 pass, I mean, that's probably why you got those pro scouts out there looking at you when you get those kind of grades. Believe me, that's really important for them. And they were out there today. I had six of them out there today, you know. That's a lot of scouts. They're looking at you, brother.
2: What do you think the key for you guys, not only this weekend but down the stretch here, is going to be?
0: Definitely for offense, establish the run as usual, business as usual when it comes to that. That's really important for this year, especially, like you said, we have a deep reserve of running backs that we're able to use, and we have three quarterbacks that we're able to use, and so I think to be able to establish what we want to do and have a bit more freedom in our play calling is first and foremost establish the downhill run. And I think that's something that our offensive line takes pride in too when we hear those numbers. You know, I personally like seeing 200 yards plus of rushing myself.
2: I can see that. Well, you guys have done a bang-up job so far this year. Continued success, not only the rest of this year, but obviously for you and pro aspirations for sure. Thanks so much for stopping by.
0: Thank you.
1: Good luck to you, brother.
2: That's Landon Woodard, senior guard. He's been our student-athlete spotlight tonight, presented by your country financial agent, Catherine Peterson, as well as the Shannon Smith and Tom Peterson real estate team from RE/MAX Rising. We're going to take a timeout when we come back. 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He's up next. 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
2: 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And our guest tonight, Redbird assistant coach in charge of the offensive line, Harold Etheridge. Harold, thanks for doing this again.
12: Thank you.
2: Did it last year? I don't know if you had a choice in the matter or not, but I appreciate you coming back.
12: I like to contribute a little bit.
1: Well, you got to tell everybody here, pretty soon you're going to be a grandpa, right? First time around. And Jeannie will be a grandma. Holy cow.
12: Yeah. November 27th.
1: All right.
12: Now, first grandchild. Yes. Yeah.
2: Now, excited. Most people really mellow after they have a grandchild.
12: I don't know if I'll do that.
2: The edge might come off just a little bit.
12: I'm never going to be soft. Never.
1: First, you led the nation in first downs last year, so you weren't soft last year at all. That's for darn sure.
12: I'm not a soft guy. I don't like soft guys either, so I like coaching soft guys.
2: Well, you don't have many of them on that offensive line. And as we talked to Landon moments ago, you know, if there's been many spots, I think, up and down the roster of the various position groups, but at least since I've been here over the last 5 years, the development that's taken place on the offensive line has been just astounding from the time guys get here to the time when they start finishing. And whatever you're doing has been absolutely outstanding for you guys to be able to have just the stability and the talent level that you guys have developed.
12: Yeah, this group I got this year is the first time that I've been here that I got I'm pretty happy with the two deep. Usually there's about 7-8 guys you can go into a season that you kind of trust putting in a game. And I got 11 guys that I travel with now that, you know, and they've all played a lot already this year. So, you know, I feel pretty good about our 2D.
1: I wanted to ask Landon when he was up here, how about your center position? Jelly, is he 100%? Is he healthy? Jellison?
12: Yeah, he's fine. He got banged up, and then he was a little bit limited in practice the week before during Northern Iowa, and he played the whole game, and he came out real healthy.
2: Wow.
12: So this week, they kept him out of going against the defense, and he did more stuff on the scout look. So because that's who we're playing is the team, the scout team that, you know, we're preparing for South Dakota State. So, you know, I can keep him healthy, and I got two guys that can go in and do the center position with Abs and Chris Hill. So I'm keeping him healthy.
2: And I mean, that's been the one thing that I think gets lost a little bit in the shuffle over, especially the last few years. There have been times where, due to injuries, I mean, you're shuffling the deck every week.
12: Last year it was Russian roulette, you know.
1: That's a good way to put it.
12: You know, but they got it done, you know, so hey, that's all that matters.
1: You know, and you're kind of known for good run blockers, but when I checked all these stats again last year in the Missouri Valley, you had 42 touchdown passes, and I think that led the Missouri Valley Conference. So you got to be able to pass block and run block. You're spending a lot of time. I know CJ giving you a little bit of help there now. Yep. Helps you out a little bit.
12: He does.
1: You can take the tackles, and he takes.
12: Yeah, we split up 10 minutes every day. He takes the tackles. I take the inside guys, and that's our little
1: for pass.
12: Just for, you know, individual type stuff, because that's the only time we get. The rest of the time we're going against the defense. So, you know, we split it up. works well.
1: You're doing a great job. Both you guys are. It's good to see you watch. It's just fun to watch the offensive line play every week. And I know you're going to get some good defensive line this week, but your guys will be ready for the occasion, won't they?
12: Yeah, they'll answer the bell. I have no doubt about that.
1: And I agree with you. They always do. They have every time. Think about last year when you made that run at the last five games of the season. My gosh, alive. And you know what was good, though? You stayed healthy.
12: Yeah, we did.
1: And that's the key to this year here. You got a lot of the guys right here. We got to stay healthy.
12: Yeah, I got two guys, one with a bad thumb that, he's playing with. Logan Brassfield, and
1: yes.
12: You all got Duncan McDonald in a full cast, but they're out there playing. So
1: they still play, and yeah. When you're an offensive lineman, you can have a club on or pass, and you just got to pat it up and play the game, don't you?
12: You got a cowboy up.
2: Well, they play hard, and they have for you, without a doubt. Continued success rest of the way, Coach. Really appreciate it.
12: Thanks so much
2: for stopping by.
12: Appreciate it.
2: That's Harold Etheridge, Redbird assistant coach in charge of the offensive line. We're going to take our final timeout. Head coach Brock Spack rejoins us at the Brock Spack Show, presented by Robert Redding Menswear. 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
17: You may not think it matters all that much where your lawyer's from, but after you're injured, having a lawyer who knows Central Illinois, who knows your doctors, and where you're being treated makes all the difference to big insurance. And it makes all the difference to getting the money you need and deserve. At Konoski Bresny, we pride ourselves on being from here and knowing what it takes to help someone from this community when they need it most. We know Central Illinois, and we are Konoski Bresny.
2: Welcome back to Schooners, the Brock Spack Show, presented by Robert Redding Menswear, as head coach Brock Spack rejoins us for our final segment here. And, Coach, got a bye week coming up, 1 week away. But first, matters to be had with number two ranked South Dakota State. What's the biggest key for you in this one coming up on Saturday?
18: Well, I've harped on it, most of the week is we're going to have to, stop their running game or slow it down at least, and then – and try to take, you know, they're good at throwing the ball down the field. So shot plays are going to be big. Got tackle well. We didn't tackle very well last week. I didn't think so, or we didn't think it. So we need to do that. Offensively, you got to establish our running game. I think that's going to be important. And take care of the football. You know, that's always the case. And see if we can get some X plays in the kicking game. We've been playing pretty well, and knocking wood, we continue to do that. And it'll be a big night for that, for sure.
2: And so, feed off the energy of hopefully a great crowd.
18: That's sell it out, and we need your energy, and hope we have that, because that'll be big for us, no doubt about it.
2: 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It'll be a big one. It'll be the game of the week for sure.
18: I think it will be. Yep. I know it will be.
2: And it'll be good weather, so no excuse not to come
18: out
2: to hang out.
18: Great weather, beautiful night. Come on out and watch the Birds versus the Jackrabbits. It'll be a lot of fun.
2: Not a better thing to do on Saturday night.
18: All right.
2: Thank you so much, Coach.
18: Oh, my pleasure.
2: I want to say thanks to our guest this week, senior left guard Landon Woodard, and, of course, Redbird assistant coach Harold Etheridge. For my partner Ted Schmitz, our producer Greg Hallblad, and, of course, head coach Brock Spack. This is John Fitzgerald. Birds and South Dakota State, Saturday night, 6 o'clock at Hancock Stadium. Our network coverage will get underway at 5 o'clock. 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
2: From ABC News, I'm Dave Packer. Tennessee Governor Bill Lee has paused all further death row executions this year and ordered an independent review following yesterday's botched execution.
3: Death row inmate Krista Pike alive but in critical condition after Tennessee authorities failed to execute her following multiple lethal injections. Her lawyer saying,
4: I counted at least 7 needles used in her left arm alone. We do know that she is alive right now and receiving life-saving medical care.
5: Tennessee has one other execution scheduled for this year, but that's now postponed with the governor's decision. Meanwhile, the State Department of Corrections is standing by its actions, saying it followed protocol.
2: ABC's Whit Johnson. The Cornell University Student Assembly holding a public hearing today on the investigation into the campus rape case. Hayden Watkins is Executive Vice President of Cornell Student Assembly.
6: There really wasn't much justice for Jane Doe. She went through pretty much all of the processes that she should have in order to report this event, and she still did not receive much justice.
2: An email obtained by ABC News shows the university put out a campus-wide alert warning of a reported sexual assault the same day that Jane Doe told university police she was gang raped at a fraternity. New details are emerging as Israeli officials say a co-pilot on a Fly Dubai flight stabbed the captain Wednesday, tried to down the plane, but was thwarted when the captain fought back, opened the cockpit door, and was assisted by passengers. ABC's Tom Sophie Borge has more from Tel Aviv.
7: The urgent investigation into the co-pilot, who hasn't been publicly identified. Israel now saying the suspect is from Oman and was radicalized and suicidal. A senior Israeli official telling ABC News the attacker discussed killing Jews on social media.